0: federal disaster assistance. Attorney General Todd Blanche says he is committed to delivering justice for those the government wronged.
1: Ahead of his nomination as Attorney General, Todd Blanche faced pressure to provide guarantees on a couple issues. One of them was the $1.8 billion anti-weaponization fund. Well, Blanche appeared on Fox News Sunday saying that both he and the president believe that the Justice Department was used against people and that Trump thinks those people should be compensated. That being said, Blanche says that individuals could sue. The fund will not be used.
2: The fund is dead, or whatever word you want to use. It never started, so it's not as if the fund is coming back.
1: Another concern, the Department of Justice's settlement that shields President Trump and family members from past IRS tax audits. Blanche clarified the audit immunity does not cover future tax returns.
0: That is Fox's Alex Hogan reporting. I'm Angelo Bavaro, and this is Fox News.
3: This evening's forecast for the Tri-Cities, mostly clear skies, slight chance of rain hanging around, low near 71. Rain and possible thunderstorms tomorrow, high near 89, and Monday night, an 80% chance of rain, low 69. On the hour, on the half, and when it breaks, Supertalk 92.9 Tri-Cities News Talk Leader.
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5: Never forget, our enemies want to take away my freedom, because I will never let them take away your freedom. I won't. They want to silence me because I will never let them silence you. And in the end, they are not after me. They're after you. I'm just standing in their way. I always will.

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1: Welcome, it is the Ben Ferguson Show, and it is nice to have you with us. There is a very interesting new poll out, and it is one that is very concerning. This new poll of Democrats is what concerns me the most. More than half of Democrats say they now hold a more positive view of socialism as opposed to capitalism. That according to the recent CBS News YouGov poll. This is how you lose a country. The poll was not a little poll either. They surveyed more than 2,200 adults in the United States of America. And the polling dates were the 12th through the 14th, so just a few days ago. And they found that there is a 26-point difference between Democrats' positive views on socialism and capitalism. A 26-point difference. Meaning, the majority of the Democratic Party now believes that socialism is a better form of government than capitalism. Now, among Democrats, 58% were found to have a positive view of socialism. 32% have a, quote, positive view of capitalism. And the poll also found that 18% of Democrats have a, quote, negative view of socialism. That's it. So only less than 2 out of 10 Democrats have a negative view of socialism. 50% say they have a negative view of capitalism. So almost 5 out of every 10 Democrats think that capitalism is bad or evil. And less than 2 out of 10 Democrats have a negative view of socialism. Now, you may be asking yourself an important question. What is socialism? What is the biggest countries in the world that have embraced socialism? Think about that for just a second. I want you to really think about it, because you could make the argument, maybe people don't actually know what socialism really is. Well, unfortunately, you'd be wrong. Apparently, they know exactly what it means. Now, if you ask for a real definition of socialism, and I'm going to read it to you because I think it's important that we understand what 5 out of 10 Democrats

say, well, let me rephrase that. If you look at the poll and you say 5 out of 10 Democrats have a negative view of capitalism, but less than 2 out of 10 Democrats have a negative view of socialism, then you say, all right, what is socialism? If you read the definition, here's how it reads. Socialism is a political and economic system in which the government or the public collectively owns, controls, or heavily directs major parts of the economy. Rather than leaving production and investment to the private sector, the government gets involved. Now, what socialism generally means, and you could say, well, maybe they don't know what it generally means. Okay, let's look at that definition. Quote, traditional socialism emphasizes several ideas, public or collective ownership of important industries, greater government direction of economic activity, redistribution of wisdom is somehow better than the greatest country in the world. Well, it is because they've been indoctrinated to believe this, right? Communism is a more radical branch of socialist tradition. And this is the second part of what I want you to pay attention to. These individuals say they're in favor of socialism, but what they're really in favor of is communism. Because communist governments have generally gone much further, and they not only nationalize industries, they restrict private property and markets. That's exactly what Mondani is advocating for and pushing for and doing in New York City, for example. They also want to concentrate political power in a one-party state. Well, that is also exactly what Democrats are advocating for and are wanting to do. They do not want a two-party or three-party system. Now, the biggest countries that have embraced socialism is another data point. You say, okay, if we're going to do this, what other country can you look to in the world that you say, man, I really want America when we get done with destroying capitalism, right, which the Democratic Party now overwhelmingly hates, and we want to go into socialism, and you say, okay, let's look at major countries. And this is where I hope you're actually taking notes and you can use this in your arguments and tell your kids and your grandkids. Because, by the way, you want to know who's in favor of socialism the most? It is young people. You want to know why? Because they've been indoctrinated by our public school systems and our radical school systems and private schools and then the Ivy League schools and colleges to believe that somehow America is evil because America is a capitalist society. So if you have a conversation with a Democrat socialist America, ask them this question. Give me an example of where socialism or communism has clearly made it better for the people of a country. So let's go through the big ones so we can just talk about where this has been done. Not in a minor way, like a major way, like in the equivalent in population or even bigger than the United States of America, right? Massive countries, massive land, massive militaries, all of the things that they're now promising you where they promised in these other countries. Let's go through the list. Let's start with China. Mao established a communist state and collectivized much of the economy. Beginning under China, they introduced extensive market reforms and private enterprise while the Communist Party retained all political control. There's only one party in China. It is the Communists. Now, true or false, the Chinese have well over a million people that are enslaved in that country. That is true. The Uyghurs are enslaved. You have slave labor there. You have child labor there. You have restrictions on even like if you can have how many kids you can have. Like all of this is under communism. Is the majority of the country wealthy? No, the majority of the country is poor. Is the top 1% extremely wealthy? You betcha. Are the leaders of China, Xi, is he hurting? No, they're doing just fine. Are the communist elites around him, the socialist elites around him, the Marxists around him, are they hurting? Not, no. But as a country, would you want America to be like China? That is a question you should ask. And while they're thinking about that, ask them another question. Hey, let's go back to one of the largest experiments in planned socialism. And that was the Soviet Union. Now, that went from 1917 to 1991. The state controlled virtually the entire economy. And then what happened? USSR collapsed in 1991. Why? They ran out of other people's money. We also found out the government sucks at actually doing what the private sector does. And there were millions that died

in Russia under their socialist communist regime. I didn't say thousands. I said millions. It was a disaster. Now, Soviet Union is not the only place, and China is not the only place that this has happened. I'm going to give you more of those countries coming up in a moment. And this is how you win this argument with people that believe that this is where America needs to go. 1-800-474-9732. 1-800-474-9732. 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I want to get your reaction to this new shocking poll. And that poll is, again, Democrats are more in favor of socialism than they are with capitalism in a staggering poll. More after this.

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2: All right, welcome back. It is the Ben Ferguson Show. It is nice to have you with us tonight, wherever you are on the radio. Don't forget, if you like this show, you will love the Ben Ferguson podcast. I do it each and every day. You can download it wherever you get your podcasts. I want to go back to countries that have embraced socialism and communism so that you understand what happened when they did it. So we already went through Soviet Union, China. Let's turn and take a look, by the way, at another country that really went hardcore socialist in 1950s, all the way up until 1991. That country, India. Now, India pursued what was often called a socialist or mixed economy. All right, they had extensive state ownership and extensive state planning and regulation. Major market reforms began in 1991 as the country had slid into massive poverty, where their death rate, by the way, like the average age of death, was significantly lower than the rest of the Western world. Mortality rate among children had skyrocketed as well. Now, India was, quote, democratic rather than a Soviet-style communist state. That's how they sold it to the people in India in the 1950s. And guess what happened? The same exact thing. People died earlier. People died often. And no one had any money. So another example. So I go back to the Democrats that say they're in favor of socialism over capitalism at these new staggering numbers. Take a look at Venezuela. Let's just go back like in our lifetime, because you could even say, well, you're comparing before the internet happened, right? You're comparing before we have all these tools today that somehow would make communism or socialism or Marxism run easier. That's the argument the left says. They're like, well, you know, in the 1950s, it's not really a fair comparison because that's not actually what we're doing now, and it's not really fair, yada, yada, yada. Okay, fine. If it's not fair, let's take a look at Venezuela since 1999. Now, Hugo Chavez and socialism is the definition of the 21st century socialism, all right? So you can't say we didn't have technology, we didn't have the internet, we didn't have all these things. Since 1999, you absolutely had it, all right? And what happened? He dramatically expanded state control and then the nationalization of the industries. Venezuela experienced an extraordinary economic and humanitarian crisis, right? Through falling oil production, then massive corruption, then the political instability, and then the sanctions are also a really important part of that story. Now, this happened in 1999. If socialism was supposed to work, if communism was supposed to work, then Venezuela, in a 21st century style of socialism, right, then it would have worked instead of been a very quick and nasty disaster in Venezuela. You may say, okay, well, I want to go back a little bit further and let's put it into more of a context. Okay, fine. You don't have to go very far. You can go to Cuba. And when did everything happen in Cuba? 1959. It happened after the Castro Revolution. Cuba became a communist one-party state. Notice one party. That's you have to have a one-party state, all right? With extensive government ownership, stealing of land, stealing of businesses, and then what they described as economic planning, which meant the government's in charge of everything. There was no private sector anymore. There was no private, really, businesses that were large anymore. They used to be amazing at cigars, right? That disappeared as an example, right? The state took it over. And what have we had there? Life expectancy has gone down in Cuba. You have countless political prisoners and people that have been, I would argue, almost using the word exterminated, certainly killed. But in a large part, if you were against the Castro regime and you were on the side of freedom, there's a very good chance you're probably dead now. So you look at that country and say, okay, well, why don't we get to somewhere else where it's not Latin America? I'm trying to think of every argument the left makes here. They're like, well, those are poor places. They were starting out behind. Okay, and I would immediately point to, hold on, there's great resources in Russia. There's great resources in China. right? There's great resources in India. Well, you don't understand. Okay, fine. Let's go somewhere else, like in a completely different part of the world, and see what we can find for a success story. Let's take a look at Vietnam. You may remember Vietnam and the Vietnam War, 1975 to now, right? Communist state that initially pursued what they described as centralized planning. Then they introduced major market-oriented reforms beginning in 1986. Now, since 86, things have gotten a little bit better, but still, it is nowhere near it would be. And it was a total disaster from 79 on until they realized it was complete failure in 86. They started to implement new things that made better economic sense. All right, so use that one. Now, you can also say, well, that's Vietnam, right? There was this war. There's all this Viet Cong stuff, whatever, yada, yada, yada. Okay, fine. Let's look at another part of the world and go back to this. North Korea, 1948 to now, extremely centralized one-party state yet again, extensive state ownership, and economic planning as well. Now, I just want to go back through that list of examples of failures for the people, not for the people in charge of government. For them, it was great. They're all billionaires, right? Like, it worked for them. Steal from your country and you're in charge. Get a one-party system. No one can stand up to you. Game on. I'll go back through the list. China, 49 to now. Soviet Union, 17 to 1991. And you can even argue now it's back under one-party system there. And Russia, right? The Soviet Union technically fell, but they're very much back to the KGB days and their days when they were, you know, of the experiment of socialism there, which was a disaster. India, 1950s to 1991. Venezuela, 99 to present. Another example. Cuba, 59 to where we are today. Vietnam, 75 to where we are. North Korea, back in 1984. You look at all of these and you say, did it work and did it work well? Now, the left is also lying to our young people because what they're saying is, well, hold on a second. Sweden is a socialist country. Denmark is a socialist country. Norway is a socialist country. And Finland, right? And they're saying, look at them. Why aren't you mentioning them? And the left will use those countries. Again, I'll go through them. Finland, Norway, Denmark, Sweden. Okay? I did it in backwards order for you just so you could write it down quickly. They are examples of what the left say is socialism that is amazing. All right? They say it's incredible. Let me explain why those examples are flawed real quick. When you hear a socialist or communist Marxist say, Sweden, Denmark, Norway, Finland, they're amazing, and it works there. Okay, let me tell you why it's not true socialism. Number one, they have private property. Not government property like we see in these other countries, but private property. They also have privately owned corporations in all four of those countries. They also have competitive marketplaces. They have stock markets, and they have wealthy entrepreneurs that have all benefited from everything I just said. The other countries do not have that. So this idea that somehow we've got these other countries that are incredibly, like, amazingly socialist and Marxist and the opposite of capitalism, and then they tell you it works. Show me where. There is, the best way I can put it is this way. There's three different categories that often get lumped together, and they shouldn't. Capitalism plus a welfare state is really what you have with Sweden, Denmark, and Norway. Then you have socialist-oriented mixed economies, and that changes things significantly. That's India, for example, and other countries that combine private enterprise with substantial government ownership and planning. Is that a little bit better? Sure. But did it fix their countries? No. And then you have a communist centrally planned system, which is exactly what the Democratic Party is in favor of overwhelming in these new polls and what the Democratic leadership are pushing for. This is no different than the USSR. This is no different than the Mao era in China. There's no difference from what we're seeing with Castro in Cuba and what they're wanting, or North Korea. All right. Like, that is the takeaway from this part of the conversation. I have a lot more to say on this. I want to get your phone calls as well, get your reaction to, again, this new poll that is out. It is one that is shocking. The positive views of socialism versus capitalism among Democrats, of socialism, 58%, of capitalism, just 32%. 1-800-474-9229. 800-474-9732. 1-800-474-9732. 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We'll take a very quick break. We'll come right back. It is the Ben Ferguson Show. A lot more coming up. Don't go away.

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9: On Carmen Roberts, President Trump tells War Secretary Pete Hegseth to dial back the war games with South Korea.
10: That comes just days after North Korea resumed ballistic missile testing activities that are banned by the UN.
9: Fox's Jill Nato. The president posted online that he has a good relationship with North Korea's leader, Kim Jong-un, adding that he's unhappy that South Korea declined to help the U.S. denuclearize Iran. Historic flooding in Indiana leaves at least seven people dead. The head of Hamilton County's emergency operations, Chad Kinnett, says the danger is not over.
11: The hazards are still there. There are large holes. There may be washouts. There may be bridges that we need to actually inspect to make sure they're effective.
9: And baseball's Tommy John, namesake for a pioneer in elbow surgery, dies at 83. 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
2: This evening's forecast for the Tri-Cities, mostly clear skies, slight chance of rain hanging around, low near 71. Rain and possible thunderstorms tomorrow, high near 89, and Monday night, an 80% chance of rain, low 69. On the hour, on the half, and when it breaks, Super Talk 92.9 Tri-Cities News Talk Leader.
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16: All right, welcome back. It is the Ben Ferguson Show. It is so nice to have you with us tonight. If you just joined us, we're talking about a new poll that is out right now, and it is one that should scare all of you. Positive view of socialism versus capitalism among Democrats. 58% say they are in favor of socialism. Only 32% say they have a positive view of capitalism. Now, you go back to the countries I mentioned a moment ago, and then you realize Democrats have a

big problem. You cannot point to a country that has implemented true socialism and it has been a success. In fact, I would take it a step further and say, you can't find a single country where you can say it just stayed the same, stagnant, like not positive or negative. Now, socialism is also one of the most consequential political and economic ideas of the last, gosh, two centuries. And their core argument is, well, capitalism, it can produce enormous wealth, but it can also concentrate wealth and economic power, so society should exercise greater collective control, and we must control the economy and distribute the benefits more equally to everyone, even those that don't work. Now, socialist ideas existed even before Karl Marx, but Marx transformed, I think is a fair way of putting it, socialism into what he described as a revolutionary political movement. And it all happened, obviously, in the 19th century. Now, Marx, and a lot of people need to understand why I talk so much about socialism and communism and Marxism, because if you look at the core of it, most people, it goes back to Marx, Karl Marx, and Marxism. And Marx fought and argued that history was, as he described it, fundamentally a struggle between economic classes. He said capitalism was broken. Under capitalism, he said he saw the central conflict as being between both of these societies, right? Who owned business and capital and the banks and then those that sold their labor, right? So there was two different, it was class warfare. That's how he described capitalism. Now, Marx predicted that capitalism would eventually generate much and massive inequality. And that's where he started his hypothesis, right? And said, you know, it's going to conflict with the workers and the working class, and then it would overthrow the capitalist system with socialism, and we're going to put us against them, and we pit you against one another. And private ownership is evil, and if you're a worker of a private business, you should be angry. They're not paying you enough. They're not taking care of you. And then all of a sudden, bam, government takes over, and guess what? Government doesn't pay anywhere close to the private sector, right? The other thing that happened is once you did this all over the world, all of the things they said were going to be better disappeared. Production, right, they said was going to be better, it disappeared. And that then produced a true, as socialists describe it, a classless society. And if you want to live under that, there's a lot of communist countries and socialist countries that you can go to. Now, the first, and I go back to the enormous attempt to put revolutionary Marxism into practice, that came in Russia. In 1917, after the Russian Revolution, Vladimir Lenin seized power. The system eventually became the Soviet Union. Again, you know Lenin. Now, under Joseph Stalin, all right, the government imposed extraordinarily extensive economic control. They went in and they said, hey, your farm is no longer your farm. Your cows are no longer your cows. Your cattle are no longer your cattle. Right. Agriculture, as they described it, was just, you know, collectivized. So we take from you and now it's the government. Thank you for doing business with us. Private enterprise was eliminated because the Soviet Union leader Stalin understood that if you had a private sector enterprise, then you didn't rely on the government. And then you're taking money that they believe that should go to their government into their coffers. And that's the reason why private enterprise was largely, in essence, eliminated unless you were, like, best friends with Stalin, all right? Now, government planners determined that factories that produced were, quote, resources, and then the investments that were made, even if they were by the private sector, were theirs because they were resources of the USSR. And the USSR, by the way, did achieve rapid industrialization in Russia when they did this. They also became a military and scientific powerhouse when they did this. It also, there was the problem, which was they experienced a catastrophic repression and that forced collectivism. That gave us massive famine. Then there were purges,
And then there was the Gulag prison labor system, because they needed laborers, they didn't want to pay them. They're like, all right, well, we'll

just put everybody in jail we don't like, and then we'll force them into prison labor, which is like modern-day slavery. There was zero checks and balances because you had someone that seized control and said, there's only one thing here, and that is what I just described you. Now, the fundamental economic problems became also increasingly apparent because the government can only prop up something for so long. You had central planners that were trying to make millions, by the way, off decisions that markets normally make through prices. And then they're lower usually because of competition. And then they're lower because of supply chain. And then they're lower because of aid. That's intimidating if you think about it, right? Like, that seems pretty intimidating. And so you put all that together and you say, all right, well, then what's the fundamental economic problem? Central planners were trying to make millions of decisions that the markets normally make through prices, and then they make them through competition, and then they make them through supply and demand. That is not what Russia's leaders wanted. So, and by the way, go back to when did what I just described for you completely collapse? Collapse in my lifetime in 1991, the Soviet Union, full-blown collapse. Why did the USSR collapse? Like, why did that happen? It happened because their idea was so incredibly, so unbelievably flawed that that's, like, the only way you can look at it and go, oh, okay, like, this blew up in their face, even though they held on for a fair amount of time, and a lot of people were hurt, and a lot of people died, and they're like, all right, well, we'll save face here, and we'll go ahead and just finally deal with the admission that this has been a failure, and in 1991, the Soviet Union collapsed, and it collapsed because they had nothing left. They had stolen everything from everyone. Everything had been nationalized. Their oil and gas had been nationalized. There was nothing. And when I say nothing left, I mean it. There was nothing left. Now, you look at China. Socialism followed by markets. And that's a little different, right? You had Mao, a communist victory that took place in 1949. China pursued collectivism and state economic control. Mao then was said that this is amazing, even though his great leap forward was, in fact, and if you've never said this, you need to, it was associated with one of the history's deadliest famines in the history of Earth, certainly of modern communism. Now, China understood before they lost total control, hey, we need some development here. And we have cheap goods, and we can get those out to the rest of the world, and we should absolutely do this. So what happened was after the stronghold of Mao and his death, then you had a new leader that came in, and he moved China towards market-oriented, his words, reforms. Now, what does that actually mean? And this happened in 78 or 79, if I remember correctly. What happened was China permitted more private enterprise to happen and to grow. Then they open up their country for a lot more foreign investment. Then they were in favor of market pricing and entrepreneurship while the Communist Party retained the political control. So you look at China and you look at how they played the game. They just played it smarter, folks. Like, but it still has been a massive failure. You go back to Cuba and Venezuela, right? Cuba followed another path after Castro's 1959 revolution. Industries were nationalized, and the communist government developed a central direct economy, is how they described it. Cuba made achievements in areas such as literacy and basic health care, but they also suffered the political repression, the economic limited freedoms, the persistent shortages, and relatively low living standards in that country. It was a disaster. Then the U.S. embargo also significantly affected Cuba's economy. And that goes back to even the Cuban Missile Crisis, where they went with the Russians because the Russians are like, hey, we got your back. You guys do what you need to do. And so this is, as I look at all of this, what I'll say is you should be, number one, very concerned.
that we have lost an entire generation that has a positive view of socialism at 58%, and this younger generation only has a 32% favorability for capitalism. This didn't happen by accident. It certainly didn't happen overnight. 1-800-474-9732. 1-800-474-9732. It is the Ben Ferguson Show. A lot more coming up. 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And if you want to know what's going on right now in the White House, in this Trump White House, download the 47 Morning Update. All right, I'm going to say it again, the 47 Morning Update, for one reason. 47 Morning Update gives you the biggest news stories coming out of the White House in 10 to 12 minutes, so you know exactly what's happening. So grab those during the break. It is the Ben Ferguson Show. 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
5: All right, welcome back. It is the Ben Ferguson Show. It is good to have you with us tonight. I want to get your reaction to the new poll numbers that are out. Democrats have a positive view of socialism, 58%. Only 32% when it comes to capitalism. Why is this happening? Face the Nation, by the way, put out this poll, CBS poll, I should say. And when you look at this poll, you sit there and you go, wow. Like, is it that bad? Yeah, it's that bad, folks. This is how much we've allowed the Democratic Party to take over the American mind into believing that somehow socialism is, like, the greatest thing in the world. You have to ask yourself, when you talk to a socialist or one of those that's in favor of this that wants in America, show me where it succeeded. Like, I'm willing to have that conversation. Show me where did this work? And you say, that's what we need to do. Like, that's it. Because you look at Cuba and Venezuela, all right, you can't look at those two places and say it worked there. You can't say it worked in China. You can't say it worked in Russia. You can't say it worked in India. And you look at Chavez came to power, by the way, it was just 1999. And he proclaimed socialism of the 21st century. Those are his words. His government, by the way, expanded social programs. It nationalized the businesses and imposed extensive economic controls. And then it dramatically increased the state's economic role. And what happened? Well, the oil revenues were enormous. Government spending helped reduce poverty for a period. This is the honest truth. So people were like, aha, this is going to work, right? The model didn't work. The oil production deteriorated. The private investment disappeared. The government deficits then exploded. The prices and currency controls then completely destroyed the markets. And then corruption was just insanely widespread. And then Venezuela experienced hyperinflation. And when that happens, everybody knows what happens. You have an extraordinary, like, number of events that are all predictable. You have economic and humanitarian crisis that happens within weeks. You have falling oil prices and then later the sanctions that compounded the country's problems. And you say, again, show me a place where this works well. Show me a place where you can say, man, Ben, this is incredible. This is something you got to look at, because look at the years of data. Look at the years of what we can say and see and watch and witness. 1-800-474-9732. PatriotMobile.com. Phone lines are open. 1-800-474-9732. Now, let me also say one other thing about the poll, and then I'm going to get to your phone calls, I promise. Overall, the poll found that, quote, among the respondents surveyed, 35% have a positive view of socialism, 46% have a positive

0: view of capitalism. The poll also found that overall 42% of respondents have, as they described it, a negative view of socialism, and 33% have a negative view of capitalism. Now, the poll also comes as there was an earlier Economist YouGov poll that was conducted August 7th through the 10th, so not that long ago. It found that 26% of respondents feel that most Democrats are socialists, while 42% said they do not feel that way. So not only is this a poll about what you're in favor of, it also tells you what the Democrats believe they are, and the majority of them believe that they are already socialists, like the party's socialists. There was another poll that was done June of this year, and it found that 62% of Democrats said they would vote for a Democratic socialist candidate. Only 11% of Democrats said they would not vote for a Democratic socialist. So if you think that the Democratic Party has not taken over or has been taken over, I should say, by socialists, you are not paying attention. The Democratic Party is now the socialist party of this country. And they are socialist first, Democrats second. I'll say it again. They are socialist first, Democrats second. They're not Democratic socialists. They're socialist Democrats. There is a difference there, folks. There is a huge difference there. People need to understand it. They need to be honest about it. They need to realize that this is where our country is going. And the greatest way, the best way that you can fight back, the most important way to fight back on this narrative is to say, tell me where it's worked. Tell me where it is done. It's gone incredibly, it's been incredibly successful. Show me where it is undeniably amazing what happens after you put in socialism or Marxism. That is the question that you need to ask, and watch how they cannot answer it. 1-800-474-9732. 1-800-474-9732. 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I want to get your thoughts, your thoughts on all this, your reaction, and see what you think. 1-800-474-9732. We'll take a very quick break. We'll come right back. It is the Ben Ferguson Show. And don't forget, you can download the Ben Ferguson podcast each and every day, wherever you get your podcasts. A lot more ahead.
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3: Cutting back on war games, I'm Carmen Roberts, Fox News. President Trump orders the Pentagon to substantially reduce joint military drills with South Korea after he says it declined to help denuclearize Iran.
4: The president posted on Truth Social the exercises slated to start this week are costly and send a hostile signal to North Korea. He also made it clear he's not happy that South Korea didn't back the U.S. in its military action against Iran. So the president has told the War Secretary to reduce the joint military program. Those exercises have been going on for decades and are meant to help South Korea beef up its readiness against North Korean threats. North Korea tested ballistic missiles just last week, even though there are several UN resolutions that ban the so-called Hermit Kingdom from launching such missiles. Jill Nato, Fox News.
3: Search and rescue operations continue in Hawaii after what was Hurricane Lala slammed the Big Island with heavy wind and rain. Governor Josh Green thanking first responders and local officials.
5: Many thanks to General Logan and his whole team. We will send more. I've also been in touch with people that are at Pohakuloa. The feds, the military there are going to be more than willing to help us. We'll probably use their aid to get there. We've had a bunch of high water vehicles here.
3: And the storm left at least one person dead, swept several homes off their foundations, and knocked power out to tens of thousands of customers. The outer bands of now tropical storm Lala are dumping heavy rain on portions of Maui County, Oahu, and Kauai County as it moves to the west-northwest. Indiana floods claim at least seven lives. Meteorologist Adam Klotz.
6: Some of these communities, a foot of total rainfall. Still could see a little bit of rain. The ground is saturated, right? So additional rain could cause a problem.
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10: Temperatures being 30 degrees above average.
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3: The latest inflation report shows the war in Iran might not be dragging down America's economy as much as first thought. Fox's Mike Emanuel reports from Washington.
11: Consumer prices increased in July by 3.4% compared to a year ago, a mild decrease from June's 3.5%, and a significant improvement from 4.2% in May. Despite the good news on paper, many Americans may not be feeling it all that much, with prices still rising faster than wages can keep up. Oil prices remain elevated during the Iran war, with the national gas average sitting at just over $4 a gallon. Energy costs also factoring into a 2.2% jump for airline fares from June to July. A recent Fox poll shows the cost of living is still the number one issue for voters this November. In Washington, Mike Emanuel, Fox News.
3: Dollywood is set to open its 9th.

0: getting a chance to ride rapids of 500,000 gallons of water. And then, of course, the grand finale is searching after the secret lake with 1,200 synchronous fireflies as part of the grand finale.
1: And that was one of Dolly's favorite childhood memories.
2: And Tommy John, the namesake for a pioneering elbow surgery that saved his MLB career, dies at 83. I'm Carmen Roberts, and this is Fox News.
3: This evening's forecast for the Tri-Cities, mostly clear skies, slight chance of rain hanging around, low near 71. Rain and possible thunderstorms tomorrow, high near 89, and Monday night, an 80% chance of rain, low 69. On the hour, on the half, and when it breaks, Super Talk 92.9, Tri-Cities News Talk Leader.
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5: Never forget, our enemies want to take away my freedom, because I will never let them take away your freedom. I won't. They want to silence me, because I will never let them silence you. And in the end, they are not after me. They're after you. I'm just standing in their way. I always will.

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1: Welcome, it is the Ben Ferguson Show. It is nice to have you with us, hour three. And if you just joined us, we've been talking about socialism, communism on the rise, how Democrats are in favor of it more than ever before. But there's also something else that is happening right now. Democrats, they are going on offense right now against Donald Trump. What are they doing? They are swamping blue state legislatures with more than 250 pro-migrant, pro-illegal immigrant bills to do one thing, obstruct Donald Trump's deportation mandate. Now, Democrats in blue states across the country have swamped their legislatures with an avalanche of nearly 250 pro-migrant bills to thwart President Trump's immigration and deportation policies. A review by the left-wing state futures organizations has now discovered more than 242 pieces of legislation in just 32 states. I'm going to say that again. 242 pieces of legislation in just 32 states, of which about a fifth have already passed. The bills have been enthusiastically supported by socialists, Democratic Socialists of America, Democrats. Many of them have been opposed by legal action by the federal government because this is about taking away the president's rights to actually legislate after he wins an election. Now, in some blue states, some of the measures have even been vetoed by Democratic governors who feared the measures had gone, quote, just too far. Now, various measures in the bill seek to ban federal law enforcement officers from wearing masks, which is a move that the president has blasted as not only wrong, but unconstitutional. They also say they aim to deny federal agents from being able to use undercover license plates, which, again, the Trump administration, under attack, has sued to stop that as well. The bills also aim to prevent Immigration and Customs Enforcement, you know them as ICE, officers, they say, from using government property and prevent federal officials from opening new detention facilities, meaning if you have no jails or detention facilities, then you can't put illegal immigrants there when you catch them. So this is how, again, you undermine law and order and undermine federal law. Now, the progressive organizations also celebrated and noted, these are in their own words, that 53 bills have now passed in 17 states. They say it's aimed at putting a curb on federal immigration actions and immigration policies against illegal immigrants. Most of them are already facing legal review and then, of course, lawsuits because this is clearly outside their jurisdiction,

0: to ban and stop the federal government when it comes to federal law. Now, I want you to go back to something that happened a couple of weeks ago. And President Trump was in the White House, and he was talking to voters worldwide about mass migrant invasion of Spain. And he said, you need to be careful when it comes to socialism. Now, why would the president say that? Because, well, number one, he truly believes that you need to be very careful with socialism. Take a listen to the president, in his own words, talking about this.
1: Thank you, Mr. President. You said that if Democrats get back into power, what is happening in Spain awaits America. What should voters in other countries with elections coming up soon take away from what's going on in Spain?
2: You have to be very careful with the whole socialist thing. I think in many cases it's much more than socialists. They skipped socialism. They went directly to communism. But when I saw what happened in Spain, I said, you know, we had a version of that. You could say much worse. We allowed 25 million people under Joe Biden, the Democrats. We had open borders, and countries all over the world, almost all of them, sent people that they don't want into our country. And we've gotten a lot of them out, and we're getting more, including murders. And I always said 11,888, that was the number of murders. Many of them committed more than one murder. And we're going to be just like that if you put these lunatics in that I see running for office. We had an open border a year and a half ago. We had the worst border in the history of our country. Now we have the best border. We haven't had one person come in, and this is done by the Democrats, not by left-leaning people. They do charts, and they have, in 15 months, not one person has come in through our southern border illegally. Now, that's pretty amazing. I'd say maybe 10, maybe 15. They say none. And believe me, if they did, they'd love to report it. But you could go outside in those vast plazas where hundreds of thousands of people gathered when they stormed our country, just like they did, in my opinion, worse, just like they did to Spain. They stormed our country. And those borders are those big plazas that were built. They put concrete down. And now you look at them, and there's grass growing in the cracks. Nobody comes up because they know they're not going to get through. And if they do get through, they're going to be taken out, brought back to their country. So we've done a fantastic job. You know, somebody said you did it too fast. I did it in 30 days, my first 30 days. Biden couldn't do it. He couldn't get it done. He tried at the end. He tried to do something because it was so overwhelming. It was so bad politically. But we did it in 30 days. Somebody said you should have taken a year and a half or 2 years, completed, because everyone forgets. Even my speechwriters, they say, sir, nobody wants to hear about the border anymore. You've done it. It's an incredible job you've done, but nobody wants to hear about it. And I should have taken a couple of years to do it because, and it actually, the public has about a 2 year, people do. They have a 2 year memory for certain things. They have a 2 week memory. I may have gotten elected, certainly partially, on the border. And because we did such a great job, it was a long time ago. I did it twice. I did it in 2016 when it was bad. But I did it this last time when it was really bad. It was, Steve, I would say many, many times worse than it was in 2016. 2016 was bad. But what we just had a year and a half ago, that was the worst border maybe in world history. There's not a third world country that would have allowed that to happen, with people coming in from prisons and people coming in from mental institutions and people forced in by government, because these are the people that those governments, those countries, I know them all, they didn't want. And they walked into a country totally unvetted, totally unchecked. Not anymore. Nobody comes in.
0: Not anymore. Nobody comes in. Now, you go back to these bills, and many of these bills are also championed by these activist law firms that are supported by dark money from the left. Many have called this no more than just a simple attack on President Trump's power via lawfare. Now, pro-amnesty groups have also flooded the legal system with 20,000 lawsuits. That's the new number, and counting, aimed at blocking President Trump's authority on immigration enforcement and his overall immigration agenda. It is crazy how overwhelmingly big Democrat big law is. They are going after this president with everything they have to shut him down and say, no, you're not the president of the United States of America, even though he was elected by the American people. 1-800-474-9732. 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We'll take a break. We'll come back. Don't forget, I do this show, the Ben Ferguson Podcast, each and every day. And one you're really going to love called the 47 Morning Update. The 47 Morning Update, you can download and know what's happening at the White House every day as well. 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More coming up.

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17: 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A never-ending cycle of prosecuting political enemies undermines the rule of law.
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19: All right, welcome back. It is the Ben Ferguson Show. It is nice to have you with us. And if you just joined us, we're talking about lawfare and how Democrats are flooding the legal system with more than 20,000 lawsuits aimed at blocking President Donald Trump's agenda. Now, let me just take a step back and also go back to not only the growing wave of lawfare and the cases that are facilitated by also not just activist law firms and dark money that is coming from the radical left, but also the activist judges that are getting to rule and on many of these cases that were appointed by Barack Obama and Joe Biden. The successes of these lawsuits are coming in those courtrooms. I'll give you an example of this. Biden's judges, the ones that he appointed, they ruled against ICE detentions in 92% of the more than 500, let me rephrase that, of the more than 5,914 cases to date. So again, if you're a Biden appointed judge and you want a lawsuit that goes against Donald Trump, no problem. You find those Biden judges, they will rule against ICE detentions in 92% of the more than 5,900 cases they've seen. Now, that's a staggering number. You combine those judges under Biden that he put into the courtroom with Barack Obama's judges. What do those numbers look like? Even higher. Yeah, even more radical. This goes back to who is the radical left. It was bottle fed by Barack Obama. I've said that on the show several times. President Barack Obama's judges have ruled against ICE in 95% of the 4,360 cases that have been brought before Barack Obama judges that he appointed. So even higher, 95% of the time, if you get your case in front of a judge that Barack Obama put into office, they will rule in your favor if you are an illegal immigrant. There's also something else that's interesting here. President George W. Bush, his deputies ruled against ICE in 90% of the 3,072 cases against them. Now, why do I give you that number? I give you that number so you understand that when George W. Bush was in office, he was putting in some of the hardcore elitist attorneys into judges' roles that ended up not being conservative. In fact, many of them are extremely liberal. And they were not vetted for these types of issues the way they should have been. And conservatives are way too trusting just to say, oh, it's a judge that George Bush wants, fine, put him in. Again, 90% of the time, of the 3,072 cases put before a President George W. Bush judge, they ruled against ICE. Now, I give you those numbers to then tell you this important point about President Donald Trump. You look at the contrast, and this is why midterm elections matter. This is why presidential elections matter. This is why showing up to vote matters. Donald Trump nominated judges, backed ICE, okay, in 34% of the cases. So significantly higher. George Bush deputies ruled against ICE 90% of the time. Barack Obama 95% of the time. Joe Biden 92% of the time. Donald Trump's judges have backed ICE in 34% of the 3,946 cases brought before them. What's also interesting, and you go back to George W. Bush and you compare him to Ronald Reagan. Now, President Reagan, and this tells you about the legacy. Reagan was elected for the very first time in 1980, reelected in 84. Okay, so that should make all of us not feel young right now. I was born in 1981. I do not feel young right now. And this also tells you how important it is to choose your leaders wisely because they have so much influence over the rest of your lifetime when they put a judge on the bench. President Ronald Reagan's remaining judges backed ICE detention in 36% at an even higher rate than the Trump-nominated judges in the 352 cases that Ronald Reagan's remaining judges saw so far. You have to pay attention to the judges. You have to pay attention to this type of lawfare that's being done by the left. And the left has a very clear, simple game plan here. We're going to use the liberal judges to obstruct the president's mandate by the American people. They know if they can just get enough crazy district judges to do enough crazy things, they can then hold the president's agenda hostage, right? And not only hold them hostage, but run off the clock on the president over the next 2 years. That's the strategy, folks. The DHS general counsel on the activist judges had this to say about how radical it's become.
16: What's going on with some of these district judges is absolutely absurd. I think TPS is a very good example. I mean, we won this case in the Supreme Court, and the stuff that's being filed now is completely frivolous. And any judge that's playing along with it is engaged in naked politics. There is no good faith basis to enjoin any of these TPS wind downs. And the way I think about it is what these judges are doing is they're engaging in naked politics, and then they're shrouding it in the thin veneer of legalese to kind of give it legitimacy. And if we respond to that by saying, oh, wow, that's interesting, let's analyze their legal position, we are legitimizing something that is not legitimate. It is naked political activism. And sometimes I feel like the kid in The Emperor Has No Clothes, maybe saying the thing that everybody else is afraid to say. But this is absurd what we're facing, and it absolutely should be called out.
19: So ahead of the midterms, the takeaway for you is this. You have a party right now that has figured out that they just file lawsuits in front of extreme, radical, liberal judges. And if you can do that, they will favor the way that you need them to go countless times, over and over and over and over again. And that should worry everyone. 1-800-474-9732, 1-800-474-9732. 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Phone lines are open. I want to get your thoughts, your reaction, your phone calls in here. See what you think about it. Also, as a reminder, do not forget, I do the Ben Ferguson podcast each and every day. You can download it wherever you get your podcast. But I also do something else that's really cool. You can start your morning off by knowing exactly what's going on in the world by downloading the 47 Morning Update. In 10 to 12 minutes, you will get the biggest stories of the day. You'll know exactly what's going on, and then you will be the smartest person in the room. If you want to know what's happening in the White House, if you want to know what they're pushing for, if you want to know what their agenda is, all you have to do is download the 47 Morning Update as well and start your morning with it. All right, I'll get to some of your phone calls. 1-800-474-9732. My producer Diaz, if you'll pull him up. Dave, welcome. You are on the Ben Ferguson Show. Nice to have you with us. Hello.
20: Yeah, appreciate you taking my call, sir.
19: Absolutely.
20: So
19: go ahead.
20: I think that unfortunately here in the United States of apathy, we're living with quite a bit of socialism as it is now. Here's a couple examples. If you own your own home or apartment or condo and you fail to pay property taxes, the state comes and steals it. So you're a perpetual renter. Here's another example of how we're living in socialism here. And again, I don't prefer Chinese communist socialism over the brand we have. 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We all chip into Obamacare or some big health plan.
19: Sure.
20: Instead of making
19: By the way, you can also look at the public schools. 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So I'm going to put you on hold. I'm going to come back. 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Don't forget, you can follow me on Instagram.

0: 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If you're on X, at Ben Ferguson Show. And if you're on Facebook, just put in Ben Ferguson. It'll pop up with that little blue check mark. And you can follow me wherever you are in social media. But most importantly, download the Ben Ferguson Podcast each and every day. And the 47 Morning Update you can start your morning with as well. We'll take a very quick break. We'll come right back. It is the Ben Ferguson Show.
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3: On Angelo Bavaro, at least 7 people are dead in Indiana after historic flooding.
4: In Indianapolis alone, crews have rescued dozens of people and pets as water poured into communities along the White River. Hundreds more have been evacuated in other parts of the state. In some parts of central Indiana, more than 11 inches of rain.
3: Fox's Chanley Painter, downgraded tropical storm Lala is weakening and moving away from Hawaii.
5: 100 houses or more are damaged and lost.
3: Governor Josh Green adds landslides are a concern after pounding rain saturated grounds. President Trump is ordering the Pentagon to scale back joint exercises with South Korea, citing their cost and his good relationship with North Korean leader Kim Jong-un. He also criticized South Korea for declining efforts to help denuclearize Iran. 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
6: This evening's forecast for the Tri-Cities, mostly clear skies, slight chance of rain hanging around, low near 71. Rain and possible thunderstorms tomorrow, high near 89, and Monday night, an 80% chance of rain, low 69. On the hour, on the half, and when it breaks, Super Talk 92.9, Tri-Cities News Talk Leader.
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0: Welcome back. It is the Ben Ferguson Show. It is so nice to have you with us tonight. We're talking about socialism, communism, Democrats using lawfare and the court system. And I want to get your phone calls in here. 1-800-474-9732. 1-800-474-9732. I want to go back to Dave. We were talking about a moment ago.

0: Dave, you said, you know, I'm not so sure we live in a truly, you know, I think free society, because you're always running your house, right? Your property for the government. Now, there's two ways to look at this. One, you say, hey, look, we got to have taxes to pay for fire and police and EMT and, you know, even public schools or whatever. Let's put that aside for a second and go to the other core argument. If I buy property, do I ever really own it? If I can lose that property, it can be seized by the government because I don't pay the tax on that property, aka the rent on that property, and therefore I really never own my house, even when I get rid of a house note or if I pay cash. The reason why, Dave, this is important, and I think a flashpoint, is this. Texas, for the example, they have legislation that has been introduced to prohibit state and local taxes and replace that the revenue through other taxes. So they're trying to pursue what they describe as a large-scale homestead exemption and then a school tax compression. It sounds complicated, but what they're trying to do is basically say, hey, we're not going to tax you to death on your house. Florida, by the way, they've got their private tax reform. It's on the ballot in November. A lot of people don't realize that. And it's called Amendment 3. It would increase the homestead exemption dramatically. Governor DeSantis and other Republicans pushed the broader debate towards eliminating property taxes on homesteads altogether. It would be, in other words, a major reduction. And that is, again, moving the right direction. South Dakota now jumping on board. They're considering an outright constitutional prohibition on property taxes. They did that in 2024. It failed, but remains one of America's clearest abolition efforts. And the reason why I didn't, and North Dakota's conservative, is because if they got rid of it altogether, the state would have broken down because they would have had virtually no tax base. And you would have had to raise taxes somewhere else, and that scared people. And so that's why it lost. But again, this is a major debate. Oklahoma's got something. They're considering constitutional limits on property taxes also on the November ballot this year. North Carolina, also in November, they have a constitutional amendment that would require lawmakers to establish limits on property tax growth. Wyoming, also looking at it as well. Georgia, looking at it as well. And so is Iowa. So when you look at all these states I just mentioned here, the point you're making is a point a lot of conservatives are making now in the state legislatures around the country. And ultimately, I think it's amazing that what you just said is, for many people listening right now, going to be on the ballot on Election Day in November. Now, that could also, by the way, Dave, have a major impact on voter turnout if you're a conservative or if you're a senior citizen on this issue, and that could also help, I think, a lot more Republicans, because clearly Democrats are against this, right? So I could have a lot of Republicans that it actually helps in a midterm election by this being on the ballot. It's something for people to watch very closely.
1: Yeah, I totally agree, and we definitely need something to drive turnout. I experience it here as a PC in Arizona, LD25. The midterm malaise, I think, is going to be very similar to what happened in 2018, if you recall that, where Nancy Pelosi got her Democrat socialists elected. That was the first class. If you remember back to 2018, that was when the, or excuse me, 2019 was when the meeting between AOC and Grandin took place.
0: Yeah.
1: And that's when the ascendance of the DSA started. People act like this Modami thing is a new thing. They stole the thought process and the passion and the energy in the Democrat Party in 2019. So this has been going on now for 7 years. They think the Modami thing is an overnight sensation, but they've been pushing the Democrat Party further and further to the left for almost a decade.
0: Yeah.
1: But I agree with you. Anything that can motivate my voters here in Arizona.
0: Yeah, to get out. By the way, one other thing that's happened that I think is very interesting is this. I think what you're seeing now, you're going to have a cause and effect. You're going to have Democrats that are really pushing these Democratic socialists, and they're pushing for total control of your life. That's going to happen. It's going to be a real thing, okay? But not only is that going to happen, I also think you're going to see Republicans are going to look at this and go, okay, how do we fight back on the other side of this? Like, how do we change things on the other side? What can we do

0: to move this in the pendulum in the other direction. And these types of things on the ballot and states' rights. Look, I think states' rights are going to end up being one of the most important things that you're going to witness over the next 20 years to fight back against the radical left and the lawfare and everything they're doing nationwide. If Republicans can get really, really, really, really, really, really, really smart and principled and not back go in the opposite direction of what they should and keep pushing and going down this road, I really believe that we can have massive wins in the state legislature and wins where people go, dude, I want this party to stay in power. And the reason why I want them to stay in power is because they're making it easier for me to live. And if you're older, this is even more important. They're making it easier for me to retire with confidence and knowing that I can not just retire, but enjoy retirement, not just sit home and wait to die.
1: Yeah, I think those are really good points. Unfortunately, you look at the political landscape. The Senate has failed us. I don't think the House has done a very good job. It feels like we're not only under the foot of a judicial branch coup, but a legislative branch coup as well. Remember when Polly Pockets, Mike Johnson, took the gavel from Kevin McSwampy in 2023? The first thing he said, we were going to go back to regular order. But yet they do CRs. Oh, now they've renamed them minibuses because they don't like the term CR anymore. Minibuses to go along with budgeting. And in fact, they still passed the 2021-2022 budget of grand nan. So we've got $7 trillion in spending every year when we take in $5 trillion. And that's continued in perpetuity. So I think the Senate and the House under Republican control actually don't deserve to be reelected, but they're, of course, way better than the people that are anti-Western civilization. And
0: yeah,
1: that's what
0: let me
1: really
0: also say
1: is.
0: This,
1: people
0: though. The real reason why, well, let me say this real quick, because I think context matters. The real reason why the Republicans didn't get things done at the end, like the SAVE Act, is because you had the president try to improve the type and the quality of our representative in the Senate, and he got rid of a bunch of rhinos. Now, we did it. Cassidy's gone is a great example of that, right? John Cornyn in Texas is gone, another great example of that. But once these guys lost because the president didn't go in and save them and didn't endorse them, what ended up happening was they said, oh, we don't care about this country. We don't care about the people we represent. We only care about screwing President Donald Trump. That's it. That's all we care about. We want to screw him, and we're going to screw him, and we're going to do it full time, and we're going to make sure it hurts, and we're not going to give him his legislative wins because we care more about hurting the president than protecting the United States of America. So I want to be careful that you understand who to blame. The people that are that you should be blaming right now in the Republican Party, the majority of them are the ones that we just voted out of office. So let's not make a mistake and say the Republicans don't. There's a lot of them that are there, by the way, that are really, really, really, really good. Really good. I think are improving the quality of the representative that we have. That's maybe the best way I can describe it. And so thank goodness that we have improved the quality of many in the Senate. We should celebrate that. Like, that should be something that we are really fired up about, something we should be excited and thrilled. We should get those other people that we nominated that, you know, knocked out the Cassies and the others. We should get behind those candidates, make sure they win, and make sure we don't say, oh, because you had four senators that hated Trump more than they loved America, that we got out of office in the primary. What we shouldn't do is then shoot ourselves in the foot for no reason moving forward. That's the point that needs to be made here. 1-800-474-9732. Let me go back to your phone calls and to Eric. Welcome. You're on the Ben Ferguson Show. Really nice to have you with us. Hello.
2: Hey, Ben. Very nice to be with you. And I'm so excited to get this out, and I hope people are listening, because I've put it out when I could, but Article 4, Section 2 of the supreme law of the land, you know, what all other law is derived from in this country, the Constitution, says that all citizens are guaranteed a Republican form of government. And I mean, how can anyone who claims to be a socialist even be in our government? Why hasn't the mayor of New York been removed by Congress or the president? Because it's illegal for him to be a part of our government when we are guaranteed a Republican form of government by our
0: I understand your point you're saying. I want you to hold on. We'll come back. We'll continue the conversation. 1-800-474-9732. 1-800-474-9732. Ben Ferguson Show. Very quick break. We'll come right back. Don't forget, download the Ben Ferguson podcast as well, and don't miss it. We do it every day.

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6: All right, welcome back. It is the Ben Ferguson Show, and it is so nice to have you with us right now. 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By the way, there was something else I wanted to play for you, and I forgot to do this earlier, so I want to do it now. It was an interesting soundbite from Bill Maher, and this was something he said about the liberal elite. Diaz, are we good? Can I play this real quick? Because I want to play it. It's Bill Maher. Take a listen to what he said about a election taking place in Seattle.
7: 2 weeks ago, a liberal Democrat named Melissa Chaudhry, running for Congress in Seattle, was asked why, among the many progressive causes listed on her website, LGBT rights was conspicuously absent. Because, she said, a lot of Muslims do not feel that way, unfortunately. Now,
6: I want to just stop there. This is a liberal Democrat running for Congress in Seattle. Was asked why among the many liberal causes listed on your website, LGBT rights was not there. She said, because a lot of Muslims do not feel that way, unfortunately. This is the progressive policies now of the radical left. They're going to the most extreme, including the radical Muslims. The Muslims throw gay people under the bus. They throw them off of buildings. They will kill you. They will stone you. They will burn you alive. They will behead you. None of that is hyperbole. That's all reality. And I've been saying this for a while. Radical Islam is not compatible with Western civilization, which is exactly what Bill Maher was saying as well on his show. What world are we living in now where you have radical leftist candidates who used to be like LGBTQ community, like, or bust, who are now saying, hold on a second. Let's dial it back a little bit, guys. Like, I'd love to put on my website that I signed up for the LGBT community. I just can't do it. Why can't you do it? Well, you know, it's complicated. Okay, explain it to me. How is it complicated? Explain to me why you say it's complicated. Well, it's just what you don't understand, Ben, is that, you know, the LGBTQ community has not been accepted by the Muslims. So therefore, I'm in a position where I can't say jack, you know what, about it for that reason. Really? So this is where we are now? And the answer is yes. Okay? Like, yes. Like, this is exactly why 100

0: 1%. Why? The Democratic Party is dead. They are controlled by Marxists, socialists, and communists. That is who they are. They are not, by the way, going to stop. This is what they are going to do. They are going to continue to push the limits to the level that I just described, that Bill Maher just described. They will say that they believe in one thing until that thing they think doesn't go in the right direction. And then when it doesn't go in that direction, they will immediately move into another direction. So we are all in favor with LGBTQ plus rights. But now that we have a large constituency of Muslims in the area who don't agree with being gay or lesbian, we will completely disappear from that mandate that we had on the American people. You must accept all the pluses of the LGBTQ activist community. And they're like, oh, wait, never mind. We don't really believe anymore. Wait, hold on. How do you not believe anymore? Well, I mean, the Muslims are here and they're in a bigger number and we got to get their votes. So we can't lose their votes. So we'll just abandon our LGBTQ plus agenda completely. And then we get called out on it. We're like, well, we'd love to, but unfortunately the Muslims aren't in favor of it right now. So, you know, that's just kind of how it goes. What? And guess what? This is now reality. This is now the Democratic Party. This is who they are. They are dead. They are controlled by the most radical socialists, communists, and Marxists. In all areas now, this is what they will do. This is how fast they will abandon what they said they believed in to move on to the next thing that they think they need to say they believe in. I'll say it one last time. When they tell you what they say, believe them. Don't forget, I do the show each and every day. You can download the Ben Ferguson podcast wherever you get your podcasts, all right? Number one. Number two, please grab the 47 Morning Update. You're going to love it. Every morning I give you the top stories of the day, all right? 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So if you try it, I think you'll love it. There are tens of thousands of others that download it every day as well. So join them. 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You guys are saying you're patriots. God bless you guys for listening. God bless you guys for being in the fight. 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
4: You know, I always hate to disappoint our would-be critics who are trying to find, you know, cracks in our alliance. And what they find is a wall of granite, because the president is so clear. We have a common

0: and commitment. We don't want to see this fanatic regime in Tehran have nuclear weapons to threaten every American and to threaten the peace of the world and to threaten the existence of Israel. So we have a common goal, and it's going to be achieved either through diplomatic means or other means. But we're both committed to that.
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2: Assessing the aftermath. I'm Angelo Bavaro, Fox News. Hawaii leaders giving an update on what is now Tropical Storm Lala and the damage that storm caused.
3: As Lala weakens and moves away from the islands, it's revealing damage and potential dangers in its wake. Hawaii Governor Josh Green said preliminary estimates show
4: 100 houses or more are damaged and lost.
3: He added, through the storm, rain saturated land on Hawaii and other locations, which will present an additional hazard moving forward.
4: When you have 28 inches of rain, they had 28 inches of rain in some areas, there's just going to be a ton of landslides on the Big Island.
3: Flash flood warnings and other advisories are in effect for most of the island chain. Gernal Scott, Fox News.
2: Historic flooding in Indiana has left at least seven people dead after days of severe storms. The White River reached record levels, forcing evacuations and hundreds of rescues. Officials warn residents to stay away from fast-moving floodwaters. The Trump administration has approved an emergency declaration to provide federal disaster assistance. President Trump is ordering the Pentagon to scale back the joint exercises the U.S. and South Korea have conducted for decades. Fox's Jill Nato reports.
5: The president posted on Truth Social that he's instructed the Secretary of War to substantially reduce U.S. joint military exercises with South Korea. That comes just days after North Korea resumed ballistic missile testing activities that are banned by the U.N. But the president said he has a good relationship with North Korea's Kim Jong-un, and since he's been leader of the U.S., the North Koreans have been unthreatening. The president also made it clear he's not happy that the South Koreans didn't assist the U.S. in military action against Iran. Jill Nato, Fox News.
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2: A 60-day ceasefire between the U.S. and Iran appears set to expire tomorrow without a peace agreement.
9: Reports indicate very little progress on a diplomatic solution to reopen the Strait of Hormuz and address Iran's nuclear ambitions. This weekend, Iran continued attacks in the strait. On Saturday, a bulk carrier reported being hit by an unknown projectile. A day prior, an Emirati oil vessel was also targeted. With a focus on Iran, we're also tracking the latest developments between Israel and Iran-backed Hezbollah in Lebanon. Hezbollah violated the ceasefire over the weekend, wounding three Israeli soldiers. This prompted Israel to launch a new round of airstrikes against targets in southern Lebanon.
2: Fox's Trey Yingst. The Russia-Ukraine war is escalating with both sides launching major drone and missile attacks. Ukraine carried out one of its largest drone assaults on Russia, killing at least six people. Russia also launching strikes across Ukraine, killing civilians and damaging infrastructure, while a NATO fighter jet shot down a drone that entered Romanian airspace. Attorney General Todd Blanche says he is committed to delivering justice for those the government wronged.
10: Ahead of his nomination as Attorney General, Todd Blanche faced pressure to provide guarantees on a couple issues. One of them was the $1.8 billion anti-weaponization fund. Well, Blanche appeared on Fox News Sunday saying that both he and the president believe that the Justice Department was used against people and that Trump thinks those people should be compensated. That being said, Blanche says that individuals could sue the fund

0: An 80% chance of rain, low 69. On the hour, on the half, and when it breaks, Supertalk 92.9 Tri-Cities News Talk Leader.
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1: Well, put your science hat on and make a call and talk to physicist Melvin Fenton about his work, Universe Within, when we come right back.
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0: And welcome back to Coast, George Norrie with you, along with physicist Melvin Felton Jr., his book, Universe Within. I know it's on Amazon.com. Has it hit the bookstores yet, Melv?
1: It has hit bookstores. You can order it from bookstores if it's not already on the shelf.
0: And you got another book out previously, don't you?
1: No, this is my first book.
0: This is the first one?
1: Yes.
0: Well, good for you.
1: Thank you.
0: How long did it take you to put together?
1: I started it, that aha moment that you asked me about,
0: yeah,
1: came in the fall of 2009.
0: Wow.
1: Yes. It was a very meticulous and a painstaking process. It was very fulfilling, very rewarding, especially to be here today, you know, with it officially out.
0: Prior to you becoming a physicist, did you still think this way?
1: You know, I've always been attracted to the nature of reality. I mean, I can remember back to like elementary school age where I contemplated the concept of objective reality. I didn't know that phrase then, but I remember hearing about, you know, what religion says about, you know, the nature of reality. My family was a Baptist Christian.
0: Mm-hmm.
1: But at the same time, I remember hearing, you know, what science says about the nature of reality. And I'm looking at the two pictures and I'm like, okay, I just don't see how they're compatible. There has to be a correct answer. Now, I'm not even standing by that now. You know, there's a lot of, you could actually argue against the concept of objective reality. But just to answer your question, I was very young at that age, just contemplating fundamental philosophical things. And that has always stayed with me.
0: Well, that's fantastic with what you've done. And I got to tell you, it's could even end up being a TV show, one of those type of documentaries that you see.
1: Oh, yeah. You know, every once in a while I would think about that possibility. And you're right. I think that would be something cool.
0: Carl Sagan would have had a field day with this.
1: Yeah. Who knows? Hey, maybe Brian Greene will like it.
0: Well, that Brian's been on the program before. He's a genius, isn't he?
1: Yes, he is. Yes, he is. I definitely follow his work.
0: Next up, let's go to the calls. Joe in the Bronx, take it away, Joseph. You're up.
2: Hey, George, how are you?
0: Okay, great.
2: Good. Melvin, I've been having a thought. Our brains are said to consist mostly of fat. Now, the mention of dark matter earlier kind of sparked a thought in my mind. Related to perhaps, can dark matter possibly be the fat of this cosmic brain?
1: So in Universe Within, I say dark matter is coming from, okay, first let's talk a little bit about anatomy. You have the neocortex, which is the outer layer of our brains, and like I said earlier, it is responsible for our higher level cognitive faculties. Now, below that, less complex part of the brain called the limbic system, you have the thalamus and you have also the hippocampus. Okay, these areas evolved before the neocortex. The thalamus sends two types of projections. They send two types of signals to the neocortex, one of which is a very broad set of connections that target the very surface of the brain and covers a large area. It's that I equate with dark matter. And if you can understand, or if you know dark matter to be kind of like the gravitational scaffolding that surrounds the galaxies in the cosmic web. And so I am drawing the connection between, it's called non-specific thalamocortical projections. And I discuss all of that in Universe Within.
0: It's fascinating. What would get you to change your mind about this, if anything?
1: So what I would like to see happen next is for, like I said, the scientists on the front lines that actually produced a lot of the work that I studied, for them to take this seriously and seriously consider it. And if they do that and they keep turning up, no, this is wrong, or no, this is impossible, then I'd be forced to consider, okay, well, maybe I was wrong, and what else, you know, what other idea could I come up with?
0: Let's go to Michael in Virginia Beach, Virginia. Hey, Michael, go ahead.
3: Hi. Melvin, I'm just across the water from you. I make that trip quite often from Virginia Beach to Hampton and pass your beautiful university there.
1: All right.
3: And I must say this. Here on Coast to Coast, we've been told for the last two or three decades by remote viewers like Major Ed Dames that they tap into a kind of universal search engine by which they can get any information that they want to get. And I'm reminded that at the Tower of Babel, God supposedly went down and confused the languages. But then on the day of Pentecost, God supposedly gave to Galileans who only spoke the Galilean language, supposedly gave them the ability to instantly communicate in 13 different known languages. Now, I had an incident in the mid-1960s in Washington, D.C. There was a man demonstrating on the street with a lot of signs, and he was demonstrating against the AFL-CIO, but nobody could understand his message. So I walked up to this man, and I said, I'm going to try to understand this guy's message. So I listened, and I listened, and I listened, and he pointed me to an experiment that took place in a submarine where remote communication was proven to be a scientific fact. And then he said, I don't know who you are or how you do it, but all of my messages to people are confused so that they can't understand them, but you're able to understand it. So I maintain that Melvin and Michael ought to get together with George Norrie and the Christian world, and let's settle this once and for all. Is it a global search engine which can instantly communicate knowledge of languages, or is it a universal brain?
1: Why couldn't it be one and the same?
0: Or it could be one and the same, with just different parameters. Very possible indeed.
1: Right.
0: Sometimes don't you have to bring God into the equation, though?
1: Hey, look, you're talking to someone who, when I started this work, God was not on my mind. But
0: it's changed, hasn't it?
1: I felt like I had, you know, some things to say about that.
0: Whatever God may be. I mean, a lot of people have their own thoughts on what God is, and that's fine.
1: Right.
0: But,
1: I mean, I definitely communicate some, what I think are some pretty novel concepts in the final portions of my book, of Universe Within, about concepts of God. So, hey, like you said, he came up, or it came up.
0: We're taking your calls with physicist Melvin Felton. Can we call you professor as well?
1: I'm not a professor.
0: You're not.
1: Just physicist.
0: Brendan's with us, Austin, Texas. Hey, Bren, go ahead.
4: Hey, thank you so much, George, Melvin, all the coasts and listeners. So you guys were just talking about God, and that's what I wanted to ask about was,
0: sure.
4: You know, a long time ago, whenever I was in school and I started studying, you know, all these pictures started coming out of comparing the brain to the universe. And I thought it was, you know, amazing. So I'm loving this segment. And what I wanted to talk about was intelligent design and these archetypal sacred geometry, repeating equations that make up the universe that this physical model that Melvin's talking about represents. And you can see that in spiral nautiluses and plants and hurricanes. They've compared the human eyeball to galactic clouds, and there's various forms of the human anatomy that, you know, they compare to celestial type things. So I think that that's really interesting, and I'm excited to see more. And I wanted to also say that these patterns in the universe, I think, would be a really good thing to show ETs. If we ever come up with, find ETs, that this is probably one of the things that I would say that we need to show them, to show that we have an understanding of the universe. And it brings into question pantheism versus panentheism of what is God in the universe. And yeah, I just wanted to hear, Melvin, you know, what you think about intelligent design, and does this show for you personally? I know for me, it makes a lot of sense, intelligent design. Does this have credence to you?
1: Well, the patterns that you talk about, I mean, that, you know, could very well be a part of the fabric of the cosmos, right? I mean, if you look at the neocortex, there is a hint of repeated design, and that manifests on many spatial scales, from individual neurons to groups of neurons to larger groups. You know, you have from the neuron, you got the mini column, then you have a whole bunch of mini columns come together to form a column, a whole bunch of columns come together to form hypercolumns, and you can just imagine how that, if a universe was constructed like that, there would be repeated patterns. Now, in terms of intelligent design, I just need to stress that my view and what I communicate in Universe Within is that the current state of the universe looks as though, to me, as if it's a cosmic brain in a non-conscious state. So I'm definitely not saying that this brain is consciously thinking up whatever it is we're perceiving in the universe. Now, that doesn't rule out, you know, intelligent design.
0: No.
1: But I just wanted to make sure that it's understood that I'm not saying that the cosmic brain is consciously willing anything or designing anything at this very moment.
0: But how in the world, Melvin, did it start?
1: Hey.
0: Nobody really knows, do they?
1: Nobody knows.
0: But it couldn't be. It's not a luck of the draw. It's not magic.
1: You know, the one thing that will be thrown up at you that's probably, you know, the most conventional response would be a quantum fluctuation that gave rise to, you know, expanding space-time. And that doesn't really sit well with a lot of people.
0: No, it doesn't answer everybody's question.
1: No, not at all. So I would say the jury's still out. No one really knows, you know, how the universe really started. I mean, you know, I offer up an interpretation of what this current state of the universe is. But like you said, you could continue asking questions. Well, what created the cosmic brain? I have no idea.
0: Are you a believer in life after death and things like that?
1: No, I'm not.
0: So that may have altered your perspective on things because you don't believe in that. It's very possible.
1: It's possible.
0: Next up, let's go to Jeff in North Dakota. Hey, Jeffrey, go ahead.
5: Hi, George. Hi, Doctor. I can call you Doctor. You want me to call Doctor? Okay, Melvin. I wonder if you've ever heard of this, Melvin, and I'll share this with George for answers for the Big Bang Theory. A couple of years ago, you know where the CERN Collider is, of course.
0: Right.
5: Where they ran and tried to recreate the Big Bang. Well, this is a proven fact that while they were doing it, the God of the universe spoke to them in ancient Aramaic, which is the language that Jesus Christ spoke when he walked the earth. And he said to them, "You have discovered my secret of the universe. Now go share it in peace and in love." And they shut down the CERN Collider for 2 years because it scared them that bad. Now, they have a Hindu goddess outside of that building. So this is a true fact. I was wondering, Melvin, if you ever heard of that.
1: I have not.
0: I have not either. That's a first for me, Jeff. It's pretty remarkable stuff, though. But there's got to be something to all of this. So, or a blend between what you believe, Melvin, and what somebody like I believe.
1: Mm-hmm.
0: There's got to be some kind of a middle ground somewhere.
1: There very well could be.
0: Whatever it is, it's fascinating, isn't it?
1: Very, very fascinating. I mean, hey, I put this central to my life. This is something that, like I told you in 2009, when I figured out that I think there's a void here that needs to be filled, I pretty much dedicated myself to filling it.

0: First time caller, Elaine in New York. Welcome to the program. Elaine, go ahead.
1: Hi. I hate to throw a wrench in your discussion here, but I was just wondering, are we thought forms in God's dream, perhaps?
0: Well, you never know.
2: Right.
0: It's like that digital universe we were talking about earlier, Melvin.
2: Right. And, I mean, there are beliefs. I mean, there are beliefs that the universe is akin to the dream of a deity. Now, this information processing session that I'm saying the universe corresponds to has also been called a dream, but just a different kind of dream than the one that we normally talk about. The ones that we normally talk about occur during REM sleep. Those are semi-conscious dreams. Those are the dreams that we remember when we wake up the next day. Sometimes we don't, but, you know, when we do remember dreams, they come from REM sleep. But it has still been, you know, non-REM has still been said to produce dreams, but it's just that we're just not as conscious. So, in a sense, yes, we can be considered to be a dream. In the view of Universe Within, yes, we can be considered to be thought forms in the dream of a deity.
0: If you're in a bookstore and you're next to somebody who is looking at your book, they don't know who you are, but they simply say, hey, this looks pretty fascinating. What would you tell them?
2: I would say, this book will present to you a novel view of the world that has the potential to be so fulfilling to you. And the reason why I would say that is it's different from anything I've ever heard, that I've ever read, that I've ever heard about. And it is based on modern pictures of the universe emerging out of physics and the picture of the brain emerging out of neuroscience.
0: And it's not easy to understand either. I mean, you really have to take a dive into it.
2: You are exactly right. And I've been so worried about that. But, yeah, I felt as though, you know what, let's give some more credit to the great Brian Greene, right? Like, I wouldn't consider myself to be on his level in terms of being able to communicate the most complex science to the general public. And Michio Kaku is another one, right? But I did the best job I could.
0: And Neil deGrasse Tyson.
2: Yeah, he's another one. I did the best job I could. But when you're talking about, you know, comparing a string theoretical view of the universe to, you know, neuroscience, I mean, this has to be something that interests you, and you just, it's not for the faint of heart. I mean, I'm the type of person where some of the books that I studied for this, I read them like 2 and 3 times. So it's, you know, within my nature to, if I'm really interested in it, I go after it. And, you know, yes, you have to dive into it.
0: You've addressed the concept. You've addressed the universe within, how the brain models the universe. Have you gotten to the how part yet?
2: How the brain models the universe?
0: Right.
2: So I lay out a series of correspondences. I forget the exact number off the top of my head. So I'm saying, like, certain neurons within our neocortex correspond to certain particles within the standard model of particle physics. And I'm saying that certain parts of the brain correspond to, now there's something that's called like the holographic universe framework within, it's really M theory, and M theory is an extension of string theory. And I am drawing comparisons between the structure of the brain, say the front of the brain, and more intermediate areas of the brain, how they correspond to this holographic universe model. I talk about how you can see quantum mechanics, how you can see relativity, and the Big Bang, and inflation. So,
0: you've got it all there, Melvin. You've got it all. We're going to come back and take final calls with you in a moment on Coast to Coast AM.

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1: Moderate Democrats now fear that all these DSA radicals are poised to seize their party's presidential nomination in 2028. 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None of them have the courage to take them on.
0: Making sense of it all.
1: Because they know they'll be primaried and kicked out of office like some of their peers. 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You're looking at 250 elected DSA members in 40 states.
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2: Ted Lindner, President Trump's ordering the Pentagon to scale back joint exercises with South Korea.
3: The president said he has a good relationship with North Korea's Kim Jong-un. The president also made it clear he's not happy that the South Koreans didn't assist the U.S. in military action against Iran.
2: Fox's Jill Nato. And search and rescue operations underway in Hawaii after Hurricane Lala was downgraded to a tropical storm on Sunday. Speaking to reporters, Hawaii's Governor Josh Green says 226 members of the National Guard are on hand to assist in the recovery efforts.
4: Many thanks to General Logan and his whole team. We will send more. I've also been in touch with people that are at Pohakuloa. The feds, the military there are going to be more than willing to help us. We'll probably use their aid to get there. We've had a bunch of high water vehicles here.
2: At least one person dead after a car crash and several homes were swept off their foundations. 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
5: This evening's forecast for the Tri-Cities, mostly clear skies, slight chance of rain hanging around, low near 71. Rain and possible thunderstorms tomorrow, high near 89, and Monday night, an 80% chance of rain, low 69. On the hour, on the half, and when it breaks, Super Talk 92.9, Tri-Cities News Talk Leader.
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8: We have literal self-proclaimed communists who are winning elections and who are claiming to be the new leadership of the Democrat Party. 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Communism should never be allowed to lead this country, and the president obviously is strictly opposed to it.
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1: We're going to wrap up things with Melvin Felton when we come back in a moment with Final Calls. Universe Within is the name of his book. Next hour, Lynn Hightower joins us as we talk about hauntings and possessions. So get ready, pull the covers up just a little bit. Have you signed up yet to become a Coast Insider? In February, a record number of people did.
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4: 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It's amazing. 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
1: Welcome back to Coast, George Norrie with you, Melvin Felton with us. Melvin, are there other scientists, physicists who would back you on this concept?
14: I believe that they are out there. Now, let me share something very interesting for you here. And I discovered this just recently, not even, you know, way back in 2009 or even, you know, anywhere close to that, just within the last year or two.
1: Oh, geez.
14: There are a couple of groups who are using they're working with string theory equations, and they are realizing that there are certain ways that they can express those equations where they start to recognize a resemblance between those equations and the expressions that describe how artificial neural networks undergo learning. So now, what are artificial neural networks? I mean, this is a technology loosely based off of the brain. And I say loosely because artificial neurons are much simpler than real neurons. And the connectivity between the artificial neurons is much simpler than the connectivity between, you know, real neurons in the brain. But yet they're able to see a resemblance between these string theory equations and how artificial neural networks undergo learning. And by the way, one of the major suggestions for how to advance our artificial neural network technology is to make them more brain-like. So to make those artificial neurons more realistic, to make the connectivity more realistic. So you can imagine how the limit to this process is what? It's pretty much a simulated brain. And so if the resemblance between those string theory equations continue to resemble artificial neural networks undergoing learning, particularly when they start to become more and more brain-like, then, I mean, there you have it. You have that it looks like string theory is describing the brain.
1: It must be kind of exciting for you to watch this kind of unfold.
14: It really is. I mean, that last piece of information that I gave you is like, you know, on one hand, it can kind of make you nervous, right? You're like, I spent all this time working on this, and then someone's going to beat me to the punch. But then you realize, actually, wow, they are just really strengthening my position.
1: Exactly.
14: So it is very exciting.
1: Back to the calls. Let's go to Tim in Carson City, Nevada, west of the Rockies. Hey, Tim. Go ahead, sir.
15: Hello, George. It's my privilege to speak with you again tonight.
1: You too,
15: Tim. How are
1: you doing? Good. Thank you.
15: I want to thank you for the education. I've been listening to the show since 1989.
1: We're getting PhDs listening to the program, aren't we?
15: That's right. All the authors, scientists, you guys have interviewed over the years. There's no other diverse spectrum of knowledge that you can get. And I've learned a ton. I just want to thank you very much.
1: You're very welcome.
15: And Mr. Felton, I thank you for your knowledge. I'm so excited to speak with you.
14: Thank you, Tim.
15: I've been dying to talk to someone who may not think I'm entirely crazy. This theory I've been bantering around in my mind for a few years, what I've come up with is how the human body, the human mind, is almost like a miniature universe.
14: Okay.
15: And I'll try and explain this clearly. I'm sorry, I'm a little intimidated with being in the presence of such great minds. I'm kind of nervous.
14: Oh, no, I'm intrigued. Go ahead.
15: Let me slow this down so I can get my thoughts clearly. Maybe you can give your comments, and I will listen off the air.
1: Okay.
15: My theory is that, more of an observation than a theory, I'd say. The Big Bang says that there was nothing, and then suddenly energy came into existence, because everything is energy, and energy can be measured. Now, you compare that to the human mind. Medical technology can look at the human brain and figure out what part of the brain, say, depression comes from, or what part of the brain triggers the movement of my toe. But they can't figure out where the thought originates from. So to me, every time we have a thought, there's nothing, and then pow, suddenly there's something that pops into existence, energy, a tiny electrical impulse that can be measured. I'd like to get your thoughts on that, and I will listen off the air.
1: You got it, Tim.
15: Thanks again for being on the show.
1: Thank you, Tim. Go ahead, Melvin. Give it your best shot.
14: Well, I think his thoughts are very interesting, and what they make me think is they're similar, actually, to what I suggest in Universe Within, is just that the state of... So I'm dealing with a cosmic brain in a non-conscious state, but what the description he just gave is dealing with, a brain in a waking state. But yet, looking at thoughts as being birthed, the way our universe has been birthed, it's kind of similar. It's just what I'm saying during a non-conscious state is happening is a very big thought, right? Like this information processing session involves a massive amount of neurons, in concert, more than what we typically have during our conscious thoughts, but it's very similar. And I would say I definitely don't perceive you as having crazy thoughts. I think you should continue to cultivate.
1: Melvin, is it normal to be puzzled over how something can originate from nothing?
14: I'd say that's very normal.
1: Good.
14: Yeah, very normal. I mean, even amongst physicists, you have people who can't, that doesn't sit right with them.
1: It's not logical. Next up, we've got Melissa in South Carolina, east of the Rockies. Hi, Melissa.
16: Hello. I love this show, and I started calling as soon as Melvin mentioned fractals. But I would like to add the term fractal geometry and have him expound on that if he has time, because that has to do with like the levels of a cell versus atoms versus molecules. And if you could put that into something that people could visualize in geometry. And then I also want to thank you, Melvin, for saying, I don't know. When you don't know what God says or is or isn't, thank you for saying you don't know. And I also want to tell you, I dissected rat brains when I was in my early 20s, working for a pharmacologist who was doing studies on the effects of pyridoxine. I think it was on the hypothalamus, but I'm really old, so I don't remember. And so this is really precious to me. And I would love to know if in your studies and creating your book, if you came across Alfred North Whitehead, who was one of the early quantum physicists, and this group developed what was called process theology. It's not God-oriented. It's applicable to anybody's belief. And it's just fascinating if you haven't encountered it. And or Mary Baker Eddy, who was the founder of Christian Science, and she was a quantum physicist before there were quantum physicists. And she's fascinating because she's into what you talked about with the Buddhist realm. Thomas Merton, who was a Catholic Buddhist monk who started a friendship with a Zen Buddhist. I think it was Dr. Suzuki, but I don't remember. And also Freeman Dyson, who you mentioned, Einstein, Freeman
1: sure.
16: Dyson. And John Nash and John von Neumann at Princeton, who were there with Einstein. I would love it if you could tell us more, if you had any insight into their thinking, because they all relate to what you're saying. I love you. Thank you.
14: Thank you, Melissa. I'm aware with only some of what you said. You said so much. Process theology, if I heard that right, that's something I'm going to have to look up, because I definitely was not aware of that. And you know, I am aware that there have been scientists, especially when it comes to quantum mechanics. Quantum mechanics really created a spark within, I was definitely physicists, in terms of noticing resemblance between what they're learning by looking through a quantum lens at the world and what, you know, ancient traditions have said about the universe for centuries. So I'm definitely aware of the connection. I mean, you have the Tao of Physics, right, the seminal book that kind of introduces the concept of, hey, this quantum mechanical view of the universe is just like, you know, some of the views of the universe coming out of ancient Eastern philosophies. Now, in terms of fractal geometry,
1: and what does that mean to we laymen?
14: So you have the concept of fractal dimension. So we live in three-dimensional space, right? You know, you can count them. They're regular integers. You know, 1, 2, 3. Fractal structures are so complex that their dimensionality can actually be non-integer numbers. So it could be, you know, 1.62, and it just has to deal with the scaling ability. Like, you can zoom in and zoom out and still see structure. Non-fractal systems, you can zoom in and zoom out, and you will lose the structure that you saw from, you know, a previous point of view. But in fractal systems, you can actually zoom in, zoom out, and you can see structure for a longer period of time.
1: What will it take for the world to wake up to part of your theories, for example?
14: I think that if I'm truly onto something, then what is inevitable will be string theory seeing that, wow, our equations or our predictions can actually be tested on human brains, right? As long as they know exactly what to look for. And string theory, as of right now, cannot be proven because of the things that they are positing, like strings, are so small. I think it's something like you need a particle collider the size of, was it the galaxy or the solar system? Something that is just not going to happen, right? And they've already started looking for model systems. I think there's like crystal structures that maybe they can use to mimic the symmetry properties of the universe early on. You know, of course, there's computers to simulate string theoretical universes. But if it turns out that the human brain is a useful model, that will help, you know, spur string theory along, you know, towards advancing towards a final and completed theory. And I think that will really open up some eyes.
1: Louise is with us in Louisville, Kentucky. Hello, Louise.
17: George, thank you for accepting my call.
1: You're very welcome.
17: When I heard you say HBCUs, I perked up because I graduated from Kentucky State HBCU, and I taught for several years at North Carolina.
1: Good for you.
17: A&T State University in Greensboro. But I wanted to let the guests know that I am so impressed with his knowledge and with the ideas that he is presenting to the world. And everything that he says and is talking about, I understand. And the reason I do is because of Coast to Coast. You have the greatest minds in the world. And the final thing I want to say is one of my favorite DVDs is Ancient Aliens, talking about Einstein and his brain. And I love that because I know I have a good mind and a good friend. Thank you. Thank you. Thank you. That's all I have to say.
1: Thank you, Louise.
14: Thank you, my fellow HBCU academic, Louise. I like to say something about that. One thing I noticed, like I said, I've always been, you know, fascinated by the nature of reality, and I've always followed physics or basically modern science. What is it saying about the nature of reality and comparing it to ancient philosophy? I never really see anyone that looked like me. You know, there's a few, of course, like at Brown University.

0: We have Dr. James Gates. We also have also at Brown, Stefan. I can't remember his last name right now, but these guys are African American, and they're definitely shining like beacons in this field. Right?
1: That's great.
0: But you know, there's no HBCU grads, so I felt as though I had an opportunity to contribute towards that.
1: And you did.
0: Thank you very much. I mean, I tried my best.
1: And you did. Your friends and family must be proud of you, Melvin.
0: They are. They are. And it's, you know, definitely validating, you know, the sacrifices I made over the years.
1: And this is your first time on our program, so thank you for that.
0: Thank you for having me. I really enjoyed the conversations.
1: What are you working on next?
0: I have a few ideas, and, you know, one of which could be a spinoff from Universe Within. But one thing we haven't talked about is, you know, my developing love for making music during this process. And if you go to my website, melvinfelton.com, not only will you be able to hear some of the music I made, but you will get an explanation for how I see it fitting into this whole project of me working on Universe Within. But that is also another tantalizing possibility for me to maybe, you know, see what I can do in that realm as well.
1: Do you play an instrument?
0: Well, it's computer-based, software-based, electronic music, instrumental.
1: One of those synthesizers, I guess, right?
0: You know, just a software. I have a software controller, so a beat machine is what they call it.
1: Good for you, the great human mind. Melvin, thank you for being on the program. The name of the book, Universe Within. Up next, Lynn Hightower joins us as we talk about hauntings and possessions on Coast to Coast AM.
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3: A shift in policy. I'm Ted Lindner, Fox News. President Trump ordering the Pentagon to scale back the joint exercises the U.S. and South Korea have conducted for decades. Fox's

0: Jill Nato with the latest for us tonight.
1: The president posted on Truth Social that he's instructed the Secretary of War to substantially reduce U.S. joint military exercises with South Korea. That comes just days after North Korea resumed ballistic missile testing activities that are banned by the U.N. But the president said he has a good relationship with North Korea's Kim Jong-un, and since he's been leader of the U.S., the North Koreans have been unthreatening. The president also made it clear he's not happy that the South Koreans didn't assist the U.S. in military action against Iran. Jill Nato, Fox News.
0: The memorandum of understanding between the U.S. and Iran set to expire, and little to no progress has been made in the negotiations. Fox's Trey Inks with more.
2: Monday will mark 60 days since the United States and Iran signed the memorandum of understanding. Reports indicate very little diplomatic progress to reach an agreement to reopen the Strait of Hormuz and address Iran's nuclear ambitions. We do know this weekend Iran continued attacks on vessels around the strait. On Saturday, a bulk carrier reported being hit by an unknown projectile. A day prior, an Emirati oil vessel was also targeted.
0: President Trump saying Friday the U.S. military is capable of destroying all of Iran and claimed the Strait of Hormuz could become an American territory. And a blaze in eastern Belgium burned about 12 square miles in the High Fens, a large nature preserve. One of the country's worst wildfires in recent history. About 600 residents have been told to evacuate as winds shifted and smoke spread through the area. Authorities also advised tourists to leave while a nearby gymnasium was open to receive evacuees. In Greece, two people killed in a wildfire Sunday on the island of Salamina, west of Athens. 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
0: Search and rescue operations underway in Hawaii after Hurricane Lala was downgraded to a tropical storm Sunday. Hawaii Governor Josh Green says 226 members of the National Guard are on hand to help in the recovery efforts.
15: Many thanks to General Logan and his whole team. We will send more. I've also been in touch with people that are at Pohakuloa. The feds, the military there are going to be more than willing to help us. We'll probably use their aid to get there. We've had a bunch of high water vehicles here.
0: At least one person dead after a storm-related car crash. Governor Josh Green says at least 100 houses are damaged or lost, about 40,000 people without power. Historic flooding in Indiana has left at least 7 people dead after days of severe storms. The White River reaching record levels, forcing evacuations and hundreds of rescues. Officials warn residents to stay away from fast-moving floodwaters. The Trump administration has approved an emergency declaration to provide federal disaster assistance. And Attorney General Todd Blanche says he's committed to delivering justice for those that the government wronged. Fox's Alex Hogan with more.
16: Ahead of his nomination as Attorney General, Todd Blanche faced pressure to provide guarantees on a couple issues. One of them was the $1.8 billion anti-weaponization fund. Well, Blanche appeared on Fox News Sunday saying that both he and the president believe that the Justice Department was used against people and that Trump thinks those people should be compensated. That being said, Blanche says that individuals could sue. The fund will not be used.
17: The fund is dead, or whatever word you want to use. It never started, so it's not as if the fund is coming back.
16: Another concern, the Department of Justice's settlement that shields President Trump and family members from past IRS tax audits. Blanche clarified the audit immunity does not cover future tax returns.
0: And sad news in baseball, Tommy John, better known for the elbow surgery that was named after him, died this weekend. He passed away on Saturday. The four-time All-Star pitcher was 83 years old. I'm Ted Lindner. And this is Fox News.
18: This evening's forecast for the Tri-Cities, mostly clear skies, slight chance of rain hanging around, low near 71. Rain and possible thunderstorms tomorrow, high near 89, and Monday night

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1: And welcome back to Coast, George Norrie with you. Lynn Hightower has a degree in journalism from the University of Kentucky. She teaches classes in the UCLA Extension Writers Program, works with private clients as a manuscript consultant and writing coach, author of numerous thrillers, including the latest book, The Enlightenment Project. Lynn, it's a pleasure having you on the program.
7: It's so great to be here. I really appreciate it.
1: How did you get involved in the kind of possession, hauntings, and demonic end of what we're going to talk about tonight?
7: Well, you know, like all of us, when I was years ago, I saw the movie The Exorcist and read the book, and I found it terrifying. And what really scared me was that it was based on an actual case.
1: That's right.
7: Yeah, and so...

0: started wondering, well, what happened to the boy that the book was based on when he grew up? What kind of life did he have? And did he, you know, do you tell people? Do you tell someone you're dating, oh, by the way, I was possessed as a child, but I'm okay now.
1: Exactly. So, and by the way, I heard he just passed away in real life.
0: Yeah.
1: You heard that too?
0: Say what?
1: I heard he just passed away.
0: I did not know that. You know, he never spoke publicly about it, but he did well. I mean, he got married, he had children, he had a career at NASA, but I did not know he had just passed away.
1: Yeah, that's what I heard. I heard about heard that about 6-7 months ago that he had passed
0: away. Oh,
1: wow. But the Exorcist movie, and I guess the book was even more telling, wasn't it?
0: It was. I remember reading it late at night, and I just was absolutely terrified, had to have all the lights on. And when I wrote the Enlightenment Project, same thing. I was terrified. I had to have all the lights on. I had to have my very big dog beside me.
1: Well, you're going to get a kick out of this. Part of the exorcism of the little boy, in reality, took place in St. Louis, where I'm spending a lot of time these days. And it was in the Election Brothers Hospital, which is no more. But after the exorcism, they gave away or sold off the furniture that was in that room of the hospital that the little boy was in. And people who bought the furniture or got it started talking about being possessed and having strange things happen to them. It's like the spirits attached themselves to that stuff.
0: Yes, and you know, that's called an infestation. And maybe from the exorcists I studied and talked to, they say about 80% of their cases are infestations, which cause hauntings and cause people, you know, to either become possessed or either to feel oppressed, you know. And it's the actual object or the place. So what a scary thing to do, because I knew they sealed the room up, but selling off the furniture, I mean, that's just cruel.
1: It is. It didn't work. I would hate to have been one of the people to buy it.
0: Me too.
1: Were you possessed as a kid?
0: Me? No, I wasn't. Were you?
1: No. No. Good. Not at all.
0: But, you know, who'd admit it, right?
1: Nothing strange like that ever happened to me. I mean, did you have any kinds of experience like that?
0: Interesting. Not really, but as an adult, I have lived in 2 haunted houses, and it was very uncomfortable and very terrifying. The first one, we bought it, and then about a month after we moved in, I went down in the basement, and I found a jar labeled holy water. And I thought, oh, this can't be good. If someone's left a jar of holy water in the basement, this is not a good sign. And it was a very haunted place. We stayed there about 7 months, and then we got out.
1: Now, tell us about your work, the Enlightenment Project.
0: Well, so Noah Archer is very much like this boy that was possessed as a child, and he keeps it as a sort of shameful secret. You know, he doesn't want anybody to know. He doesn't know why he was singled out, and he feels like the less, you know, time he's been thinking on it, the better. But it's what compels him to become a neurosurgeon, because he's studying the brain. He's trying to figure out, you know, what happened, and even more, can I make sure it doesn't happen to me again? So he initiates research that he calls the Enlightenment Project, where he stimulates the neurons across the brain of his patients, and his goal is to treat chronic depression, addiction. And the outcome is phenomenal. His patients are doing incredibly well, and then there's the ones that are not doing well. And what happens is it's opened up the door to the darkness, right? Because they choose. They're meditating. They can go to the light side, or they can go to the dark side, and they do.
1: And you're convinced, Lynn, that the dark side exists.
0: Yeah, I am. I think there's yin and yang, the light and the unseen world and the dark, you know, and I do think that there's a sort of balance out there.
1: There are some doctors who believe that the demonic possession is really a psychiatric condition or a mental disorder.
0: Well, that's really interesting, because these days, exorcisms have

0: gone so mainstream that the exorcists, priests, are the ones who are the skeptics, and they have to be convinced that the possession is real. And the one thing they're going to do is rule out, is it a mental disorder? You know, it's now recognized as an actual psychiatric condition. So I talked to a couple of therapists, a therapist and a psychiatrist, and I said, well, how do you rule out mental illness, okay? And what they told me is that mental illness is internal. It comes from within.
1: Right.
0: And so what they decide when they rule that out is that whatever is tormenting these patients, and they're not able to be helped with therapy protocols or medication, and they, you know, talk to them and study it, it comes externally. So when they decide it's coming externally, then they move to possession.
1: Aren't exorcisms at an all-time high right now?
0: I think they've quadrupled. It's shocking how prevalent it is. Most of the exorcism teams I talk to are pretty much run off their feet. And it's really escalated during the pandemic. There's an exorcism team in California that I've got a letter on my desk from them, and they said that a lot of people of very good will, you know, they are not blaming the people this happened to, are feeling tortured and feeling tormented, and we are barely able to keep up.
1: How many of them are priests?
0: On the team, well, they have a combination of the exorcist priest, and then they have lay people that are there to assist. They consult doctors and they consult psychiatrists, and you know, only about 5% of the people who are having issues are actually full on possessed. Most people are not, so they're very careful. They don't want to do any harm. They don't want to put you through an exorcism when what you really need is counseling or medication, or maybe you have a brain tumor. They've got to roll all of that out. So they're kind of hard to convince, and it takes quite some time. You know, it's gotten to be a pretty seriously red tape bureaucratic process to get through.
1: Well, and the Catholic Church is into it in a big way now, isn't it?
0: Absolutely, absolutely. Their exorcism ministry has really escalated because years ago it was kind of like, it was a secret. They didn't want people to know about it. They didn't talk about it. And it's still, but now it's mainstream. You can go on YouTube and see priests, exorcist priests, who will talk about it and tell you about their experiences, which shocked me because when I was doing research, I'm like, wait, what, YouTube? Oh, okay, I'll go listen. You know, I'm fascinated.
1: I almost had a chance to interview one of the priests in the actual exorcism. But he died. I never was able to get to him.
0: Oh, that would have been so fun.
1: Would have been a classic interview.
0: Yeah.
1: Oh, my gosh. I mean, they went through a lot, didn't they?
0: They did. They did. And, you know, I was studying the priests' reactions and their fears, and it's so funny. They're very different. Some of them are like, oh, it's just another day at the office, right? And others of them are saying, well, no, really, we do come under attack. A lot of times it's psychological, where we'll feel depressed and oppressed, you know. And they have, you know, demons text them. That just blew me away.
1: They're into high technology now, huh?
0: I know. They said, you know, we'll be on our way to an exorcism session. We'll get a text that says, she's ours now. You know, and I'm like, oh, that's so creepy.
1: God, that is creepy.
0: I would not want to be texted that way at all. So
1: talk about possessions.
0: Accidents like car trouble, tires fall off, near misses when they're en route. So I don't know. I think it's pretty tricky, a little scary.
1: I mean, some of it you'd have to chalk up to real bad luck and stuff like that. But some
0: Absolutely.
1: Of the other stuff, who knows, right?
0: Yeah, it just seems like if it happens a little too often, and it's always connected to that, I would be getting suspicious.
1: Isn't there an exorcism hotline set up in Italy, Lynn?
0: Yes, they set it up in Milan in 2012, and it has had so many callers, it just keeps going down, you know, and in Italy, there every year, there'll probably be half of a million exorcisms. Yeah, it's very...
1: That many possessed people?
0: Yeah, if there's an exorcism, they only do it when people are actually possessed.
1: Deeply possessed. That's true.
0: Yeah. Mm-hmm.
1: That's a lot of people, half a million.
0: That's a lot of people when you consider the rate of possession is about 5%. You know, it's, why is everybody so tormented? And, you know, I thought, well, is it just escalating? But what my studies have told me and what I've been reading from the sociologists that have studied it, they said it has always been like this in every culture. And so nowadays people, they're maybe not involved in an organized religion, and so they're just asking for help anywhere they can get it. And so it's becoming more mainstream because people aren't going to suffer in silence. They're going to say, hey, listen, I need somebody to help me. Something really weird is going on.
1: In your opinion, Lynn, why are people being possessed in the first place?
0: Why are they being possessed? That's such a good thing to think about. I think that the darkness is out there. And there are unexplained supernatural things around us. And I think as we become very spiritual, we get very intrigued by it. And so, you know, you wouldn't want to invite it in. But I just think it's always been out there. I think that people are always vulnerable to things like that. But I will tell you this. As one priest told me, you always have autonomy over your soul.
1: Can the person being possessed be killed by the demon that's within?
0: No. The demon that is within can drive them to suicide. Okay. And that is often their goal.
1: Or murder.
0: Yeah. Exactly. Doing dark and terrible things. Okay. Yeah, it can drive them to that. But it is never, they just don't have, from what I've read, that kind of power over you. Okay. They can torment you, but it's up to you where it goes.
1: I mean, just yesterday in Sacramento, there was a horrible story of a guy who killed his three kids. Killed himself, killed his wife in the process, probably before he shot the three kids, in a church. How do we know that person wasn't possessed?
0: You know, it does give you an explanation for all the very dark evil that comes. And I you know, I couldn't tell you if he was possessed, but it does make you wonder, doesn't it? One of the therapists I talked to, I had asked him, I said, well, do you think any of your patients were possessed? And he said, you know, they didn't say they were or think they were, but when I look back on it, there was so much darkness around them that it wouldn't surprise me to learn that they were.
1: What do you think these demons are really after?
0: What they're after?
1: Yeah, I mean, do they gain some kind of psychic strength by being in somebody, possessing them? What do they want?
0: I don't think they gain strength. I think that kind of presence is chaotic and miserable, and they want to spread that around, and they want the people they torment to be miserable and tormented and harassed and oppressed and depressed. And it's almost like they're psychopaths.
1: Almost, but not quite?
0: Worse. Yeah. They're just very incredibly dark and very chaotic, and they just bring misery.
1: Was there an episode for you that made you realize that this is the real deal?
0: This was what?
1: The real deal, that something happened?
0: No, just what I studied and just talking to priests and people. Now, I would say that, you know, the hauntings that might be manifestations did make me wonder if something really bad was there. And there are places where it's so dark that I'm like, I don't care what anybody believes, I'm not going here. There's something really dark here, and I don't want to be close to it.
1: Is science studying this situation at all, Lynn?
0: Well, sociologists are studying it. They have a classic example of the kind of person who will wind up to be full-on possessed. And so I was kind of shocked at the model of the average possessed individual, because it's a male between the ages of 40 and 50, and he's very highly educated and very successful in his business and in the world, usually wealthy. And, and that, that really surprised me.
1: What happened to Linda Blair?
0: I don't know. You know, they turned it into a girl, but it was, Rolando was a boy.
1: Yeah.
0: You know, so that is your average possession victim.
1: What do you think happened to that little kid? I mean, how would a little boy get possessed by a demon?
0: Well, you know, what they said.
1: Did he play with the Ouija board or something like that?
0: Yeah, and I think that what happens is, you know, if you use a Ouija board, I don't know, but I would think the issue is if you say to the world, hey, anybody, anything out there, come talk to me. Well, I mean, that's a pretty scary invitation, because you don't know what's going to wander in and talk to you. So it's not necessarily the board itself. It's how you use it and how you might open yourself up. Maybe it's a joke, maybe it's a game, maybe if you just think, you know, what would come would be something wonderful and lovely, and it's not.
1: You think somebody could be tricked?
0: Yeah, definitely. Absolutely. That's often what they do, you know, and but you'll know pretty quickly, because it'll be dark and it'll be tormenting and it'll be mean, so you'll know that it's nothing good.
1: What percent, Lynn, do you think these cases are really psychiatric?
0: Oh, probably, I don't know what the percentage is, but if only 5% or 5% are full-on possessed, I would say there's plenty of people who have mental conditions, you know, depression and schizophrenia and disassociation. So I'd say there's a pretty high percentage of that. And they don't know where to go, and they don't know what to do. And if they wind up with an exorcism team, they will see that they get help.
1: I had a guest on years ago who talked about what makes a person get possessed. And,
0: right.
1: And he said if they're inebriated in that situation, they're more apt to get possessed in that state of mind.
0: That's interesting, because you're vulnerable, I guess. You don't have your defenses up, and you're kind of wide open, so that's possible.
1: And they just take you.
0: Hmm.
1: But I wonder what they want.
0: They want you.
1: They want your soul?
0: Yeah. They want you to be miserable and unhappy and just drive you insane.
1: We're going to come back in a moment with Lynn Hightower, continue talking about possessions and hauntings, of course. Next hour, we open up the phone lines for you to ask questions, share stories, and jump on board as well. Her website is her name, linked up at coasttocoastam.com.
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10: Fox News, I'm Deborah Valentine. Lala has been downgraded from a Category 1 hurricane to a tropical storm after skirting Hawaii's Big Island. Hawaii's Governor Josh Green praising rescue personnel.
11: They saved lives. They were able to pull an elderly woman out of a tree when her house washed away.
10: Lala blamed for at least one traffic-related fatality. Roughly 100 homes were damaged or lost. 40,000 people without power. The death toll from Indiana's severe flooding has now climbed to at least 7, with several people still missing. Chad Kinnett is executive director of Hamilton County Emergency Operations, and he says White River near Indianapolis hit record levels.
12: It went to 24.6 feet. The previous record in 1913 was 23.8 feet, so we increased that by nearly a foot.
10: Federal disaster assistance has been okayed for Indiana by the Trump administration. 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
3: This evening's forecast for the Tri-Cities, mostly clear skies, slight chance of rain hanging around, low near 71. Rain and possible thunderstorms tomorrow, high near 89, and Monday night, an 80% chance of rain, low 69. On the hour, on the half, and when it breaks, Supertalk 92.9 Tri-Cities News Talk Leader.
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2: And welcome back to Coast, George Norrie with you, Lynn Hightower with us. Lynn, let's talk a little bit about hauntings.
13: Okay.
2: To you, what is a haunting? Why is a house possessed or something like that happening?
13: You know, the difference is, if it's and if the house is haunted and it's you know, a supernatural presence, but we're not talking about a malevolent demonic infestation, okay? Then the goal is just to get your attention, to be around you. But if it's a demonic infestation, which is about, like I said, 80% of what exorcists deal with, then it's dark, and the whole point is to terrorize you and make you miserable. Let me give you an example.
2: Okay.
13: In my family, there is this haunted dining room hutch, which sounds insane, right? But late at night, you can hear, once in a while, sounds of like a family dinner, like at Thanksgiving. Voices murmuring, the clinking of glasses.
2: Utensils, stuff like that.
13: Yeah, yeah. And you know, my grandmother had it, and I was just so fascinated, and I was asking her about it. And I said, doesn't it scare you when you hear that at night? And she said, oh, no, that's just family. Okay, so that's a haunting. But you take something like the Amityville Horror House, now that's an infestation, and that's something dark. And for that, I'd go where pleased and get the house cleansed and exorcised.
2: Would you say a poltergeist situation is also a little different?
13: Yeah, that's interesting. I would consider that. I would consider that a possession. I would consider that fairly dark because it does cause nothing but trouble.
2: What do you think, Lynn, is more prevalent, exorcisms or hauntings?
13: Hauntings.
2: By far?
13: I think hauntings are more prevalent. I think they're just spiritual presence and things that we can't see but that are there. But they're not malevolent, and they're not trying to torture us. And I think that would be...
2: At least not all of them.
13: Yeah, yeah.
2: I mean, somebody may have died in the house and they just don't leave, right?
13: Right. Right. Exactly right.
2: Mm-hmm. When one dies, shouldn't there be some kind of group that just comes and takes you and helps you?
13: I think there is. I think a lot of people, have that happen. And, you know, I studied a lot of near-death experiences. And people usually get help. And if you talk to hospice nurses who spend a lot of time with people who are on the verge of death, they say that it happens all the time. They'll be talking to people that you can't see, but they can. And they'll be, a lot of times it's people they've known that have passed on, and it's absolutely joyous.
2: Now, your book, The Enlightenment Project, is a novel, right?
13: That's right.
2: Tell us a little bit more about it.
13: Okay, well, you know, Noah Archer has started his Enlightenment Project, and then he has patients that are being tormented, and they are becoming possessed. One of his patients, Henry Mandeville, was kicked out of the research project because he had a brain tumor.
2: Uh-huh.
13: And then the priest that did the exorcism for Noah years ago comes to him and says, listen, you've got to shut this project down. You're inviting something dark. One of your patients who is in the program is full-on possessed, and it's just much too risky what you're doing. But it's too late at that time. They've woken it up, It's coming after them. It's coming after their patients, and it wants Noah back again.
2: Now, of course, you can't give away the ending to the book, but is it a happy ending?
13: I love the ending to this book. It's got some twists. It's got some kind of chilling and scary things that happen. But at the end, I think you'll come away feeling upbeat and hopefully, you know, feeling the poignant spiritual journey that Noah and his wife, you know, follow. They've got their backs to the wall. But I think it's a very scary story, but it's also a very spiritual story, and it's about keeping secrets from the people you love and how that compromises your marriage. It's about Noah and Myra falling back in love again when they're in their heat of danger. So I'm hoping it's a thumping good read.
2: Lynn, what is neurotheology?
13: Neurotheology is so interesting. It's the study of spirituality in the brain, the physical parts of the brain that that trigger our spirituality, and it's a field full of neurologists and theologists, and they can do MRIs and chart the parts of the brain that trigger spiritual experiences. And what they found is the brain is hardwired for spirituality, and that it's almost a survival characteristic.
2: So if there's damage to that part of the brain, somebody may not be spiritual?
13: That's an interesting thought, but the cool thing is that it's not just one small part of the brain. It's almost, those neurons are almost like a map across the brain, and if one area is damaged or compromised, I would think the other part of the brain would still be functioning and might even function better. It's kind of like, you know, if you lose your sight, your sense of smell is stronger.
2: People are acting strange ever since COVID. Well, they've always been acting strange, but since COVID-19, it seems to be out of control. Do you feel that too?
13: I see the good and the bad of it. I see that a lot of people have hit reset, and they think, gosh, you know, my life was too busy, and it was a little bit crazy, and I'm going to rethink. A lot of people have stopped to rethink, but then a lot of people are very isolated, and their lives are shaken up, and they're under enormous pressure, maybe financially, or just trying to, they have too many balls in the air. So, yeah. I think that it puts people under enormous pressure.
2: When you were writing your book, The Enlightenment Project, anything strange happen with you?
13: Yeah, well, it was. It got a little creepy sometimes. Sometimes I would find research that was really good and really just targeted exactly what I wanted, and then I would bookmark the site, and I would download it into a PDF on my laptop, and I'd go back to it the next day, and the site wouldn't come up, and the PDF would be corrupted, and I'd try to print it, and the printer would shut down, and it got pretty frustrating. I got to the point where whenever I found something interesting, I printed it immediately and grabbed it immediately, and I don't know. I mean, it just could be glitchy stuff, but I've never had it happen so consistently and only with the research that I was doing for the book. It wasn't happening with anything else.
2: Lynn, if somebody goes through an exorcism, gets cleansed, what are the odds that, because I've never heard this before, that entity, that demon, will come back?
13: So I think that they will be vulnerable. Noah certainly is. He's always afraid it's going to come back. But they will also be strengthened. They know what to look for. They know if there's something close. And, you know, so they don't feed it. They don't give it energy. And most exorcist teams, you know, they'll do aftercare. They don't go, okay, you're cleansed, you're done, move on, next. They're like, no. They stay, they counsel you. You can talk to them. They can tell you, you know, how to go forward and navigate. Does that make sense?
2: It does. Now, with the person who's been exorcised,
13: yeah,
2: And if the demon attempts to come back, is it easier for them to fight it off or not?
13: I think that would depend on the individual, but my thinking is I think they'll know early they're in trouble, and they will be ready to fight it off, and they'll have a skill set. You know, that therapist I talked to, and I asked him what he would do under that circumstance, and he said, listen, I do cognitive behavioral therapy, so I give people the navigation skill set to deal with it, and I think that would be the same for the exorcist.
2: Does the possessed person know that they are possessed? Do they feel the entity within them?
13: They do. They feel like it's depressing them.

0: suppressing them and pushing them in directions they don't want to go, and that they're not themselves, and that there's something inside them. Yes, they do feel like something is there. They do feel that presence.
1: We're going to take calls next hour with Lynn Hightower. Her book is called The Enlightenment Project. And by the way, where do people get your book?
0: Well, they can go to lynnhightower.com and there'll be links, but it's everywhere. I mean, it's on Amazon, it's in Barnes & Noble, it's in the independent bookstores, so it's easy to find.
1: Have any of your books been turned into movies, Lynn?
0: No, not yet, but I'm hoping.
1: You have an agent pushing that?
0: I do. I have a film agent now, and he likes the novel, and he's going out with it today, so...
1: Where's he out of? Los Angeles?
0: No, it's Joe Velter at the Gersh Agency, and he's in the New York office.
1: Okay, New York is not all bad either, is it?
0: Mm.
1: Now, since you've been doing this,
0: Mixing
1: novel with reality,
0: yeah,
1: are you sometimes afraid you blend them too closely?
0: No, I think it's fascinating, and I think that's the whole point, is to blend it. And everything I write is rooted in reality, and then, of course, the fiction runs with it. But I think there's a sort of integrity to it so that so what I'm doing is representing exorcisms and exorcists and people who have been possessed as it really happens, according to my research.
1: Have you ever interviewed an exorcist?
0: No, mainly I've watched them on YouTube, I've read them, and I've exchanged letters with them. They're so busy that they don't have a lot of time.
1: And some of them are skeptical, believe it or not, about what they do. I would think that they would think... 8 out of 10 people may have some kind of mental disorder, or maybe 2 of them are the real deal.
0: Yeah, that's exactly right. That's exactly right. And they're very careful. But they're very open now about how they figure it out, what the process is like, what the exorcism is like. And I really think the more open people are, the less secretive they are, the more they bring it out in the open, that the stronger it is, and people know, you know, this is a problem, or this is just this is something I can get help with counseling, because exorcism is really a ministry of healing. It's a ministry of deliverance.
1: I mean, do you think the little boy who was exorcised, who was from Baltimore, do you think he knew he had a problem?
0: Yeah, I think on many levels he did, and. But, you know, he's young, and he may not be able to process exactly what's going on. But, and of course, it's pretty obvious to his family that he certainly had a problem.
1: His family must have gone crazy going through that
0: absolutely.
1: Procedure. But once he was okay, right?
0: Yeah, and he knew it. And one thing I read over and over again is people who go through it, once it's done, they just feel this lifting of the weight off their shoulders, and they feel free and themselves again, you know. But, you know, in movies and stuff, they show it as like one exorcism, one and done. But most of the time, it's a process where they just do regular exorcisms, and people always get a certain amount of relief from each one, but sometimes it can take a while to really navigate them all the way through.
1: It is truly remarkable how it all comes down and works.
0: Yeah, it is.
1: And would you ever become an exorcist if you had an opportunity?
0: I most certainly would not. I don't want to go there. I think it's terrifying. I like writing about it, and I like talking to people, I like thinking about it, and I like spinning a good story, but I don't want to be the exorcist. No, thank you.
1: I particularly don't want crosses thrown at me or anything like that.
0: No, I don't want to spend my life wrestling with dark things.
1: And how do you know you're not bringing these things home with you?
0: Well, that is kind of a terrifying thing.
1: It's possible, isn't it?
0: Yeah, I was writing a novel about...

0: Waverly, which was a tuberculosis hospital in Louisville, Kentucky, and it's one of those haunted places.
1: Very haunted.
0: Yes. And at the time I was writing the book, it's called The Piper. It's about phone calls from the dead. And they had a webcam where you could pull it up on your computer and just look into the rooms. And I thought, well, that's cool, and I did that. But, you know, after a while, and then I'd be working, and then I'd get this really creepy feeling, and I would look, and I think, did I see something move? Nah. And then I thought, you know, you're watching that. How do you know it's not watching you? So I thought, okay, that's enough of the webcam, and I just took it off, got it off my computer, and didn't go back again. So, yeah. Be careful.
1: Next up, we're going to take calls with Lynn Hightower about exorcisms, about hauntings. 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A couple of her books include The Enlightenment Project, The Piper, of course, Lena Padgett. It's a detective series, and Sonora Blair as well. She's got them all, and we'll be back with more.
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0: 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Here's a look at what's coming up around the Tri-Cities. 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
7: Scaling back military exercises. I'm Deborah Valentine, Fox News. President Trump ordering the Pentagon to scale back the joint exercises of the U.S. and South Korea have conducted for decades. Fox's Jill Nato reports.
8: The president posted on Truth Social that he's instructed the Secretary of War to substantially reduce U.S. joint military exercises with South Korea. That comes just days after North Korea resumed ballistic missile testing activities that are banned by the UN. But the president said he has a good relationship with North Korea's Kim Jong-un, and since he's been leader of the U.S., the North Koreans have been unthreatening. The president also made it clear he's not happy that the South Koreans didn't assist the U.S. in military action against Iran. Jill Nato,

0: Fox News.
1: The memorandum of understanding between the U.S. and Iran is set to expire Monday with no extension in sight. Fox's Marianne Rafferty has the story.
2: The 60-day agreement ran into trouble early on with both sides trading multiple waves of strikes. The deadline comes as Iran continues to attack ships in the Strait of Hormuz. Tehran is also working on a separate deal with Oman on managing the key waterway. The U.S., meantime, is ramping up economic pressure on Iran rather than launching a new military offensive. And elsewhere in the Middle East, a new round of diplomacy is playing out in Gaza. President Trump's son-in-law, Jared Kushner, holding rare talks with Hamas's leader in Egypt. He's trying to advance a Gaza ceasefire plan rejected by Israel. Kushner will meet with Israel's prime minister Monday.
1: President Trump claims the regime is near collapse, but Tehran's been able to skirt sanctions and sell millions of dollars of oil. Actress Hayden Panettiere has died at just 36 years old, best known for her roles in shows like Heroes and Nashville. 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
1: Search and rescue operations are underway in Hawaii after Hurricane Lala was downgraded to a tropical storm earlier today. Hawaii's Governor Josh Green says 226 members of the National Guard are helping in the recovery efforts.
16: Many thanks to General Logan and his whole team. We will send more. I've also been in touch with people that are at Pohakuloa. The feds, the military there are going to be more than willing to help us. We'll probably use their aid to get there. We've had a bunch of high water vehicles here.
1: At least one person is dead after a storm-related car crash. Governor Josh Green says at least 100 homes are damaged or lost and about 40,000 people still without power. Historic flooding in Indiana has left at least 7 people dead after days of severe storms. The White River reached record levels, forcing evacuations and hundreds of rescues. Officials warn residents to stay away from fast-moving floodwaters. Attorney General Todd Blanche says he's committed to delivering justice for those the government wronged.
17: Ahead of his nomination as Attorney General, Todd Blanche faced pressure to provide guarantees on a couple issues. One of them was the $1.8 billion anti-weaponization fund. Well, Blanche appeared on Fox News Sunday saying that both he and the president believe that the Justice Department was used against people and that Trump thinks those people should be compensated. That being said, Blanche says that individuals could sue. The fund will not be used.
18: The fund is dead, or whatever word you want to use. It never started, so it's not as if the fund is coming back.
17: Another concern, the Department of Justice's settlement that shields President Trump and family members from past IRS tax audits. Blanche clarified the audit immunity does not cover future tax returns.
1: Fox's Alex Hogan reporting from the White House. Major League Baseball's Tommy John, known for the elbow surgery named after him, died Saturday while in hospice care. The four-time All-Star pitcher was 83 years old. I'm Deborah Valentine. This is Fox News.
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1: And our special guest tonight, Lynn Hightower. 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
1: It's time to congratulate you for your efforts to get UFO UAP disclosure. 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
6: 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And history will look back and go, this radio show put this issue on over and over again. And ultimately, we got disclosure. And you're here to see it, and so am I.
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1: And welcome back. George Norrie with you. Lynn Hightower with us. Lynn, if you believed your loved one needed an exorcism, what do you do? Where do you go?
8: Oh, that's a really good question.
1: And let's say you're not a Catholic.
8: Right. I would, if you have anyone you trust, you know, that shares the kind of belief system you have, if I woke

0: up one day and thought, oh, I think I'm possessed, I would talk to first a therapist, a cognitive behavioral therapist.
1: Just in case.
0: Just,
1: right?
0: Well,
1: I want to rule that out.
0: If you're possessed or if you are possessed, you need somebody to talk to, right? But the one thing you don't want to do is just pretend it isn't there and then it'll go away, okay? But also, you know, you have autonomy over your soul. You can put it out there. You can just say, help. I mean, in the novel, when Noah and the priest that he's working with have their backs to the wall and they are in way over their head, they ask for help, and it comes very mysteriously with another priest named Bennington Jones, and he is fascinating and powerful.
1: How many psychologists or therapists will believe you when you say, I believe I'm possessed?
0: That depends on how they approach their patients. The therapist I talked to said that he's very wary of his tendency to label people and put them straight into a psychiatric category. And he always says he tries to listen to their story, because that's what people need, for you to listen to their story and help them go forward with it. So, I mean, if you find someone that is not working well with you, that's not helping you, that isn't respecting what's happening to you, move on and find somebody else.
1: Simple as that.
0: Well, I mean, it's hard, but you don't want to stay with somebody that you don't trust and that you don't think is really hearing you.
1: Generally, Lynn, if you need to go through an exorcism to rid yourself of whatever's going on, how many sessions do you think you need?
0: Well, it depends on how deeply possessed you are, but I would say most people in general would need between two and endless. And also remember that the Catholic Church does not require you to be Catholic to work with you on exorcisms. They don't require that you join their church.
1: Right.
0: So, you know, you can go to them if you want to, and there's no fee, there's no charge, so anyone can work with an exorcist.
1: I had heard that they had a number of 120 exorcists worldwide. That seems kind of small to me.
0: Yeah, it's growing, and there are more and more of them. There's more than 120 now. Not sure what the number is, but it's quadrupled. You know, they need more. You know, they need boots on the ground.
1: This hour, we're going to take your calls. Let's start by going to Sean in South Bend, Indiana. Welcome to the program. Hi, Sean.
2: Hi, how are you guys?
1: Great, thank you.
0: Hey.
2: Fantastic. I'm really happy to be on your show, and I just want to share quickly an experience I had in 1998. I was traveling with a team in Venezuela. It was an evening service. We were an ecumenical team, and we were actually in a Catholic hall for a concert we were doing.
1: Uh-huh.
2: And at the end of the concert, our team had a tradition of going out and encouraging people by singing to them and hugging them. And my team always went to the front of the line of a group of people in the audience, and I thought, you know, tonight I'm going to go to the back, because a lot of people get missed back there. So I went to the back, and I saw this woman. I approached her. She had long, dark, curly hair, a blue dress. And as I approached her and I was singing to her a Christian song, I looked into her eyes, and I saw something staring back at me. And it didn't trouble me, but it caught my attention in a way I never experienced. So I hugged her, I sang to her briefly, and I moved out into the foyer. And then my group joined me, and we circled for prayer. And basically, long story short, at the end of our service, we had prayer lines, and this particular woman was being prayed for by a female on my team, a young woman, and she began convulsing on the floor.
1: Jeez.
2: And
0: yeah,
2: she came out of that after about 15 minutes of prayer, and the Catholic priest took her back and counseled her. But it was an experience that my teammate told me about. And I said, I didn't see the woman as she was convulsing. And my friend said, yes, it was a woman with dark curly hair and a blue dress.
0: Wow.
2: So it was definitely one experience of many I've had.
0: Mm-hmm.
2: Paranormal. And it just shows that evil can find its way unexpected into your world. And usually, like you said earlier in the program, that it happens usually in a religious or supernatural, spiritual environment.
1: Anytime. Did they ever cleanse her, Sean?
2: Well, she was troubled, convulsing on the floor. I heard these flapping sounds on the marble. I didn't look over, but I heard, I knew it was the woman's prayer area. And after about 12, 15 minutes, the flapping stopped, the commotion stopped. There were three or four other women that gently held her down as my friend, my teammate prayed for her. And she kept praying liberty.
0: Yeah, that makes sense. And
2: you had said earlier about deliverance, and it's so true. It really is about deliverance.
1: Why do you think prayer works, Lynn?
0: Convulsing and all of that is usually when people are possessed or have this issue, they have a strong reaction to anything that's sacred. And so the prayers and the singing might very well incite that kind of reaction to the sacred.
1: All right, thank you, Sean. I appreciate you being part of the program. Great story. Next up, we go to Mary in Kentucky. Welcome to the program. Hi, Mary. Go ahead.
3: Hey, good evening. Thank you for taking my call.
1: Sure.
3: I'm a healthcare professional, and I have a current event. my son brought a woman home because she was part of a couple that was having trouble.
1: Okay.
3: And I was talked into letting her come over. So by the third day, this woman is acting very manic, a lot of mania, screaming, crying, busyness. And I tell my son, I said, I don't think she's fixable. Excuse me, I'm a little out of breath. And so this woman comes out naked. And I'm like, honey, it's a little cold. Let me help you get dressed. And I opened up a 911 line. So I'm verifying my address. You're in the middle of a mental event.
1: Yep.
3: And she starts screaming at me, pushing me up against the refrigerator. And my daughter, I'm telling her to stand down because someone in mania is superhuman strength. So my daughter finally can't stand it and screams at this woman, Quaeus undeus, which is St. Michael's battle cry. And this woman spins her head towards her, glares at her, eyes roll back in her head, and she falls back.
1: Wow.
3: There's no way this woman could have known Latin.
1: No.
3: So.
1: But she understood it.
3: Her body did.
0: Yeah.
3: So.
1: Did the police ever show up?
3: It was quite the event. We had three sheriffs, a behavior health, a fire truck with a fire hose.
1: Did they cart her away?
3: Yes. Yes, they did.
1: And whatever happened to her?
3: She's still in the hospital, and that's why it's current. And, they don't take the fact that this woman responded to, a Latin term and fell back. I mean, this woman obviously has an issue, and it's not just a psychiatric issue.
1: You think there's more to it?
3: I do.
0: Sounds like it, yeah.
3: And, how long will she be in the hospital, and what kind of pharmaceuticals are they going to give? They're going to give her a polypharmacy.
1: Of course.
3: They're going to just drug this out of her, and they'll just probably send her on her way. Still in the same condition she was.
1: How old is she, Mary?
3: She's 30.
1: 30 years old, and she's from Kentucky?
3: Not really, but we're just saying that for patients.
1: I get it.
3: Right, of course.
1: Okay. She's been in how long then?
3: Uh, This was last Wednesday.

0: coming up on a week.
1: Yeah, coming up on a week. And she's still in the psychiatric observation. But, you know, unless they address the spiritual event or infestation, she could be out wandering around with this going on all the time.
0: Did your son like her?
1: He knew the couple. I think he did. But he knew the couple, and they were having issues, and he just wanted to help give them some space. He was just being a good guy.
0: Right.
1: Yeah. And
0: sometimes nice guys finish last. Remember
1: that
0: old
1: saying? Well, the female came over to the female house of me and my daughter, and, you know, thinking that would be safe because we're very heavily spiritually Catholic here. Mm-hmm. And a lot of sacramentals. And apparently it woke up whatever it was that she had.
0: Lynn, what do you think of that case? Sounds like a possession.
2: I think it's terrifying for her if she doesn't get the help she needs. Although possession is now considered a psychiatric condition, I don't think it's particularly mainstream with therapists and psychiatrists. However, what often happens is when someone just does not respond to any kind of treatment or any kind of medication, then they may go to spiritual help, and I hope they do, because someone needs to help her.
0: Is the possessed one generally in denial?
2: No.
0: You don't think so?
2: Usually they know they're in trouble, they know they need help, and they go for help.
0: And so they admit it.
2: And they admit it, yeah. But, you know, you have to admit it to someone who's going to believe you and take you seriously. And they may say things like, I feel like something is inside me. I feel like it's telling me that I'm going to die, that terrible things are going to happen. I don't know what comes over me. And that can be a lot of different conditions. And so the psychiatrists are going to have to check off the boxes and you know, weed out what it might or might not be. It's pretty scary.
0: Let's go on down to Houston. Colin's with us. Hey, Colin, go ahead.
3: Hey, thank you for taking my call.
0: Sure, George. My pleasure.
3: I was calling because I had this situation. It's been happening ever since October last year is when it started. It's like I picked up something and it's attached itself to me, and nonstop I have, like, things go on, like, my hair stands up like static through me. When it first started, I felt this magnetism force in the center of my console. I was sitting in my car, and like something plastic is not magnetized, and I could just feel it in the center. And when I try and pull my hand away, it wouldn't pull. Then next thing you know, it let go, and I hit myself, and I jumped out my car. And I just yelled, "Get out! I don't know what you is. Get out of my car right now!" Mm-hmm. So that happened. The next day, I went back. I got back in my car, went back to the same location where this occurred, and I started talking. I was like, "I apologize for yelling. Whatever you are, I don't know who you are. As long as you're not trying to harm me, I let it go with me. I invited it in my car to go on a ride, and I don't know why. I recorded. I got a video. I looked in my rear windshield, and there's a figurine of a human. It looks like a human body figure in the center of my back seat. Jeez. On the right, there's another being, and on the left, there was like three things. And I have a video of this and everything. I would love to send it to you.
0: Can you see the beans on the video?
3: Yes, yes. That's what. Yes.
0: Wow.
3: Clear as day. Clear as day. I swear to God. It's so creepy. But what I was trying to find out is, whatever this thing is, it seems like it feels like it makes, like, sexual advances or something. Like, it's, I don't know. I swear to God, I think I'm going crazy. I ask my wife all the time, like, it's really weird.
0: Have you been attacked or hurt by these things?
3: No, it's never done nothing. Like, it does, like, little tricky stuff. Like, it'll pull my hair, like, or it'll tangle my hair in the back

0: my shirt.
1: Does it make sounds like laughter or anything like that?
0: Cackles? No, I never heard any. One time, I heard like a voice when I was in the restroom, and it, like I heard a whisper in my ear, and it freaked me out, and I ran out the restroom.
1: Lynn, what do they want? Are there some of them like mischief makers?
2: Well, it starts that way, but it often gets worse. And you know the part where you told it to go away? That's the part where I thought you were really smart and powerful. And I wouldn't invite it. You have autonomy over your soul, and you can tell it to go away. And if it keeps...
1: it may not go away, right?
2: I would go for help. I would get some help and get it taken care of sooner rather than later.
1: Why do so many people in ghost hunting talk about burned sage, sprinkling it around your house or something?
2: Mm-hmm.
1: Have you heard of that?
2: I have heard of that, and I think it can be helpful. But I also think when you have something like that, you can really be in over your head, and it's better to go straight to really strong help. That's what I think, because you can try a little of this and you can try a little of that, and I just think you should get rid of it definitively early.
1: How many books, including the Enlightenment Project, do you have out there now?
2: How many books have I have? 15. The Enlightenment
1: 15.
2: Project.
1: 15? Wow. You're pretty prolific.
2: I know.
1: And they're all still available?
2: Yep, they're all available.
1: Excellent. Lynn Hightower with us. Her website is hightower.com. We are talking about hauntings and possessions. Have you ever, like, brought anything home with you because you deal with this all the time?
2: No, and I'm careful not to. I do think you have a lot of personal power, and I just sort of surround myself with a bright white light of protection that I believe in. And so I want to research it. And I want to listen to people and hear what their experiences are and pay attention, you know, because it happens to so many people, and it's been going on since forever and in every culture. So I don't think you can disrespect it. But I think you have to be careful of it, and I'm careful.
1: If you thought you needed an exorcism, would you do it?
2: What would I do?
1: Would you go for it?
2: If I really thought I couldn't handle it on my own with a therapist,
1: right.
2: I would, yeah.
1: You would do it. Okay.
2: I would do it.
1: All right, Lynn, stay with us. We're going to come back in a moment here on Coast to Coast AM and take final calls with you. Don't touch your dial.
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1: The Iranians sometimes make commitments that they don't honor. 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
4: News, I'm Ted Lindner. Actress Hayden Panettiere has died at just 36 years old. The actress is known for her roles in shows like Heroes and Nashville. Details of her death are unknown this morning. Panettiere's representative telling ABC News, "It is with profound sadness that we share the tragic passing of our beloved Hayden. She was an incredible light and a force of nature who brought immeasurable love and joy to all who knew her and to the millions who watched her on screen." President Trump is ordering the Pentagon to scale back joint exercises with South Korea.
5: The president said he has a good relationship with North Korea's Kim Jong-un. The president also made it clear he's not happy that the South Koreans didn't assist the U.S. in military action against Iran.
4: And that's Fox's Jill Nato.

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1: Overnight forecast for the Tri-Cities, clear skies, a low near 71. 80% chance of showers and thunderstorms on Monday, high near 89, and Monday night, more rain, low 69. On the hour, on the half, and when it breaks, Supertalk 92.9, Tri-Cities News Talk Leader.
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1: Hey, And welcome back to our final segment. George Norrie with you, Lynn Hightower with us, as we're talking about her books, The Enlightenment Project. We're talking about hauntings and possessions. I'm not sure which I would rather have happen to me, Lynn. How about you?
11: I prefer hauntings to possessions, hands down.
1: You do?
11: No question. No. Yeah. Or neither.
1: Have you? But you've never had a haunting, have you?
11: Yeah, I've lived in two haunted houses, and it was spooky. It was scary, but it wasn't malevolent. Well, the second one wasn't. You know, we'd be deep asleep, and then the water would turn on really hard in the bathroom. And, you know, how does that happen? Then there's things like you're deep asleep, and the light in the bedroom goes on. And then I would sit up and say, stop it, and then it would go off. Now, I mean, it could be a switch, but it, you know, it seemed to respond to being told to quit, which really freaked me out.
1: Let's go to the phones again. West of the Rockies, Goldmine is with us in Pioneer, California. Hello, Goldmine. Welcome back.
12: How you do, George? Hey, can I give a plug to your Patriots? The Bears don't get into that stuff either. Just to let you know.
1: That's true.
12: And for that gentleman that had the three shadows in the back of his car, they're just trying to tell him something. He's not getting possessed, and whatever's in that console will give him his answers. And for that, I just wanted to get that out since I've been on hold. I heard those.
1: Okay, great.
12: I was, as you know, been through an exorcism. It's been a little over a year and a half now.
1: So far, so good.
12: Yeah. But, you know, I'm a ghost magnet. So, you know, I get them all the time. As far as I would love to be put on a one of those electronic deals on my brain and figured out, because I've lost two psychiatrists. The spirits told me all who help me will perish. And when I finally found a psychiatrist that didn't want to drug me up, and I document everything. And that's why you have to when you go through this stuff.
1: Did the psychiatrist die on you?
12: Yeah. He died when he decided to help me before the next session I had with him, he passed. Jeez. And then I had another one that took the vaccine. That took his place, and she got that vaccine shot and had a bad reaction that killed her too.
1: Jeez.
12: So I kind of stay, you know, I've got a therapist now that I see just basically for my PTSD that I've suffered because of all this stuff.
1: Yeah, you sound like you're doing okay, though.
12: I'm trying. You know, I still got my good days and my bad days, but can I tell you a little story about what I went through after my exorcism?
1: Sure.
12: You know, I asked, I'm very spiritual. I'm not religious. And I have walked with Jesus personally. So I know that he's there to help me, but I asked him for, if a woman was meant to be in my life, please bring one. Well, the next day I met this lady and, we spent a few days together, and I felt wrong when she was laying in my arms. I just didn't feel right. But I figured since the Lord brought her to me that, you know, she's got to be the one. Well, unfortunately, she started praying to Lucifer.
1: Oh, geez.
12: And when she did that,
1: devil worshiper,
12: he came and he attacked me, and my soul took a hard hit. And had it not been for Gabriel and St. Michael's, he would have killed me. He left a capital L backwards with an E on my arm burned.
1: He was spelling out the H word, wasn't he?
12: Yeah. Well, I anointed it with holy oil, and the next morning when I woke up, it was in the shape of a J.
1: Jeez. And what'd you do with the girl? Did you get rid of her?
12: Oh, yes, sir. I stayed far away from her, but, you know, I did run into her once, and she couldn't come near me.
1: How many people like that are out there, Lynn, that have the ability to summon up the devil?
11: Oh, well, I don't know if there's I don't know what the statistics would be on that. But, you know.
1: That sounds scary.
11: It's very scary. Just the thought that anybody would even try to do

0: even want to do that is scary. It's something and someone I would certainly stay away from.
1: Do you know how many Satan worshipers there must be out there?
0: Yeah, it's definitely out there, and a lot of it makes people feel empowered to do dark things.
1: I bet they're out there by the millions. Barbara, Lakeland, Florida. Take it away, Barb. Go ahead.
2: Hey, George.
1: Hi.
2: One quick thing. Burning sage is usually used for clearing energy from one's home or aura.
1: Does it work?
2: Yeah. I felt stagnant energy in one of my residences before, and it was amazing. It was incredible. And yeah, you can use it around your body. Just hold the smudge stick, the sage. But anyway, I have three questions for Lynn, if I could take them one at a time.
1: One at a time. Go ahead.
0: Absolutely.
2: Okay. Lynn, what is the likeliness of people being possessed or oppressed who have bipolar disorder, ADD or ADHD, mood disorders, narcissism, or multiple personality disorder? And I'm mentioning all those specifically because I've had all of these types in my life during the last 2 years in my and a neighboring 55-plus community. Most of them were friends, except for the multiple, until these issues became too much to handle. That's my first question.
0: I think that I don't think they're more likely than anyone else. I think these are mental illnesses, and they need to get traditional therapeutic help that works for them. So I wouldn't look at someone who has this issue and say, oh, you know, you might go to the dark side. I wouldn't think that at all.
1: Next question for you, Barb.
2: One of these people, I could feel when he would come into my presence, I could feel something attached to the back right side of my neck. Mm-hmm. And it would be stronger just like with as he came closer to me. Would you have any insight on that?
1: Do they physically attach themselves, Lynn, to somebody?
0: It might generate a physical feeling, okay? I don't know that it's a physical thing, but, you know, I would trust your instinct. I would trust your gut. If you know that something's wrong and something's off and something's coming after you, then I wouldn't need anyone to say, yeah, let's prove it. I would just say, no, trust your instinct.
1: And your third question.
2: And my last question is, have you found geographical areas to have any influence as far as amount of possession or oppression?
0: Well, I don't know that it's geographical, like there's more in one state, more in the other, but I do think that places or homes can have dark, malevolent presence or infestation, as an exorcist would put it, and that, it's not a safe place to be, but I think if you leave, then you'll be okay. But I do think that if you feel that there's something very dark there, don't wait for somebody to give you permission and say, oh, yeah, it probably is. Just trust your instincts and say, yeah, no.
1: Would you move out of a situation like that, Lynn?
0: Yes.
1: You would?
0: I wouldn't.
1: Some states you have to disclose that, too, right, if you sell the house?
0: Yep, I did.
1: I mean, what do you put down? Places possessed by a ghost?
0: And well, you just don't bring it up.
1: Some places you have to.
0: Oh, that is, do you?
1: Oh, there are some states that require that.
0: But I was very relieved to be gone. Now, the house where there was the holy water in the basement, the person that bought it did get in touch with me, and they said, why is there holy water in the basement? I said, it was there when I moved in, and I didn't touch it. And he said, yeah, that makes me nervous.
1: Let's go east. Jan is with us in Brooklyn, New York. Hi, Jan.
3: Hello.
1: Welcome to the show. Go ahead. Jan?
3: Hello?
1: Go ahead.
3: Oh, hi.
1: Would you fall asleep on me?
3: Oh, slightly. Last time my phone got bad outside. Anyhow, I find that this, my friend and I, he was psychic. We found like there were entities, and that there are demonic entities, and that there are all sorts of intensities with these entities. And I've had friends call, and I started screaming, you have an entity, and I hang up. I felt so sick from it. And sometimes I can't be with people. Now, it doesn't happen too often, but I also find, like, people over 50, they usually have mild entity stuff.
1: Well, you're lucky you got out of that situation whole. Some people don't, Lynn.
0: That's true. And again, I would just always trust my instinct. If something feels wrong, don't wait for anybody else to say, well, maybe you should go. You do it.
1: And you do it in a big way. Steve, Albany, New York. Welcome, Stephen. Go ahead.
4: Hi, George. It's Steve, your taxi driver friend.
1: Hey, hi there. How you been?
4: All right. Okay, I'm going to try to make this brief because we don't have very much time.
1: Okay, thank you.
4: I was feeling sort of strange. Like, I kept having these visions of I was dying. I mean, actually dying. And I fall into the floor. I was having chest pains. I felt pains in my arm.
1: Oh, jeez.
4: And it kept going for the last month and a half. And then all of a sudden in my head, I realized, and I'm not going to use her name, I realized a friend of mine was missing. I mean, she was being very busy with me, just, you know, calling me all the time, wishing me hello, you know, wondering what I was doing. You know, she was a friend, just a friend. And she was about my age. I'm 67. She's a bit older. And all of a sudden, she just disappeared about a month and a half ago at just the time that this started happening. And I realized a few days ago that she was missing in my life. And so what I did was I started doing an investigation. I called where she was living. I started looking and finally realized through just thinking about it that I had her name on a Facebook page. So I went to the Facebook page and started looking at it. And then I realized her full name was there. So I went to the obituaries.
1: Oh, geez.
4: A month and a half ago, December 16th, she had passed from a heart attack. And then I found...
1: How old was she, Stephen? How old was she? How old was she?
4: I think she was 69.
1: Oh, geez.
4: And then I went to the funeral parlor, and they said she had a heart attack.
0: Yeah.
4: So she was trying to tell me.
0: Yeah, I think she was trying to tell you.
4: She was trying to tell me goodbye, but I don't think it was a haunting. I don't think it was a possession.
0: No, I don't think it was a haunting. I think it was just her presence to tell you she was to tell you goodbye.
1: Can a spirit induce a medical issue like a heart attack, Lynn?
0: I don't think they, I don't know, but I would think they are telling you what they went through and you feel it. So I don't think you were in physical danger. I just think that you were being told what they were feeling and what they went through.
1: What do you recommend to people who have relatives that one live in a haunted house?
0: If it's a benign presence that doesn't bother you, I think that's fine. If you're follow your instincts. If you feel that something is wrong, and I mean it seems seriously malevolent, then you might have the house cleansed and exorcised, because it's not always practical to move.
1: What do you say to people who think somebody needs an exorcism?
0: Well, that's up to the person, you know, who's experiencing it, right?
1: Unless you're a kid, right?
0: All right, if you're a kid, yeah. Then I would talk to them, ask them how they feel, but I would certainly go to the therapist. I would go to a therapist and talk to them and see how to navigate and go forward. Even if it is a possession, you're going to need a therapist to walk you through it because, you know, it's traumatic. You know, it's going to be childhood trauma that'll have to be dealt with.
1: Absolutely. Lynn, would you spell out your website for folks?
0: Yeah, it's lynnhightower.com, lynnhightower.com.
1: And the latest book is?
0: The Enlightenment Project.
1: Available all over the place, right?
0: All over the place, everywhere.
1: All right. Thank you, Lynn, for being on the program. Appreciate it. You take care.
0: Thank you.
1: Lynn Hightower. 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For Dan Galante, Tom Danheiser, Lisa Lyon, Lex Lonehood, Sean LaDesure, Stephanie Smith, Chris Burrows, Tim Banal, George Knapp, and Ian Punnett, I'm George Norrie, somewhere out there on Coast to Coast AM. We'll see you on our next edition. Until then, be safe, everyone.

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9: Sad news from Hollywood. I'm Ted Lindner, Fox News. Word tonight that actress Hayden Panettiere has died, just 36 years old. The actress, known for her roles in shows like Heroes and Nashville, details of her death are unknown tonight. Panettiere's representative, though, telling ABC, "It is with profound sadness that we share the tragic passing of our beloved Hayden. She was an incredible light and a force of nature who brought immeasurable love and joy to all who knew her and to the millions who watched her on screen." Panettiere, dead at 36. President Trump ordering the Pentagon to scale back the joint exercises the U.S. and South Korea have conducted for decades. Fox's Jill Nato.
10: The president posted on Truth Social that he's instructed the Secretary of War to substantially reduce U.S. joint military exercises with South Korea. That comes just days after North Korea resumed ballistic missile testing activities that are banned by the U.N. But the president said he has a good relationship with North Korea's Kim Jong-un, and since he's been leader of the U.S., the North Koreans have been unthreatening. The president also made it clear he's not happy that the South Koreans didn't assist the U.S. in military action against Iran. Jill Nato, Fox News.
9: And the memorandum of understanding between the U.S. and Iran set to expire today, Monday, with no extension in sight.
11: The 60-day agreement ran into trouble early on, with both sides trading multiple waves of strikes. The deadline comes as Iran continues to attack ships in the Strait of Hormuz. Tehran is also working on a separate deal with Oman on managing the key waterway. The U.S., meantime, is ramping up economic pressure on Iran rather than launching a new military offensive. And elsewhere in the Middle East, a new round of diplomacy is playing out in Gaza. President Trump's son-in-law, Jared Kushner, holding rare talks with Hamas's leader in Egypt.
9: And that's Fox's Marion Rafferty. 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
9: Search and rescue operations underway in Hawaii after Hurricane Lala was downgraded to a tropical storm Sunday morning. Hawaii Governor Josh Green says 226 members of the National Guard are on hand to help in the recovery efforts.
14: Many thanks to General Logan and his whole team. We will send more. I've also been in touch with people that are at Pohakuloa. The feds, the military there are going to be more than willing to help us. We'll probably use their aid to get there. We've had a bunch of high water vehicles here.
9: At least one person is dead after a storm-related car crash. Governor Josh Green says at least 100 houses are damaged or lost, about 40,000 people without power. Historic flooding in Indiana has left at least 7 people dead after days of severe storms. The White River reaching record levels, forcing evacuations and hundreds of rescues. Officials warn residents to stay away from fast-moving floodwaters. The Trump administration's approved an emergency declaration to provide federal disaster assistance. And Attorney General Todd Blanche says he's committed to delivering justice for those the government wronged.
15: Ahead of his nomination as Attorney General, Todd Blanche faced pressure to provide guarantees on a couple issues. One of them was the $1.8 billion anti-weaponization fund. Well, Blanche appeared on Fox News Sunday saying that both he and the president believe that the Justice Department was used against people and that Trump thinks those people should be compensated. That being said, Blanche says that individuals could sue. The fund will not be used.
16: The fund is dead, or whatever word you want to use. It never started, so it's not as if the fund is coming back.
15: Another concern, the Department of Justice's settlement that shields President Trump and family members from past IRS tax audits. Blanche clarified the audit immunity does not cover future tax returns.
9: Fox's Alex Hogan. And sad news in baseball, Tommy John, better known for the elbow surgery that was named after him, died on Saturday. The four-time All-Star pitcher was 83 years old. I'm Ted Lindner. This is Fox News.
17: Overnight forecast for the Tri-Cities. Clear skies, a low near 71. 80% chance of showers and thunderstorms on Monday, high near 89. And Monday night, more rain, low 69. On the hour, on the half, and when it breaks, Supertalk 92.9, Tri-Cities News Talk Leader.
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0: Sometimes I wonder if shows like that catch on or if it's always after the fact. Sometimes there's shows that are really good and people don't hear about it. You're like, okay, it's MGM Plus. You guys got to see it. You guys got to see it. And then you don't see it until after the fact and you think, oh, I wish I would have supported this show when it was on. 1990, this book came out. We're going to find out how much of it is accurate and what was it really like in the 1980s in New York City with the Irish mob. That's in the first half of the show. The second half is Leslie Mitchell Clark is a hypnotherapist who works with people who have had alien encounters. How can you tell what's real? How can you tell what's not? I think we have a big, big show planned for you tonight. If you want to email me, Ryan Recker at Coast to Coast AM. I keep my email up during the show. Always great ways to communicate with us there. Maybe you just want to talk about some of the different stories we have on coasttocoastam.com right now. I saw there's a story about a 9-foot Bigfoot that was spotted in Colorado. Always enjoy things like that. There's another story about what sparked a technological revolution 146,000 years ago. You know, I know there's some speculation, but man, it's fun to see different news stories and sometimes mainstream news stories speculate on those things. And all of our friends, all of our listeners in Hawaii right now, we know that tropical storm Lala came through and there's a ton of power outages in Hawaii right now. We're hoping for the best for you guys. And I hopefully by tonight, as they continue to work through, they'll get the power back on for you guys. When we come back after the break, TJ English, again, author, he has chronicled organized crime, New York City, the Irish mob. And this book, Westies, came out in 1990, not far removed from his work of seeing it firsthand, and we'll let him tell his story next on Coast to Coast AM. Don't go anywhere.
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0: And welcome back to Coast AM. I'm your host, Ryan Recker. Tonight, we're going to be talking to a journalist and author, TJ English. He's chronicled organized crime, boxing, race, music, politics. His latest book, Blood in the Desert. But going back to 1990, a book called The Westies, Inside New York's Irish Mob. And with MGM Plus in The Westies, with a lot of people talking about that show now, TJ English joins us. TJ, thank you for coming on.
1: Hey, it's my pleasure. How you doing?
0: Great. I think about the subject matter of talking about the Irish mob, and it's 2026. You have that show that's out now.

0: removed from the 80s. You're writing about it in 1990, and you're a journalist, and you know what kind of business they're into. Didn't you feel a little bit weird putting that down to print, thinking something bad can happen to you if they don't like what you put down?
1: Well, to be honest, I mean, I was much younger then, and I was driving a taxi in New York as my primary source of income. I'd drive a cab at night, and I worked as a journalist during the day. And I came upon this story that was unfolding in New York City. And I'm Irish American myself. And so the story felt personal to me. And so when I got into it, you know, what happens is, as a writer and an investigator, you get so wrapped up in the challenges of getting the information and telling the story that you're not really thinking about whether or not it's dangerous. I mean, I'm not dumb. I know that there is danger involved, but that was not the number one priority on my mind at the time. I was 30 years old, and I was tasked with writing a book for the first time. And that was pretty overwhelming. That's what caught all my attention, was getting the story and getting it right.
0: Yeah, well, you were a taxi driver in New York City. And I know the 80s New York City was different from the 70s New York City. And I know the 2020s are different than the 70s.
1: Yes.
0: But there's a certain depiction in movies like Death Wish where around every corner you could lose your life in a place like New York City. Kind of set the picture. What was it like working in the 1980s as a taxi driver in New York City?
1: It was frightening. The city was out of control at the time. The murder rate was rising every year until it peaked somewhere in the late 80s, around 2,000 murders a year. Just to put that in perspective, last year in New York, there were 360 murders. So the 80s were dangerous. It was the crack cocaine years. Crack cocaine was dominating the street drug trade. So you would hear gunshots in the street. You would see drug trade in the street. It was a city in decline and in decay. And you were aware of it day in and day out. Driving a cab was kind of a front row seat, because you would drive around to the different boroughs of New York, and there were nooks and crannies of New York that were extremely dangerous. So yeah, there was a paranoia and a fear in the air in New York that's almost impossible to conceive of today.
0: Yeah. Well, I think that sometimes when you read books about the mob, that's a whole different world. It's inconceivable for some people, but for some, that's their lived experience. What got you into this world of the Westies? How did you find yourself drawn to that and wanting to maybe write a book or report on it?
1: Well, I was drawn to it on many levels. One of them was probably the dominant level to me was the idea that this gang and this organized crime tradition that this gang was a representation of had been around for a long time. The criminal rackets in the neighborhood of Hell's Kitchen, which is where the Westies come from on the west side of Manhattan, had been had a gangster element in that neighborhood going all the way back to the earliest years of the 20th century. And that got passed on from generation to generation. It reached its peak in the years of the 1920s, the Prohibition years. That part of the city was where the illegal booze would come in and where it would be stored. It's where a lot of the speakeasies were located in Manhattan during those years. And so the criminal traditions, gambling, extortion, got passed on from generation to generation. And the Westies were the inheritors of that starting in the 1970s. And so that fascinated me, the fact that this was a criminal group that grew out of an almost logical chronology of organized crime in that neighborhood, that it was part of an inheritance in that neighborhood. And so you had young men mostly who would get caught up in it and And they felt a sense of it as an inheritance, that there had been gangs.

0: gangsters before them in that neighborhood that were famous and well known, and their names were still mentioned. And so they became a part of this gang with a sense that they were, it was their time, that they were the latest of this very violent tradition. And you have to remember, the city was in decay. That started in the 70s. The financial state of the city was horrific. Eventually, the city of New York went bankrupt. So the neighborhoods were in decay. The neighborhood of Hell's Kitchen was in decay. And the decline of the city seemed to mirror the depravity and violence of this particular gang, because they were very violent and they were known for that.
1: Wow, I think about, and stop me if I'm wrong here, because sometimes I get the wrong impression. I grew up with a small family, and you grew up in a big family. I think you're one of 10, is that right? Okay. Do you ever start to look at some of these stories and you're like, okay, I kind of get it now, in a way that, you're on a block, everyone knows each other, everyone knows each other's families, you're one of 10. Some people want to stand out. They think like, okay, so and so brother and sister, I gotta upstage them. Do you kind of understand the mentality of why someone would get into organized crime in that scenario?
0: In a sense, yes. I think what you've how you've described it is very accurate. One of the things that struck me when I first began to research the story was how familiar these guys seemed to me. I grew up in a working class environment, Irish American working class environment. I worked in factories, paid my way through college by working in factories. And so these guys were very familiar to me. If I didn't know the criminal activity they were involved in, I would just thought they could have been like my uncle or somebody who lived in the neighborhood. And so that was fascinating to me. It made me have to think that the violence that they were committing, and let's be clear about it up front, the Westies were known for killing people and making their bodies disappear, dismembering the bodies and putting them in plastic bags and dumping them in the East River. This was a dark, dark time in New York City. It's hard for me to conceive of how anyone could engage in that kind of activity. And yet, I got to know some of these guys, one in particular who became my main source for the book. And as I said before, it seemed like people I knew. It's kind of shocking to know that people that seem very average and normal to you are capable of this kind of activity.
1: It's kind of a dark saunter in a way where you just don't know sometimes, and you interact with a lot of different people that you may have an impression of, but behind the scenes could be a whole different thing. And I think there's depictions of that in all kinds of different movies. And it's so fascinating the way that you bring this up. When you're talking to a source and you're interviewing about, the Irish mob, tell me, are they regretful? Are they just like matter of fact? Is it just a piece of business to them? How do they react when they're recalling these things? And what kind of emotions do they have?
0: Well, here's the first thing to remember. They're just human beings. Given what we learn about their activities and their behavior, you might think that they're some kind of monster or depraved individual. And I think there are people in organized crime that are monsters and depraved people. And then there's also just average guys who get caught up in something. And they're in over their head, frankly. And so they respond as human beings respond. A lot of them can't believe what they were involved in when they look back on it. The main source for me on this book was a guy named Mickey Featherstone, who was the number two man in the gang. Everyone believed that he was the most revered of the gang. No one would have ever guessed that this guy would turn informant and turn against the gang, which is what he did. And so I was able to begin interviewing him, and he was going through a process of transformation. He was now talking about his life in a way he'd never talked about with anybody, not even his closest friends and family, maybe not even his wife, he was having to talk about these things because the Westies were being brought to trial and he was going to give testimony at the trial. So he went through a period of kind of decompression. They interrogated him and interviewed him to prepare him for the testimony. And then I came along as a journalist and was interviewing him further. And he was reflecting on his life in a way that he'd never reflected on it before. And yeah, he felt a lot of regret. In fact, he felt shame. He felt a lot of shame about it. And so we worked through that. We had to work through that. Shame was a big part of it, yes.
1: Okay. When you start to document some of the history here and you talk to people that were involved, you have to, like, when you're a journalist, you have to, like, go to a second source and confirm things. Are you able
0: Yes.
1: to do that when you're talking about the Irish mob, or do you get, like, one person and that's your only chance?
0: Well, it's a sort of a combination of all of that. I mean, I make it clear up front in the book that I'm telling the story from the point of view of this particular character. And so, but the thing is, Mickey Featherstone was thoroughly vetted. As they prepared him to testify and he went through that process, he was thoroughly vetted. I mean, when he got on the stand, anything he said on the stand, if he was lying on the stand, it would have got him in a lot of trouble. And there were other members of the gang who flipped also and became informants and testified in court. So there was a lot of cross-checking that went on in terms of how the story of the Westies was presented. So yeah, I was able to cross-check sources. I had voluminous research for the book. I had all the government information that had been gathered for the trial, police reports and transcripts of wiretaps and psychiatric reports and everything. I mean, I had a room full. I had boxes full of information. So when it came time for me to interview Mickey Featherstone and some of the other people I interviewed, I kind of knew everything. So I wasn't interviewing them to get, the details of what happened. I was interviewing them to find out how they felt about it and what they thought about it and what was going through their head as these things were happening. And I think that's why the book has a kind of intimacy to it because you read the book and my goal with this book was that whoever was reading it would ask the question, how would I have reacted in that situation? And the extent that I'm able to get the reader to ask themselves that question, that is the extent to which this book was successful. Because I'm trying to bring people into the story to that degree. So to answer your question, yes, it's a multi-level challenge. You're trying to convey the point of view of specific characters and what they went through and how they felt about what they went through. And you want to make sure that it's accurate. So you're having to cross-check everything. Another thing about that question, sorry to interrupt, but I came into this story when the gang had been busted and was going to trial. And so it was all coming out in the wash in media reports and then at the trial that lasted 5 months. So I had a number of avenues by which to cross-check the information I was getting.
1: Oh, I see. So the show's out now, The Westies. It has pretty strong reviews, pretty popular. Have you watched any of these shows on MGM Plus?
0: I tried to watch it. I couldn't watch it.
1: Really? Why? Okay, well, what was it about? What was it about the show that was hard to watch?
0: Well, you got to understand, I come from having spent years immersing myself in the factual details of this story. And this TV show has none of that. It's totally fictionalized. It's all fictionalized. It resembles the real story of the Westies very little. So I'm not able to set that aside and just view it as entertainment, I'm kind of the last person to talk about that show because I just can't get past the reality of it. And also, I can't help but think that the real story of the Westies and how they rose up and how they were brought down, is way more interesting than the

0: fictional story they've created.
1: Yeah. You sound like my wife when she says the book was better.
0: Well, your wife is a very wise person. That's how I
1: She is. The Westies, Inside New York's Irish Mob. And you're right about some of the different people you talk to and you hear the stories, and there's a human aspect to it that we seem to forget. And it's, if a show like this is in name only, it doesn't really have the historical backing to it. Everyone likes when there's some history behind these type of shows because they feel like they learned something. You think they would wise up to that? I would hope so. But people seem to like the show too. So how about this? People that have seen the show and have enjoyed it, what do they need to know about the real Westies that would get them to want to research it more?
0: Well, they need to read the book. we have a new edition of this book coming out September 1st. It's sort of a reissue of the book, and it's a beautiful hardcover edition with a new cover and illustrations and everything. And so if you're interested in the story, if the television show catches your attention and you're interested in the story, by all means read the book, because we should care about the accuracy of history. And believe it or not, the story of the Westies, I think, is a historically significant story. They do represent the sort of last of a tradition of gangsterism from that neighborhood. That's part of the story. So you have to immerse yourself in the context of the rise of that gang and the history of that story.
1: Wow. Okay, well, we're only a couple of weeks until the new edition comes out of the Westies.
0: Yes.
1: If people wanted to maybe get a pre-order or find it, where can they go?
0: Yeah, you can pre-order it online. It's on Amazon and all the online outlets.
1: I like a good hardcover book. There's something about having a physical copy in your hands.
0: Yeah,
1: it feels
0: me too.
1: Good when you have a hard copy.
0: Yes.
1: It's strange, isn't it, when you have a physical copy and you can rub your fingers over it? It just is a different, there's a different emotion to that. I like
0: you're absolutely right. And you know, when the internet first took over, everyone thought that books were going to die out and that they would all wind up, you know, online as ebooks.
1: Yeah.
0: And it turned out that people like books. They like the whole
1: book.
0: They think it's the perfect way to experience the reading of a book. So books are doing
1: physical
0: this.
1: Media.
0: Yeah.
1: Yeah. People love it. All right, TJ English is our guest. We're going to continue with him coming up after the break. If you want to email Ryan Recker at coasttocoastam.com. Don't go anywhere.
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3: News. I'm Deborah Valentine. The 60-day ceasefire between the U.S. and Iran expires Monday. Fox's Trey Yanks reports from Tel Aviv.
4: Reports indicate very little diplomatic progress to reach an agreement to reopen the Strait of Hormuz and address Iran's nuclear ambitions.
3: Iran continued attacks on vessels around the Strait of Hormuz over the weekend. The FBI's new uniform crime report for 2025 finds an 18% decrease in murder and an over 7% decrease in rape and aggravated assault. FBI Director Kash Patel tells Fox's Sunday Night in America 97% of American data was collected.
5: That means we worked with our state and local partners, and I said we are not going to go sub 90%. I want as close to 100% as we possibly can.
3: Hayden Panettiere, star of TV's Heroes in Nashville, has died. She was 36 years old. No cause of death announced. 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
6: Overnight forecast for the Tri-Cities, clear skies, a low near 71. 80% chance of showers and thunderstorms on Monday, high near 89. And Monday night, more rain, low 69. On the hour, on the half, and when it breaks, Supertalk 92.9, Tri-Cities News Talk Leader.
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1: You know, I always hate to disappoint our would-be critics who are trying to find, you know, cracks in our alliance. 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
1: And I'm telling you what, learning a lot about the Westies here. And during the break, producer Michael said, well, you know, watching the show, now that I know it's not historically accurate, it kind of changes things a little bit. That's why you got to get the book. 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TJ English is our guest, and we're going to continue talking to him and some other projects he's been working on documenting. 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

0: 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All right, journalist, author whose work in chronicled organized crime, boxing, race, music, politics. We really haven't talked much about Blood in the Desert, which is a very fascinating book as well, which maybe we'll get to coming up after the break with our guest, TJ English. 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We'll open up the phone lines next hour on Coast to Coast AM. 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
2: So I had an appointment with the surgeon, and he was told me what all he was going to do. And it was just absolutely horrendous. 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And she said, are you going someplace else? I said, no, I'm taking care of it myself. She said, okay. And my problem on my skin went away.
3: 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I can't put my finger on it, but I know something's happening. 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

0: And welcome back to Coast AM. I'm Ryan Recker. If you want to email me, ryanrecker@coasttocoastam.com. I do keep the emails up. I try to reply during the break. So thank you for everyone that's been sending messages in. Joining us now is an author who has chronicled organized crime, among many other things, TJ English. I'm really enjoying the conversation. Thanks for joining us tonight.
1: Thank you. It's my pleasure.
0: There's a lot of fascinating stories that surround organized crime, but you write about other things too, including your new book called Blood in the Desert. So tell me, when you start to look at different worlds, you know, the jazz world, the boxing world, the organized crime world, I love what you said in the first half of the interview, which is these are just all people. You got to remember that. These are people, and some of them more complex than others, different backstories. You probably, when you write and chronicle and talk about people, when you get to learn about them as a human, it kind of adds a little bit more to the story. And it seems like you're really good at getting to know someone on a human level.
1: Well, thank you. I do take a certain amount of pride in trying to connect with people and convey the human side of the story. It's maybe one of the biggest challenges of writing about something like organized.

0: organized crime. You think of, we think of organized crime as some strange other world almost that has no bearing or relation to our existence. And that's not really true. Organized crime grows up out of the neighborhoods of cities in the United States of America. That's the way it has always been. And so we have to stop and look at it in terms of not only the human dimension of it, but in terms of what it means in terms of our cities and our social structures, and to the degree that organized crime plays a role in all of that. And I tend to think of organized crime as an important and essential way of understanding the United States of America. I think it's a part of the connection between the underworld and the upper world. That's what fascinates me the most. The crime world and how it runs parallel to the upper world. So when I write about organized crime, I'm not only writing about the gangsters and the criminals, I'm writing about the sociological context of the story. So I'm writing about politics, I'm writing about business, I'm writing about layers of the American process. And so I always find that writing about organized crime is a really interesting way of holding a prism up to the light and looking at American society from all kinds of different angles. And the human part of it, just for me, I was raised Irish Catholic. And though I'm no longer really a follower of the faith, I think there was something in the upbringing that led me to see journalism as a way to explore the human condition and to get a better understanding of human beings in the world and why they behave the way they behave. And in the process of doing that, you come to realize that at the base of it all, we're all human beings. And so one of the things for me is to meet people from that world that I'm not a part of. I'm not a criminal. I swear I'm not a criminal. And then, I've never done a long stretch in prison. I'm writing about people from an experience that's completely different in mine. So I have to listen. I have to listen because I don't know the world firsthand, so I have to experience it through these people that I'm interviewing. And people in the criminal world are very sensitive about others, and so they know when they're being looked down on, they know when they're being judged, and they look for that. And if you're doing that, they won't talk to you. So if they feel that you're not judging them and they feel they can trust you, that's how you begin to get them to confide in you.
1: That's fascinating. I think there's a lot of different worlds like that. So I did a late night talk show for a while, and you wouldn't believe the amount of homeless people that would call in, and they would say the same thing. If you're talking down to them, they don't want to talk to you. But the stories they would share just to figure out the experiences they had, what it was like to live on the streets. That was so fascinating. And, there's a lot of different walks of life. I don't watch The Sopranos and think I have anything in common with Tony Soprano, but you're making it sound like, even though you don't relate to that, there's still some crossover in your life and in that world just because you live in the same society, which is hard for me to see that. I guess I don't think I've ever witnessed any organized crime and thought that's crossed over into my atmosphere. But are you saying that in a lot of ways, just by living with other people on this planet, you've crossed over at some point?
0: I think as a writer, as an artist, you have to do that. You have to have the ability to do that, because we're conveying and portraying lives other than our own. And so you have to have some skill sets to do that. And it's fascinating to me because there are sociopaths and psychopaths in the criminal world. I'm not naive about that. I know that there are people that are the worst kind of people you could imagine. if you could imagine, killing somebody and

0: cutting up the body. It's hard to imagine that, but people do that. So I'm aware of that. But as I make a study of organized crime and interview, and I write about it quite a bit, and I write about it historically, and I write about it in a contemporary sense, and I write about it from many different ethnic points of view. I've written about Jamaican gangs, and I've written a lot about the Cuban gangs and Italians, of course, and Irish, and I wrote a book about a Vietnamese gang in Chinatown in New York. I've looked at this from many different angles, and one of the things that applies to all of these different groups is they're more layered and multidimensional than you would think. In any gang, you take any gang and you will find hardened criminals, sociopaths and psychopaths, and you'll find guys and in some cases girls and women who get caught up in it and they're really in over their head. Maybe they needed the money. Maybe they got talked into it because they wanted to show that they weren't weak and that they were strong. There's dozens and dozens of different reasons they get drawn into the world. And so that's fascinating to me. There's characters in these stories that have dimensions to them that you wouldn't think of if you just think of the organized crime world as comprised of a bunch of psychopaths.
1: Yeah. Well, that's really interesting. When you talk about like bodies showing up and becoming missing and ending up in the river, and you know, they're tearing them apart and all these other things that could happen to you as part of organized crime, how often is that happening? Because how often are people disappearing in reality versus a television show? It happens every other episode, but let's say in reality, how often are these mobs, were they actually making people disappear?
0: Oh man, in the 1970s in New York, it was happening a lot. Part of it is this is the era pre-DNA evidence. So people don't talk about this much, but before DNA evidence existed, you had to have a body to have a murder investigation. The leader of the Westies had a philosophy, no corpus delicti, no investigation. So the cutting up of the bodies and getting rid of them was actually kind of practical in a sense. They got rid of the body so there would be no investigation. And they became known for this. People were disappearing in the neighborhood. Bodies were disappearing and not being found. And there wasn't even an investigation about it. And the Westies weren't the only ones. There was a mafia crew out in Brooklyn called the Roy DiMeo crew. Also in the 70s, at the same time, doing the same thing. There was a lot of murder and dismemberment going on in New York City in the 1970s. It was a very dark period. I think some of that had to do with what I was mentioning before about the economic decay of the city, but also the introduction of hard drugs in the 70s, heroin and cocaine. A friend of mine, I remember when he first read the book, he said the title of the book should have been When Cocaine Came to the Neighborhood, because that played a role in this. It was sort of the introduction of this drug and the rampant use of it when people really didn't know what they were doing. They didn't know the destructive qualities of it and the ways in which it affected them in ways that are kind of depraved. Truly horrifying. Even to this day, having published that book 36 years ago, I still find it shocking.
1: Wow. How often, going back to things you see on television shows and really me not knowing if it's real or not, were they going into businesses and shaking them down for protection money? Is that like, who are the victims here where they were disappearing? Normally, what would a victim had to have done in order for them to get to the point where their body ends up in the bottom of a river?
0: Yeah, well, the extortions you just described is kind of the baseline activity of most gangs, neighborhood gangs. They start by preying on their own. They start by extorting businesses, independent businesses in their own neighborhood. And this is true of all ethnic gangs, Chinese, Italian, Dominican, Vietnamese, Jamaican. They all start out by preying on their own. And yeah, through extortion, and it's kind of a daily activity. It's a tax that the gangsters impose on the neighborhood, and some of that is done through fear and force and violence, but oftentimes it's done by they use the velvet glove. They convince the business that this is to their benefit, and they're actually paying the tax so that the gang will keep them from being preyed upon by others. So it's a vicious circle.
1: So the people that were not playing ball are those the ones that would disappear? Like who
0: Yes,
1: would normally the
0: exactly.
1: gang? Oh, so those are the ones that they would normally be the target. I always thought that the like on the TV shows, the ones that were targeted were rival gang members and, you know, list people that stole from them, like directly stole from them.
0: Well, there's that, but I think mostly gangs are born out of intimidation. So they take over a territory by intimidating everyone in that territory. And some of that is by imposing this tax on people and at the same time convincing them that it's for their own benefit. And yeah, whoever doesn't play along with that system puts their life in jeopardy. Also, people who run afoul of the gang run up gambling debts that they owe to people that they shouldn't be gambling with in the first place. But they're buying illegal goods, let's say, and they haven't paid for it. Drugs, of course, is always a part of this. In the West, with the Westies in the neighborhood of Hell's Kitchen, a big part of how they did it was through infiltration of labor unions. So the Westies had their hooks into the local Teamsters Union and also the International Longshoremen's Association. Organized crime gets its hooks into aspects of the upper world, the legitimate system. Anyone who falls afoul of their operations is in danger, and those are the people that wind up in the river.
1: Can I ask you an unfair question, if that's okay?
0: Oh, I love unfair questions.
1: This is totally an unfair question because
0: Yeah.
1: you talked about all the different documented ethnic gangs, and there's a lot of them that you've studied. Let's say, hypothetically, you went to jail, and your sole purpose is to survive. In all the TV shows, they say you have to align yourself with a certain faction inside of a prison to survive. So if your only sole purpose was to survive in there, which ethnic gang would you want to be a part of?
0: That's a really good question, and I am fascinated by that question. And whenever I meet people who have done long stretches in prison, I always ask them a version of what you're asking. I always ask them, is it possible to go alone in prison, or do you have to align with some sort of a gang? Because I'm white, but I don't want to join the Aryan Nation. I don't want to be in the skinhead gang. I'd rather hang out with the Puerto Ricans. I'd rather hang out with the black gangs. The music's better. They have more fun. And the answer I get is, well, if you're going to try to go alone in prison, you better be a real badass because you're going to be challenged by everybody on all sides. And you got to be able to stand up to that. So that's the only way you can go alone. So, the problem with it is you go into prison, your ethnicity determines that. You don't really get to pick and choose which gang you're going to be a part of. So as a Caucasian going into the prison system, where Caucasians are the minority in most cases in the prison system, you're faced with a choice to go with some version of a white prison gang or go it alone. And as I mentioned, if you're going to go it alone, you better be the toughest guy on the block.
1: Well, I'm getting some email questions in. One person had a comment. They said that TJ, you have the personality of a Northern Irishman. I don't know how accurate that is or what they mean by that. But are you ready to take some calls from listeners in the next hour?
0: Sure.
1: I don't know what that means, but apparently it meant something to the person that emailed the question in. So anyone here
0: Well,
1: listening, if you have a question,
0: I've been to Northern Ireland. I take that as a compliment.
1: great. Ryan Recker at coasttocoastam.com is the email address, but it would be much better if you gave us a call. We'll start lining up some of them for TJ English. And you can find not only his latest book, Blood in the Desert, but coming out here in a few weeks, the new edition of The Westies Inside New York's Irish Mob. There's a lot you can do. Just look up TJ English on Amazon. You can find some of his work on there. One of his great, I think it's 11 books now. We're going to continue our conversation with him next on Coast to Coast AM. Don't go anywhere.

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2: We have literal self-proclaimed communists who are winning elections and who are claiming to be the new leadership of the Democrat Party. I think the vast majority of Americans understand the dangers of communism. 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Cuba right now is a country that is about to be a failed state because of the communist policies of the past several decades. Communism should never be allowed to lead this country, and the president obviously is strictly opposed to it.
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4: The ceasefire's expiring. I'm Deborah Valentine, Fox News. The memorandum of understanding between the U.S. and Iran expires on Monday.
5: Monday will mark 60 days since the United States and Iran signed the memorandum of understanding. Reports indicate very little diplomatic progress to reach an agreement to reopen the Strait of Hormuz and address Iran's nuclear ambitions. We do know this weekend Iran continued attacks on vessels around the strait. On Saturday, a bulk carrier reported being hit by an unknown projectile. A day prior, an Emirati oil vessel was also targeted.
4: Fox's Trey Yinks reporting from Tel Aviv. President Trump said Friday the U.S. military is capable of destroying all of Iran. He claimed the Strait of Hormuz could become an American territory. President Trump is ordering the Pentagon to scale back the joint exercises the U.S. and South Korea have conducted for decades. Fox's Jill Nato reports.
6: The president posted on Truth Social that he's instructed the Secretary of War to substantially reduce U.S. joint military exercises with South Korea. That comes just days after North Korea resumed ballistic missile testing activities that are banned by the U.N. But the president said he has a good relationship with North Korea's Kim Jong-un, and since he's been leader of the U.S., the North Koreans have been unthreatening. The president also made it clear he's not happy that the South Koreans didn't assist the U.S. in military action against Iran. Jill Nato, Fox News.
4: Actress Hayden Panettiere has died at just 36 years old. The actress is known for her roles in shows like Heroes in Nashville. Details of her death are unknown. Panettiere's representative telling ABC News, "It is with profound sadness that we share the tragic passing of our beloved Hayden." 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
3: Search and rescue operations are underway in Hawaii after Hurricane Lala was downgraded to a tropical storm. Hawaii's Governor Josh Green says 226 members of the National Guard are helping in the recovery efforts.
4: Many thanks to General Logan and his whole team. We will send more. I've also been in touch with people that are at Pohakuloa. The feds, the military there are going to be more than willing to help us. We'll probably use their aid to get there. We've had a bunch of high water vehicles here.
3: At least one person is dead after a storm-related car crash. Governor Green says at least 100 homes are damaged or lost. About 40,000 people remain without power. The death toll from historic flooding in Indiana has left at least seven people dead. Executive Director of Hamilton County Emergency Management Operations, Chad Kinnett, urging caution around floodwaters.
5: There are hazards that have washed into areas that they shouldn't be. There are electrical lines that may become re-energized that are still in water.
3: The Trump administration has approved an emergency declaration for federal disaster assistance. The White River near Indianapolis crested over 24 feet, besting records set during the Great Flood of 1913. The U.S. is just days away from new tariffs on Canada.
6: The U.S. offered a new proposal that would trim back some of the tariffs, but Canada rejected it. And now officials there are suggesting if a deal isn't made by the deadline, they'll pivot to other markets. Big shipping companies like FedEx and UPS have gotten more than $100 billion in tariff refunds from the Treasury Department. And now they're starting to pay that money back to consumers who were originally charged many times after their product was already shipped. Though most big shippers say the amounts are relatively small so far. With less than 3 months to go to the midterm elections, the White House is doubling down on its tariff policy, while Democrats are vowing to oppose it. In Washington, Mather Rivera, Fox News.
3: Those new tariffs will go into effect on August 19th. I'm Deborah Valentine. This is Fox News.
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9: Overnight forecast for the Tri-Cities, clear skies, a low near 71. 80% chance of showers and thunderstorms on Monday, high near 89. And Monday night, more rain, low 69. On the hour, on the half, and when it breaks, Supertalk 92.9, Tri-Cities news talk leader.
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1: And we do have the email up and running. I'm getting a lot of questions in from the email. Ryan Recker at coasttocoastam.com. I try to get to as many email questions as I can, but I do prefer you call in because I would like to hear you ask your question live to TJ English. He's an author, a journalist who's chronicled organized crime. He has a new edition of The Westies coming out, Inside New York's Irish Mob. Also has another book called Blood in the Desert, recent new book here. You can look him up on Amazon. Get them that way. The pre-orders are going on for the new edition of The Westies if you wanted to get that one. But if you have a question for TJ, feel free to give us a call now, and we'll work on getting those on the air. There's a lot that's been going on this week. Every Friday morning, I wonder if the Department of War is going to release a new UFO file. And some of these different documents that have been coming out, it's always on Friday mornings now. So it's like waking up. It's almost like Christmas morning in some ways if they're going to put some new stuff out. Didn't see it this week, but maybe it'll be this next week. I don't know. But always something to look forward to. If you wanted to ever message me, I'm on Facebook, Ryan Recker Radio. I do post things like that on there. It's another great way to find the show. Some of these questions that are coming in here, and one was a really interesting question. Do you find that these Irish mob fellows ever confess to local priests? And I thought that was kind of an interesting question. If you're a priest, how do you handle that? Or if you're TJ and you're a taxi cab driver and someone confesses to you, how do you handle that? Maybe that's one of the questions we'll get to coming up with our special guest, TJ English, on Coast to Coast AM. Don't go anywhere.
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0: And welcome back to Coast AM. I'm Ryan Recker. If you want to email me, ryanrecker@coasttocoastam.com. I'm getting a lot of email questions, but TJ, I can tell you that we're getting a lot of caller questions, and I can see some of the topics they want to bring up. There's some really, really good ones here. TJ English, are you ready to take some calls?
1: Yeah, bring it on.
0: All right. How about we go to the wild card line first? TK is in Jacksonville, Florida. TK, you're on Coast to Coast AM with TJ English. Go ahead.
2: All right. Thanks for answering my call. I have a question for TJ. The Irish, if I remember correctly, were one of the main members of the police force when the police force first started, which was practically as a gang. But even through history, what do you think is the difference between what's been happening with the powerful people taking over legally or illegally way back when and now? And also, how do you think that we could possibly even begin to put it into it?
1: Good question. Interesting question. And it is particularly interesting in terms of the Irish, because you're right. Law enforcement, police department was one of the avenues that the Irish used to advance in society. And within some of those same families, you could have a cop and a gangster and a priest in big Irish families. So in terms of where it stands now, one of the big differences now is traditional organized crime, the Irish and Italians and to an extent Jews, who founded American organized crime, the American mob, has kind of died out. And it's not that organized crime has died out, but their involvement has died out. They've sort of assimilated into mainstream American culture and don't choose organized crime as a path forward anymore. But there are newer ethnic groups following that same tradition. So there's something very American about the process of coming as an immigrant and getting involved in aspects of organized crime as a way to becoming an American. That really hasn't changed much. I'm not sure if we can change it. It has to do with American capitalism and groups of people trying to find weak links within the chain of American capitalism and exploiting it and using it for their own gains. And I think as long as we have that system, we will have aspects of this.
0: Wow. If you're an Irish Catholic family, and one of your boys is a policeman, one of them's fireman, one of them's a priest, that's pretty much as good as it gets for an Irish mom, isn't it?
1: Yeah, she's always disappointed when the fourth son turns out to be the gangster, but it happens sometimes. And some people would even say in some of those families, there's not that much difference between the gangster and the priest and the cop.
0: There's an interesting dynamic there. Let's go to the first-time caller line, and this is Savannah, Georgia. Is it Gage? You're on Coast to Coast AM. Go ahead.
3: Yeah, my name's Gage, Gage Hale. I wanted to let you know I went blind in prison at the age of 30. I'll be 35 this year, but it wasn't because of violence. I had an intracranial brain tumor, and that's what happened. But also, I've never been in a fight in prison because I changed my name to Cracker Black when I got there. And I'm from Savannah, Georgia. I'm like the only white dude in the part of town I'm from. And if you say you're from Savannah in a Georgia state prison, you're basically already in a gang, even though I'm not affiliated with any kind of gang. And I had the great fortune of being the economy in prison because I was able to get drops. And if you mess with the dude who's like getting all the stuff everybody wants brought in, you're just asking for problems.
0: So you're saying that's probably a viable path to not get beat up all the time.

0: have some be useful in some ways. Gage, can I ask what you went to prison for?
1: I got shot in 2018, and I had a bunch of weed in my truck.
0: So it would have been drugs. What was the shooting drug related?
1: No, my sometimes girlfriend, her baby daddy shot me.
0: Gage, all right. Well, thank you for the call. TJ, unless you have some questions for Gage, but it's kind of an interesting experience.
2: Well, it's an interesting point. And I've heard this from a lot of people who've done time in prison. Make yourself useful. A lot of guys in prison become what they call jailhouse lawyers. If they have some knowledge of the law, they kind of start helping people out with their cases while they're in prison. And yeah, that's one way of protecting yourself. You become too valuable for anyone to mess with you.
0: Wow. Let's go east of the Rockies, and Kendall is in South Dakota. You're on Coast to Coast AM with TJ English. Go ahead.
3: Yeah, through history, the organized crime organizations have had a rather long history of rigging sporting events. Boxing, the Black Sox, I think, were part of that. There was a scandal in the 50s where they were rigging college basketball games. And recently, there was a scandal in the Major League Baseball and NBA.
0: Mm-hmm.
3: The big kahuna for sports betting is the NFL. Do you think there's – I've turned this into a two-part question. Do you think there's any way the mob hasn't rigged at least some football games? And I have watched football games where it seems like neither team wanted to win, and they worked really hard not to win. And I was wondering if there was maybe competing mob organizations both trying to rig the same game but wishing for a different outcome.
2: Interesting question. I've never written about this or looked into it much, so I don't have any great expertise on it. But I wouldn't be surprised at all if the mob had their hooks into sports to the degree to which they could, rig the outcome of a game.
0: A lot of times you find the individual athletes are the ones betting on the games. There was the case of Malik Beasley, and he was going through court with that. But did you hear the story? It was Chauncey Billups was a coach, former player. You know, I think he even may be a Hall of Famer. I would have to double check that. But he was caught into a ring. What sounded like organized crime was getting him to organize these poker games with other players that have money, and they were rigging the games. Did you hear about that?
2: No, I haven't. But any activity that involves the transference of money, like gambling of any kind, poker, there's going to be organized crime involvement. I don't know how organized it will be, but there will be criminal elements involved in it.
0: Right. And a lot of this is kind of uncharted territory with the explosion of sports betting and gambling. And especially since anyone could do it from an electronic device in their pocket, it's accessible. You don't have to go to a bookie anymore. But, you know, these court cases are still very fresh and there's still allegations. I don't think any of them have been settled at this point, but there's a lot of them out there.
2: Yeah, this is the new frontier of organized crime. You know, this isn't the mustache Pete's anymore. This is people who do their crime in cyberspace. And so that's a whole new world.
0: And the crime in cyberspace, because it could come from all different places of the world. And how many times have you heard of these exploitations going on with minors, sexual exploitation, where they're trying to basically get them to send compromising photos and then they blackmail them for money over and over again? It's a pretty tough thing because we're talking about children that are getting wrapped up in this. And they definitely cannot participate in this, and they should never be brought into it. But you get these people from overseas that, you know, are part of these rings that don't really care.
2: Yes.
0: Let's go to west of the Rockies, and Lonnie is in Washington State. Lonnie, you're on Coast to Coast AM with TJ English. Oh, Lonnie's not there. How about we go back to the first time caller line, and Max is in Los Angeles. Max, you're on Coast to Coast AM. Go ahead.
4: Hey, how are you? Thank you for taking my call. How are you doing?
0: Great.
2: Go ahead. Thanks.
4: I want to first compliment the host. You have a very calm demeanor, a very, very, you sound like a pretty nice person, and we enjoy listening to you.
0: Okay. Normally, when someone gives a compliment like that, they're about to say something critical after. So now my guard is
4: up. I'm not.
0: Thank
4: at
0: you,
4: all. No, that was it.
0: Okay. Yeah. Well, so what's your question, Max?
4: So my question is, so there's a gentleman named Michael Francis. I'm pretty sure your guest is familiar with him. I think he was part of the, I'm not sure of the Gambino, but he has a really popular channel on YouTube. He talks a lot about mob life, how it was. You guys were talking about it, how it was in the 70s. And he mentioned that the closest, like the realest actor to that was Joe Pesci, which he happens to, apparently he used to hang out and he grew up with guys like that. And that's the reason all the characters that he played, Tommy in Goodfellas, which was based out of off of a guy, the real Tommy. I forgot his last name. I think Tommy Simone, who had he was a pretty hot-headed, really bad temper, and he would just do crazy stuff. And I want to know if the mob life is a lot like it is portrayed in the movies. And I know you're more on the Irish side, so I'm wondering maybe The Departed with Jack Nicholson, how close to that was mm-hmm. it in real life?
0: Okay, thank you, Max.
2: Well, before I get to that question, you raise a really interesting topic, which is the way in which mobsters, former mobsters, retired mobsters, have these podcasts now where they become mini celebrities commenting on their life in the mob and sharing their expertise about it. And they have large followings, some of them, Michael Francis being very popular and having a large following. And it's kind of curious and interesting the way these guys have parlayed their criminal life into a kind of celebrity career. I don't listen to those shows that much. I'm uncomfortable with the idea of criminals sort of making a show out of what they've been through and commenting on other things that are going on in the news and whatnot. As for the question, there's a few good movies on this topic, organized crime. Most of them have been made by Martin Scorsese, and we all know what they are, Goodfellas and The Irishman and the movies that he's done. And I think what distinguishes his movies from many of the others is he uses a lot of people that seem to have a familiarity with the life and the way people in the life behave and act. People like Joe Pesci. A lot of these gangster movies and TV shows, you turn them on and, you know, the actors look like male models, and they don't sound like they came from the neighborhoods or the cities that they're portraying in the show. And there's just a fraudulent feeling. You know, the mafia has a term that they use, a fugazi. A fugazi is a counterfeit. Well, a lot of these shows, fugazi, they seem like counterfeit versions of the life.
0: Mm-hmm. Well, it sounds like you can sniff out when someone's telling a bogus story, right? Is it easy for you to tell?
2: I think most of us can. We know when we see a movie whether this feels like legitimate and when it doesn't.
0: Right. Well, I've got a couple of minutes here, so I'm going to try to go through a few email questions. One person said, if any gangs have connections to Canada, so I guess you don't hear about that in Canadians often.
2: You know, when I used to write about Asian gangs quite a bit, and yeah, the Vietnamese gangs and some of the Chinese gangs had connections in cities like Toronto and Canadian cities, yes.
0: So one person asked here, and this is interesting, do they ever confess to priests?
2: Well, I'm not. We're not supposed to know about that because what happens in the

0: During a confession is only supposed to be in the confessional. So I don't know. I think the question really they might be asking there is the priest bound to take that information to law enforcement? And my understanding is they're not, that whatever is passed in a confessional is sacrosanct. I imagine that the priest would try to talk that person into going to law enforcement and turning themselves in. But I don't know of any specific examples of whether or not that does happen or has ever happened.
1: Yeah, I was under the impression that if there was an immediate danger to someone that was alive, there was an obligation to say something.
0: Yes. Yeah,
1: But
0: absolutely.
1: the email goes on to say it kind of puts priests in a tough spot. So let's say someone does confess it, and then at the same church you're holding that person's funeral, and you have information about, the
0: Oh, wow.
1: deceased. That's kind of an interesting dynamic I've never considered. So, that email from Leslie there. Are you ready to take some more calls when we come back after the break?
0: Yes.
1: There's some real fascinating questions here, and I'm glad Gage called in earlier, what it was like living on the inside. I'm so fascinated by stuff like that too. Our guest here is TJ English. If you want to ask a question to him, this would be the time to call in. We'll start lining those up. He's chronicled organized crime, among other things. He has a new edition of The Westies coming out, Inside New York's Irish Mob. Or if you want to find his latest work, Blood in the Desert, just go to Amazon and do a quick search for TJ English. You'll be able to get it there. Or just ask him about it when we come back. Email address Ryan Recker at coasttocoastam.com. Don't go anywhere.

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1: we'll break down the absolute latest when it comes to the Congress setup with the House of Representatives and the Senate races. 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
3: News. I'm Ted Lindner. President Trump ordering the Pentagon to scale back joint exercises with South Korea.
4: The president said he has a good relationship with North Korea's Kim Jong-un. The president also made it clear he's not happy that the South Koreans didn't assist the U.S. in military action against Iran.
3: Fox's Jill Nato, an actress, Hayden Panettiere, has died. The actress, known for her roles in shows like Heroes and Nashville. Details of her death are unknown as of this Monday morning. A representative saying it's with profound sadness that we share the tragic passing of our beloved Hayden. She was an incredible light and a force of nature who brought immeasurable love and joy to all who knew her and to the millions who watched her on screen. Hayden Panettiere, dead at the age of just 36 years old. 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
5: Overnight forecast for the Tri-Cities, clear skies, a low near 71. 80% chance of showers and thunderstorms on Monday, high near 89. And Monday night, more rain, low 69. On the hour, on the half, and when it breaks, Super Talk 92.9, Tri-Cities News Talk Leader.
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1: And I'm really fascinated with the life of organized crime. What is it like to live that life? And it's well documented in books like The Westies, Inside New York's Irish Mob. Author of that book, TJ English. He has a new edition coming out here in a few weeks. You can go pre-order it now. It always feels better when you have a physical copy in your hand. And physical copies of anything are making a huge comeback. I think a lot of people have been purchasing DVDs and Blu-rays and CDs and vinyl records, and everyone wants you to sign up for their digital service. Oh, buy MGM Plus, like where the Westies are on. And we want you to get this digital service, and we'll get that digital service, and this and that and that. And there's so many competing services, and none of them have what you're looking for. And then people realize if those things go away, then I'll never be able to watch anything. So they're defaulting back to the physical copies of things. So they own a physical copy, they'll digitize it, and then they'll have it on their home server. It's amazing to see what people are doing with that right now.

0: I do appreciate the physical copies, and that's why, you know, physical copies of books and libraries are so important. The Westies Inside New York's Irish Mob, that book, new edition, a nice physical hard copy, is coming out here in a few weeks. I would encourage you to look it up. Places like Amazon. 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We'll continue with TJ English for one more segment. 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

0: 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I'm Ryan Recker. If you want to email me, ryanrecker@coasttocoastam.com. I'm going to try to get to as many of these questions as I can through the email, but I also prefer to get the phone calls here. So we're going to take some more of those. TJ English, are you ready to take some more calls?
1: I am.
0: Okay. How about we go to the wild card line in Watsonville, Virginia? Elena is calling in. You're on Coast to Coast AM with TJ English. Go ahead.
2: Hi. I was just wondering about the, I remember in the 90s, there was a bunch of bombings in Ireland. Was that from the mafia, the Irish mob?
1: That's a good question. And I get asked about that a lot. No, interestingly enough, the Westies, the Irish mob, is more or less an American creation, an Irish-American creation. There were aspects of the Irish mob in Boston who got involved in politics, the politics of Northern Ireland, and attempted to smuggle weapons from the United States to Ireland. But the Westies really had no connection with any of that. I even think that you could have showed a lot of the members of the Westies a globe or a map of the world and asked them to point out Ireland, and they wouldn't be able to do it. but interestingly enough, they thought of themselves as Irish, but in a very American context, not an Irish context.
0: Okay. Let's go back to the wild card line, and Paula is in Seattle, Washington. You're on Coast to Coast AM. Oh, Paula's not there. How about we go back to west of the Rockies, and Lonnie is in Washington State. Lonnie, you're on Coast to Coast AM. Go ahead.
3: Oh, hi. Hi, Ryan. Hi, guest speaker, Dustin. Your guest speaker.
0: Yep. Yep, TJ English. Go ahead. You can ask him a question.
3: Mr. English, yes. Now, I would like to know, how would you define organized crime? I respect your opinion and everything, but I believe I'm quite a bit older than you are. How do you define organized crime as we sit here right now, the year 2026, as opposed to the 1930s? That's all.
0: Thanks, Lonnie.
1: Interesting. I mean, for one thing, organized crime now is primarily has to do with the narcotics trade, cocaine primarily, but also methamphetamine and other drugs. So that's organized crime today. I mean, in the 1930s, it was a whole different set of criminal activities. Organized crime is normally thought of as a group of people who create a structure, a criminal structure that they operate within, that there's some sort of leadership and a hierarchy within the organization, which is part of why they call it organized. And it is an organization that is devoted to making money and doing it through illegal means.
0: Mm-hmm. And sex trafficking is a big problem, too. You mentioned the drugs, but there's all kinds of, maybe I just am naive. I don't know. This seems more of a modern thing, but I'm guessing it's probably happened a long time.
1: Well, the mob at various stages along the way has been involved in prostitution. You know, the funny thing is the mob that I often write about, the old school mob, Italian and Irish and Jewish, certainly the Irish and the Italians, many of them come from Catholic backgrounds, and sex in general and sex trafficking in particular is something that they would never allow themselves to be associated with.
0: Of things that they get associated with, that's where they draw the line.
1: Yes.
0: Yeah. I mean, we're also talking about, let me just make sure, same people that make people disappear. That's okay. I mean, it happens, but the others, or is that another line, do you think some of them draw?
1: Well, it has to do with attitudes towards sex and the role that sex plays on the hierarchy of sinfulness. And mm-hmm. So You know, that's just they're uncomfortable with making money that way. But, you know, rules are made to be broken. Organized crime supposedly also had rules against being involved with narcotics. At least that's what you're made to believe from movies like The Godfather. But of course, that turned out to not be true. They're very involved in narcotics.
0: Okay. Let's go east of the Rockies. And August is calling in from Pensacola, Florida. You're on Coast to Coast AM with TJ English. Go ahead.
4: This is August, and I've been inside. Yeah, and there are situations where you do have to join a certain, you know, gang membership. Like, you know, I'm a heathen, and I don't believe in all that nonsense that the Odinists believe, but I had to comply just to be protected.
0: Okay, what kind of gangs were there in the prison you were in?
4: Oh, there were the Odinists, and there were a lot of other ones, other factions, like the Muslims, the Christians, Wiccans. I mean, the Wiccans were very peaceful, just put it that way. But, oh my God, I had to comply just to survive, and I don't believe in racism.
0: Okay, so I'm kind of confused. So when I said gangs, you brought up religious gangs. So prisons have religious gangs?
4: Yes, of course. Religious and otherwise. I mean, racial. A lot
0: sure.
4: of them are racial and religious, yeah.
0: Okay, and so how did you side with all of this? What did you do?
4: I had to do what I had to do. I joined my... my situation with the Odinist people, because, you know, I am heathen, and I know all about this situation, the ancient mythologies and stuff. You
0: yeah,
4: know?
0: You see, I guess I'm not familiar with, it's just, you said the Odinists? You'll have to explain that.
4: Odinism. Yeah, like
0: Odinism.
4: Odin. Yeah. O-D-I-N. I
0: like Greek gods?
4: No, Anglo-Saxon or Norse. Yeah.
0: Oh. Viking,
4: yeah.
0: Like that.
4: Yeah, yeah.
0: Okay, so TJ, if you mm-hmm. you kind of heard the religious gangs, I always assumed, but when we talk about gangs in general, in you know, in this case, the context of prison, I guess I don't necessarily think about religious gangs in prison, but I guess they exist.
1: Well, I think he's talking about factions. I think it may be semantics here, probably not really gangs. It's sort of like, who do you align yourself with? And, you know, gangs are people who are trying to, I think, control certain aspects of prison life. It sounds what he's talking about is just aligning yourself with certain factions so that the other factions won't mess with you.
0: Yeah. Well,
1: and the philosophy says he said I did what I have to do. That's very interesting. I think for a lot of people that becomes your philosophy of life in prison. I did what I have to do.
0: Yeah. Let's go back to the wild card line, and Taylor is in Burlington, Iowa. You're on Coast to Coast AM. Go ahead.
5: Hi, Ryan, if you remember that one day with Open Lines, I'm that 12-year-old you talked to.
0: The blind 12-year-old in Iowa, that's right. Well, thank you for calling back, Taylor. Do you have a question?
5: I do, and a comment. So when I heard TJ English, I thought of my my radio name, actually, because my radio name... is TJ Mack, TJ for Taylor, Jack, my first and middle name, and Mac
0: okay.
5: for macaroni and cheese. And I thought that was pretty funny since TJ Mack for me and TJ English for you. But TJ, what got you into writing your book and into all this that you're talking about now on Coast?
1: Well, part of it is you know, when you go through some kind of training to be a journalist, the highest calling is to find the story that nobody else can find, to get at the story that nobody else can get. And that's why I was drawn to crime writing, because in some ways it's the toughest. It's the highest challenge. If you can get sources, people to talk to you and write about that world, that's kind of my conception of what a journalist is all about.
0: Mm-hmm. All right. Let's go. Let's see. Wildcard line. Francis is in Pennsylvania. You're on Coast to Coast AM. Go ahead.
6: Yeah, I'd like to know if your guest ever, or if you ever heard of his name's Al Anastasia. He was the head of Murder Incorporated in Brooklyn. I had a friend of mine, actually my mentor, that had met him, and I know he ended up in a restaurant. He was, assassinated. I just wanted to know if you knew anything about him. And also a gentleman named Abe Minker. He's more from the Berks County area in Reading, Pennsylvania.
0: Okay.
1: Albert Anastasia, certainly. He's a famous figure in the history of the mafia. He was a powerful figure in Brooklyn for a long time. He was famously assassinated while he sat in a chair in a barbershop in Midtown Manhattan, one of the more famous mob hits of all time. The other name you mentioned, I'm not familiar with.
0: Okay. We'll have to write one down. Let's go to west of the Rockies, and Amber is in Oregon. Amber, you're on Coast to Coast AM. Go ahead.
7: Hi, Ryan. Hi, TJ.
1: Hello.
7: I was calling to ask two questions. One, I wonder if you've ever seen a couple of television programs. One is Copper, C-O-P-P-E-R. That's about the early police force in America. I was going to ask if you think it's historically accurate, more or less. And if you've ever seen the program which is a more contemporary, called The Blacklist. It talks about two scientists were on a plane, and they were the only two that knew the cure to the next pandemic. So they blew up the whole plane to kill those scientists so no one would have the cure when the pandemic comes out next year.
0: Well, there's definitely a lot of source material and TV shows to choose from. What about those, TJ?
1: Yeah, I never saw The Blacklist. Copper, I am familiar with. I saw an episode or two of it. It seemed accurate to me. I don't know. I didn't really watch it. I didn't study it or watch it that closely. You know, as a writer of books, I generally stay away from television shows unless there's something I hear about that's so good I feel like I can't miss it. But by and large, television shows, and this is no criticism, I've written for television myself, but it's fiction. They operate in a fictional world and they create fictional shows, and that's fine. And those shows are to be evaluated based on how good they are as entertainment. But the writing of books is a different standard. So you hold yourself to the standard of accuracy and fidelity to the historical truth of whatever it is you're writing about, and it's a slightly different calling.
0: Well, it's something you mentioned in the first half when I asked you about the TV show, The Westies. A lot of people seem to be talking about that. You wrote the book in 1990, The Westies, Inside New York's Irish Mob, and you weren't too impressed with the liberties or the lack of historical accuracy that they put into the show. And a person wrote in, this is Steven, he said, you spent time interviewing Mickey Featherstone, who's still alive. They wanted to know if you ever reached out to him to see what his thoughts were on the series.
1: No, I haven't been in contact with him for a while. I did stay in touch with him for a couple decades after the book was published, but I haven't had any contact with him lately.
0: Okay. Let's see if we can get a couple of more of these emails here. It says, email, I'm wondering if the Westies still exist or are completely gone. So is there any remnants left of that?
1: No, completely gone. For various reasons. The neighborhood where they operated, Hell's Kitchen, has changed a lot. I mean, the Westies, even in their heyday, were kind of a throwback to another era. Irish organized crime was an anomaly by the 1980s. And the only reason it hung in there in Hell's Kitchen was, as I was talking about before, the long tradition of gangsterism and racketeering in that part of the city. So that was a tradition that lasted longer in that neighborhood than it did in most other places. So no, the Irish have assimilated more or less. There's really no need for an Irish American person to be creating criminal gangs and operating in that way in the United States.
0: Wow. Well, I know we're getting close. Let me ask this one last question, if you could, just very quickly. One person said, people said cities were better and safer and cleaner with the Italian mafia and Irish mobs when they had control. Any truth to that?
1: That's a topic of debate that goes on and on and on about whether, you know, the gangsters kept things, made the trains run on time, so to speak.
0: Yeah.
1: And you could go on and on about that question.
0: I want to make sure people know how to find you online, your books. You have a new edition of the Westies coming out. Where can people look?
1: Yeah, I have a website, tj-english.com. Check out the website. You'll find lots of information on there. The books can be found anywhere you find books these days, the Barnes & Noble website, Amazon, all that.
0: I really enjoyed the last couple of hours. It went by quick. The book, The Westies, Inside New York's Irish Mob, new edition coming out. So get yourself a physical copy or the latest book, Blood in the Desert. TJ English, thank you so much for joining us tonight. I really appreciate the conversation.
1: Thanks a lot. I enjoyed it. Thank you.
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11: Sad news from Hollywood. I'm Ted Lindner, Fox News. That news Sunday night that actress Hayden Panettiere has died at just 36 years old. The actress, known for her roles in shows like Heroes in Nashville, details of her death unknown. And Panettiere's representative telling ABC on Sunday night, is with profound sadness that we share the tragic passing of our beloved Hayden. She was an incredible light and a force of nature who brought immeasurable love and joy to all who knew her and to the millions who watched her on screen. Actress Hayden Panettiere dead at the age of 36. President Trump ordering the Pentagon to scale back the joint exercises the U.S. and South Korea have conducted for decades.
12: The president posted on Truth Social that he's instructed the Secretary of War to substantially reduce U.S. joint military exercises with South Korea. That comes just days after North Korea resumed ballistic missile testing activities that are banned by the U.N. But the president said he has a good relationship with North Korea's Kim Jong-un, and since he's been leader of the U.S., the North Koreans have been unthreatening. The president also made it clear he's not happy that the South Koreans didn't assist the U.S. in military action against Iran. Jill Nato, Fox News.
11: The memorandum of understanding between the U.S. and Iran set to expire today with no extension in sight.
13: The 60-day agreement ran into trouble early on with both sides trading multiple waves of strikes. The deadline comes as Iran continues to attack ships in the Strait of Hormuz. Tehran is also working on a separate deal with Oman on managing the key waterway. The U.S., meantime, is ramping up economic pressure on Iran rather than launching a new military offensive. And elsewhere in the Middle East, a new round of diplomacy is playing out in Gaza. President Trump's son-in-law, Jared Kushner, holding rare talks with Hamas's leader in Egypt. He's trying to advance a Gaza ceasefire plan rejected by Israel.
11: Fox's Marion Rafferty. 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
11: Well, search and rescue operations continuing in Hawaii after Hurricane Lala was downgraded to a tropical storm Sunday. The governor of Hawaii, Josh Green, says 226 members of the National Guard were on hand to help in the recovery efforts.
12: Many thanks to General Logan and his whole team. We will send more. I've also been in touch with people that are at Pohakuloa. The feds, the military there are going to be more than willing to help us. We'll probably use their aid to get there. We've had a bunch of high water vehicles here.
11: At least one person's dead after a storm-related car crash. The governor, Josh Green, says at least 100 houses are damaged or lost, about 40,000 people without power. Historic flooding in Indiana has left at least 7 people dead after days of severe storms, the White River reaching record levels, forcing evacuations and hundreds of rescues. Officials warning residents to stay away from fast-moving floodwaters. The Trump administration's approved an emergency declaration to provide federal disaster assistance. Attorney General Todd Blanche says he's committed to delivering justice for those the government wronged.
13: Ahead of his nomination as Attorney General, Todd Blanche faced pressure to provide guarantees on a couple issues. One of them was the $1.8 billion anti-weaponization fund. Well, Blanche appeared on Fox News Sunday saying that both he and the president believe that the Justice Department was used against people and that Trump thinks those people should be compensated. That being said, Blanche says that individuals could sue. The fund will not be used.
14: The fund is dead, or whatever word you want to use. It never started, so it's not as if the fund is coming back.
13: Another concern, the Department of Justice's settlement that shields President Trump and family members from past IRS tax audits. Blanche clarified the audit immunity does not cover future tax returns.
11: Fox's Alex Hogan. And sad news in baseball this weekend. Tommy John, better known for the elbow surgery that was named after him, died on Saturday. The four-time All-Star pitcher was 83 years old. I'm Ted Lindner. This is Fox News.
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17: Overnight forecast for the Tri-Cities. Clear skies, a low near 71. 80% chance of showers and thunderstorms on Monday, high near 89, and Monday night, more rain, low 69. On the hour, on the half, and when it breaks, Supertalk 92.9, Tri-Cities News Talk Leader.
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1: What a great first interview talking organized crime. I thought we could do a whole show of just talking to people that have spent time in prison and hearing about their experiences. We may have to do that at some point. I'm going to be back next weekend, and I think I'm Friday and Saturday night, so we have open lines next Friday night. Maybe that could be one of the unofficial topics for open lines. Did you spend time in prison? What was it like? May have to save that for next week. If you want to email me, thank you for everyone with the email questions. I try to get to as many as I can. Ryan Recker at coasttocoastam.com. When you're just emailing a question, I don't necessarily reply to those. What I do is I try to read the questions on air if I have time. So if you are looking for a response and you're trying to email me, I try to always send a response to those. I know in our next guest, this is going to be a real fascinating one. Leslie Michelle Clark is someone that is a certified clinical hypnotherapist based out of Toronto. And she specializes with people that have experiences with extraterrestrial beings. And I'm always curious about this. So let's say you're an individual and you believe you have been abducted by aliens and you can't quite remember, but you have a vague recollection and you think that something was done to blur that memory of yours. So how do you get it out? Well, hypnotherapy is a way to do it. If you believe this has happened to you, how do you know you're not implanting that memory and misremembering things? Or how do you know what is being confessed is real and not imaginary? I always wondered that. So I'll have a chance to talk here with Leslie coming up after the break. And we'll take questions too if you want to email me or you want to call in during the second half of the interview. That's another way to do it. I did have one email that came in from Brian, who said, have the Coast to Coast family pray for me. I'm working on getting a teaching job, English High School Special Ed Department. All right, Trucker Brian, I think there's a lot of people that are going to be rooting for you here. I hope that works out for you. If you want to email me, Ryan Recker at coasttocoastam.com. Leslie Mitchell Clark will join us after the break. Don't go anywhere.
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0: And welcome back to Coast AM. I'm Ryan Recker. Joining us now is a certified clinical hypnotherapist based out of Toronto, specializing in individuals who feel they have been perhaps taken by aliens and want those memories brought back if they can't quite put their finger on it. Leslie Mitchell-Clark, thank you so much for joining us on Coast to Coast AM.
1: Oh, Ryan, it's an absolute pleasure to be here. And I'm looking pretty sprightly for 3 a.m, although you can't see me.
0: Well, you're sounding that way, too, so you sound fantastic. One of the first questions, I'm trying to figure out how all of this works, because I understand that sometimes people may have the impression in their mind they've already come up with the story, and mm-hmm. they may have convinced themselves of something that is not real. So when they come to you, they may be giving you a story of when their brain are filling in gaps that aren't there. And how can you tell the difference between something that you believe is legitimate in a true occurrence of someone that may have been taken by extraterrestrials and then mm-hmm. someone who is just misremembering or making up a story?
1: Well, you know, first of all, I would say that, you know, confabulation is very rare in the hypnosis process in general. Once we get people, you know, psychologically sedated, once we get them into the alpha state, or the theta state, however deep we get them, I think that the confabulation mechanism is not necessarily online, if you will. But in answer to your question, I generally do a really extensive intake with someone if I'm about to work with them in a process of this nature, because, you know, regression is a not to be taken lightly. And also, you know, I'm not certain exactly how it is throughout the United States, but in Toronto or in Ontario, I am not actually allowed to work with anyone who is experiencing a diagnosed mental illness. Now, by that, I don't mean depression or anxiety. What we're talking about is something serious like, excuse me, borderline personality disorder, some type of dissociative disorder, some type of schizophrenia, manic depression. These are, you know, these are serious things. Now, if I'm doing an intake and someone is well managed or is able to, now that's another question, then I can get a permission from a medical doctor and I can proceed in that way if someone's illness is managed. But generally speaking, by the time I'm done, you know, doing my intake, I have a very clear idea of whether what we're talking about is a genuine experience. There are so many earmarks and commonalities that most people wouldn't be aware of. It would be very difficult, I think. I'm not going to say impossible, but it would certainly be very difficult to confabulate a story. And certainly once we got into the regression process, it wouldn't be able to move ahead in what we would want. Mm-hmm.
0: So do people come to you wanting to know if they've been abducted, or does this naturally come out and you learn about this and maybe you're telling them for the first time?
1: Well, that's an excellent question. Now, I will say most of the people that come to see me are in midlife and are starting to have what I would call breakthrough memories. Now, it's my belief that no kind of memory suppression, whether it's alien infused or it's a joint, you know, human alien project or just U.S. military block ops, I don't think any memory blocks really last longer than 25 years. So that is what I'm thinking the reason is why so many people begin to have breakthrough memories. It's a little bit like, well, it can be a certain type of PTSD, if you will, where people have flashbacks. Now, and when that starts to happen, unfortunately, people start to doubt their mental health. And generally, they will see, a psychiatrist or someone with who can prescribe meds, and the verdict is usually, well, there's really nothing wrong with you. You have no mental illness. I'm not sure what's going on. And then, keep in mind that I'm really the last chance Texaco of mental health here.
0: It's
1: So
0: so
1: many people,
0: fascinating
1: go ahead.
0: that, well, you say 25-year mental block, and I think sometimes we underestimate the human brain and what it's capable of doing. And even if there is something there, its ability to recover over time, and in some cases, your human body's even designed like that too. What is that about the 25 years? So does that mean there's a certain age where people start to have these memories? There's like a certain average age when it starts flooding back.
1: Well, again, I will interject here just for a moment that I don't believe that there are very many people, contactees, who have had only one experience. Usually what we find when we get in there are a series of experiences going back to early childhood. But as far as an average age, I'm going to say, around 40 would be when, and that would again depend if someone has had experiences in their 20s or their teens or earlier. Now, it's just my belief that I have no n nothing to really back this up with science, but we're very curious beings. Human beings are very curious, and I don't think that ETs, even if they're extremely evolved, which they pretty much all are, I don't think that they can completely understand how our mind works with relation to memory. And so I think it's, I just, it can't be a coincidence that so many people, and I'm talking about a wide range of people, I'm not just working with a small margin of people from a certain strata who are having trouble functioning in their lives. I've seen attorneys, judges, doctors. If there was a preponderance of one profession of people that come to see me, I would have to say teachers.
0: Really?
1: Lots of college professors. So we're talking about a wide swath of people who have who come from all strata of socioeconomic levels, all ethnicities, all religions, nationalities. So, and it seems to be the commonality that around, midlife, somewhere around 40, 45, people begin having flashbacks. And very often, excuse me, there are other things that are very tough to live with. There is invariably insomnia. Either someone is afraid of having an experience or their sleep mechanism is disrupted. We're not completely sure. There might be missing time. There are all kinds of things that occur during a genuine experience. Sometimes the atmosphere the individual is in literally transforms into a more viscous, thicker. I often hear about blue as a color, and I've heard it many, many, many times. So there are commonalities that all of these people seem to express, and I just don't believe that our memories, unless it's because it's not brain damage, whatever they're doing is not apparently damaging the brain in any way, because we can get to those memories when they are released. Or maybe they're meant to only be suppressed for a certain period of time until someone can come to terms with
0: I
1: what has
0: wonder.
1: been
0: Well,
1: going
0: I mean,
1: on.
0: just like, using our own experiences, our technology has advanced over the years. Maybe theirs have, and maybe that 25 years is longer. And maybe if you just go back, that was what the technology permitted. But n knowing that you have these different clients and people that come to you, they're all independent from each other. So let's say you're going through a session in, it's a hypno session, and they're starting to reveal things that are being remembered, part of their memory. Now, knowing that none of these people have contact with each other, what are some common things that you hear that for you, you're like, okay, this sounds very legitimate. I've heard that before. What are some of these things that are coming out of their minds?
1: Well, the way I work is when I begin to work with someone in regression, if they have had, you know, and I like to insist that they have at least a partial memory of mm-hmm. some experience. And I take that from my wonderful mentor, you know, Betty and Barney Hill, their niece, Kathleen Martin. And I worked with her for 10 years on the MUFON Experiencer Research Project. So I like to have at least partial memory. So then I induct someone into, you know, a fairly deep trance. I like to get them, you know, right into the theta state if I possibly can. And then I start, and this is to loosen up the memory mechanism. And then I began moving people around in their lifetime, just to re-experience, you know, positive things. Like, and I take them back and they're going to their birthday party when they're 5 years old. And we do that kind of a thing, which sort of lays the groundwork for where we're going. It loosens things up. Now, I will go, you know, usually one of two ways. If there is enough that's remembered about the experience that someone came to see me for, essentially, then I will regress that person to that exact experience, and mm-hmm. we will move through it in great detail. Now, I have to be very careful, as we all do who do this work, never to lead anyone. Mm-hmm. I must ask benign, vanilla questions. So I might start out with something as simple as, you know, let's move to that time where something unusual happened, blah, blah, blah, blah, blah. And then I will say, and then what happened, or what did you sense, or what did you smell? I mean, I really get into some detail, and all the detail just seems to make it work better somehow. The more detail, the more facility the person has to recall the incident or series of incidents. Now, what I also might do is, depending on how people process, I might try to take them to a couple of other experiences. And one thing I like to do is I like to go back as far as possible and say, take me to the earliest time that something like this might have mm-hmm. happened. And many of these people go back to times where they are essentially pre-verbal. And they recall in what language skills they have, you know, like climbing out of their crib and running across the lawn in the backyard and into a craft, or being elevated, being lifted, you know, through a window or a roof, or however that person is being accessed.
0: You see, all of this, when I hear this as an adult and as a parent, I would think, how would I not notice if my child, especially pre-verbal child, went missing? How would I not notice that? So these things, that's something I can't quite understand. If there was an abduction, especially at a young age, how do the parents not notice that?
1: Well, I'm going to answer that in two ways. First of all, I think it's entirely possible that everybody in the house, except for who their target is, so to speak, probably is sedated. They can literally turn people off. I have had, you know, there are experiences where, you know, a wife will be wide awake and be having this ridiculous experience, and she cannot wake the husband. He's like in a coma. So I kind of tend to think if we're dealing with a childhood encounter, that any of the supervising adults are going to be put out is what I'm thinking. And the other thing that is interesting is I think that many of our galactic cousins are able to adjust time, because what might seem

0: like a whole afternoon of activities and games to a little child might only be perceived in our space-time continuum as 5 minutes. So there seems to be quite a lot of fiddling about with time in some of these encounters. So those are I don't think it's a negligent adult. I think they're put out.
1: That's so interesting. Can you talk about some of the things they describe that stand out to you maybe after the break? Because I want to know what let's say they have an encounter, let's say they're beamed up. What do they remember after that? Can we talk about that after the break?
0: Absolutely, absolutely.
1: If people wanted to find you online and some of the work you're doing, where can they go?
0: Well, please visit my website, which is lightworkhypnosis.com. And that's all one word, lightworkhypnosis.com. And I have a forum on there even to chat with me, and I get back to everyone. It may take me a minute, but I really do.
1: In your book, Intersection, A True Story of Extraterrestrial Contact, we can find more on that there. Leslie Mitchell Clark is our guest. And maybe you're thinking to yourself, I wonder if this happened to me. Save that because we're going to take some calls with Leslie coming up in the next hour. If you want to email me questions, Ryan Recker at coasttocoastam.com. I look at those during the break. Don't go anywhere.

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12: Fox News, I'm Deborah Valentine. President Trump ordering the Pentagon to scale back joint military exercises conducted by the U.S. and South Korea.
13: The president posted on Truth Social the exercises slated to start this week are costly and send a hostile signal to North Korea. He also made it clear he's not happy that South Korea didn't back the U.S. in its military action against Iran.
12: Fox's Jill Nato. ICE arrests have reached historic highs while some are still doubling down on abolishing ICE. Border czar Tom Homan on Fox's One Nation with Brian Kilmeade.
14: What they're failing to tell the people is we're enforcing the laws that they wrote, that they enacted. We're not making this up. We're doing the same job we did under, you know, any other president, except under the last 4 years under Joe Biden, ICE wasn't allowed to enforce the law.
12: A historic 51,000 immigration arrests occurred in July. 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
15: Overnight forecast for the Tri-Cities. Clear skies, a low near 71. 80% chance of showers and thunderstorms on Monday, high near 89. And Monday night, more rain, low 69. On the hour, on the half, and when it breaks, Supertalk 92.9, Tri-Cities news talk leader.
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1: Thank you for joining us here tonight. And for the next hour and a half or so, we're going to be talking to Leslie Mitchell Clark, and got a book called Intersection, A True Story of Extraterrestrial Contact. Hypnotherapist out of Toronto, specializes and worked with a number of individuals who have had this sort of experience. And we talked about what leads up to it. And I want to know what is said. What are some of the things that, you know, people that say they've been abducted will say under hypnotherapy? So when they're under, their subconscious, whatever it may be, talking and giving you an insight that maybe your consciousness would not be able to track naturally. It's interesting to think that there's certain commonalities between patients, and when they're all saying certain things, it adds some legitimacy to it. And I want to know what those things are, the common things. Leslie Mitchell Clark will be continuing our conversation with her after the break. It's interesting, too, to think that there's a certain mental block, and it seems to all last 25 years-ish. So she's saying a lot of these patients are mid-40s, roughly. So depending on how old you are, if you're under that age, maybe one day you'll have some memories flood back to you or some recollections that don't make sense and you don't have anywhere to turn. And maybe in the next hour, you're one of those people now and you're starting to experience some things. Maybe you can call in and talk to Leslie and see if maybe you're a candidate for one of these. Maybe you should consider going under hypnotherapy. We'll take your calls in the next hour, but we're going to continue our conversation with her next. Become an insider, by the way. I have the app right on my phone, and I can download podcasts. I can see show topics. I can stream. I can go back to the vault. I got the interviews, the articles, the recaps. I can filter. I can just do a quick search in the app. Okay, when was the last time this guest was on? Oh, this guest wasn't on. Okay, great. This will be a first time. If they were on before, maybe I want to search by topic. Maybe I want to look at regression as a topic. If you become an insider, it becomes very easy. Go to coasttocoastam.com and click the link to become an insider. You'll get all of the information you'll need right there. Leslie Mitchell Clark will continue our conversation with her next on Coast to Coast AM.
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0: And welcome back to Coast AM. I'm Ryan Recker. If you want to email questions for our guest, you can do that. RyanRecker@coasttocoastam.com. Or if you would like to talk to our guest, we'll take some calls in the next hour. Leslie Mitchell-Clark, she has a book out called Intersection, A True Story of Extraterrestrial Contact. You can find her online, lightworkhypnosis.com. She's Toronto-based, a clinical hypnotherapist, excuse me. Leslie, thank you so much for joining us. And right before the break, we were talking about, you know, some of the precursors that lead into perhaps someone reaching out to you. When someone's under, can you talk about some of the stories that stand out, things that you've heard that really, I don't want to say shook you, but what are some of the stories that you've heard that have just stayed in your memory, recent memory?
1: Oh boy, you know, there's an awful lot. I would have to say enough for a few more books, I think. But what we also have to keep in mind here is the experiences that people are having. There are a wide variety of beings involved. You know, I think we have a tendency to just, you know, focus on the grays, you know, the Zeta Reticulites, you know, and they're upsetting, fertility, DNA related experimentation and extraction of sperm and ova and these types of terrible experiences that happened right after World War II, right after the Roswell crash. Experiences now seem to involve a lot of beings that are very humanoid. And I don't mean that they're just assuming a humanoid shape like in, you know, V, the television series, but they are, in fact, very much interested in what's going on here because we are, in a sense, genetic cousins. So I'm talking about Pleiadians and Lyrans and the Yael and all of those beings that are part of the Pleiadian system. And,

So many people are having experiences with beings that are very humanoid. Now, there are another commonality among people who come to see me is when we, when we get in there, and it turns out that they are in fact, I mean, the person that's come to see me, my client, is somehow involved in a project or working on some type of project in collaboration with some of these ETs that may be very varietal, right? So there is almost like a double life thing where the individual, gets ready to travel. And I think a lot of the times also these experiences are very etheric. They're not necessarily involving the physical body traveling. That's another thing that we probably don't have even time to talk about. But we're also including ultra-terrestrials in, in this experiential phenomena. And so some of these experiences, especially as people mature, are by choice. If one is to believe the memories, they're by choice. They have made an agreement, either in the interlife or, what have you, that they're going to be part of the grand experiment. And everything seems to be moving towards this idea that mankind, although it, boy, it's hard to believe right now, but that mankind is actually on the very cusp of entering another dimension of being that is of a higher vibrational basis. So, but let me tell, why don't I just tell you this one story, and I think it will, I think you will find it interesting, and it may answer some of these questions for you. A gentleman came to see me, and he was a professor of, I mean, a real left brain economics, I think, or math or something. And he had started, he'd had bits of memories of strange stuff really throughout his life, but he had part of a memory of something that was really not explicable because it involved his whole family. It involved missing time, and it involved also what I'm going to call psionics, where many of the beings that engage with us are capable of projecting images. Sometimes people call those screenshots or something of that. They can actually sort of create a reality. It's a kind of projected hip. But at any rate, that's psionics. So this little guy, and I think he had, boy, so maybe four siblings. They were all crammed in the back seat of the station wagon, and they were heading from Montreal towards Toronto. Now, it's very, that is a very, still to this day, very dark and windy, and it's not too hard to believe that something unusual could happen. So all he remembered when he came to see me was that they were taking off in the drive, they were taking off for their trip. And then the next thing they remembered, he remembered that, the sun was coming up and they were continuing on the trip and the father was saying nothing. Well, when we began to explore this particular experience, this is what I heard. Well, first of all, the father who was driving seemed to become non-communicative. In other words, he was glazed over, and he turned off the main highway and began driving down a rural dirt road, essentially. And as that was happening, now my client said what I saw, and it didn't make any sense to me, but I saw a bunch of Cub Scouts riding their bikes right next to our car. Okay, so that was a projected image. Later on, he determined he saw them as grays, right? But they were projecting this image, so they don't like anybody to be afraid. They really don't, so they're trying to project this comforting image, which was in fact
actually very strange. So they journey down this road, maybe a couple of kilometers, and that's where

0: My client sees the full craft, which has set down on like an embankment, and what he described was a very traditional saucer shape, circling
1: Okay.
0: lights, nothing unusual about that, right? So then what started to happen, and this is when everybody got scared, is then the beings allowed themselves to be seen, and they came over to the car, and they just the windows came down. Suppose this must have been an early car with the little motors that do the, so the windows came down, and they started levitating the children out of the car. And the parents are out at this point. The parents are out. They're not conscious. They're in an altered state. They're not perceiving anything. So this was very terrifying. The children were literally levitated out of the car, pulled out of the windows in a sense. And the next thing that my client remembers is he's on a very modern kind of medical table. And there's it's a space. Now I often hear this. It's a space that's illuminated, but you can't tell from where. There are no lamps per se, but it's just illuminated, but it's also very, very plain, monochromatic. And he was lying there on this on his tape on the medical bed, and he looked over and he saw his brother, his older brother, who he wanted to be just like, who was just sobbing and crying with terror. And so what happened during the process with these boys, and I guess the other children too, it was a very benign examination. Nothing that involved pain. They had a device that I'm going to assume was kind of like an MRI. The body moved through it.
1: Okay.
0: So these kinds of benign examinations are very common. And what happened is there is kind of a blackout where he didn't remember more of the experience, but the next thing he did remember was they were driving away. The father was still not conscious really, and the sun was coming up, and his shirt was on backwards.
1: Okay. Well, you have these memories, and they're giving this to you under hypnosis. All of this is coming out. They didn't have any recollection before
0: Only
1: that. They
0: what I
1: just knew
0: told
1: something
0: you,
1: weird happened.
0: only what I told you initially about being on the trip and having the missing
1: Yeah.
0: time. Nothing
1: Right.
0: about turning
1: Okay.
0: off on the road. All of that was had been suppressed.
1: Right. Okay. So there's a brother and there's a dad involved in this too. Did the brother have any recollection that you know of? Or did they start to remember these things?
0: I have asked, I at the time, this is a couple of years ago, I asked the client, and what he said to me is only one of the siblings had any sort of memory of any of
1: Yeah.
0: it. But the brother that
1: So.
0: we're talking about, his older brother, had no memory at all, and probably not to this day. It's so deeply buried.
1: That is so interesting. Well, to think the family involved, where there's multiple people, do you think that were they targeted because there was multiple children in that car, do you think?
0: Well, as it turned out, that individual, that my client, had been a lifelong experiencer. So there were almost endless experiences that he had from the time that he was a small child. So I do think that they're very interested in genetics in general and in family groups. Because
1: I guess that's one way.
0: we do see,
1: With
0: siblings being taken, but the one thing, the commonality, if you had to look for one commonality amongst all of these dear people, is I think that the ETs are looking for people with psychic ability because it's just easier for them to communicate and do all the things they do.
1: Oh, yeah. Well, with the families and siblings, if they're looking for DNA and something similar that they can grab onto, that might be easier to study in that sense. Do you ever have someone come to you and they believe they could have an implant or something along those lines. You hear those stories sometimes
0: Oh,
1: where people are concerned about
0: golly,
1: that.
0: yes.
1: Okay,
0: Yeah.
1: have you ever found evidence of that? Have you ever found an implant or anything like that?
0: Well, I had a client and I saw the implant that they removed from her. So
1: Who's
0: I
1: they?
0: saw
1: Like
0: it
1: a
0: looked
1: doctor removed an
0: yeah,
1: implant? Or you're talking to
0: absolutely.
1: someone
0: We
1: you.
0: went to I had a or have a colleague named Sid Goldberg who was producing a film at the time. Now he works with Gaia, but this was years ago. He's producing a film about, ET encounters. And he found a gal, or she reached out to him somehow, who said that she had an implant, and you could feel it through her skin, and it was also magnetic. Like you could, on the spot where the thing was, you could put, any kind of metallic object, and it would stick, right? So it didn't move around. It wasn't one of those, but it was removed by a medical doctor in I think at the University of Montreal. They did, it was a university project, and then of course they analyzed it, and it did have unknown minerals, and it looked like a little tiny barbell, except one of the balls was smaller than the other one, if that makes sense. But there are all kinds of implants. People have had the wonderful Dr. Lear, I believe was his name, who was the expert in extracting these devices. There are some that move around. They're hard to catch. There are some that, as soon as they're exposed to the air, they disintegrate. There are some that are emitting radio signals of some sort. So I think what we're looking at with most implants is we are looking at some of the programs that involve human and ET collaboration.
1: Wow. Well,
0: I
1: talking
0: think
1: of
0: they are.
1: implants, and so when you hear about these extractions, I mean, that's physical evidence that is brought back. And in some cases, you're mentioning you think that they may be looking for some with psychic abilities. And if that's the case, then it seems like an implant would be unnecessary in some ways. So you wonder what the implant would be used for.
0: Well, what I have heard from my clients is that they are kind of like step up transformers. These implants are designed to stimulate PSI or psychic ability or awareness or whatever. They're little step-up transformers. That's what I have heard.
1: Wow. Could you imagine going in for like an MRI and not knowing you have one of these things in you and it just rips it right out of the back of your neck or something?
0: Oh,
1: I'm
0: God.
1: assuming
0: That,
1: this is
0: well,
1: like,
0: yeah.
1: is it the neck area? Is that where they're putting it?
0: They can be anywhere. Uh,
1: Oh,
0: the,
1: okay.
0: the, the, it was in the shoulder, the girl that I was telling you about, her implant was in the shoulder. And she
1: Wow.
0: remembered, I regressed her, and she remembered how it was inserted. It was very painful.
1: Well, for the sake of time, are you ready to take some calls next hour? I think there's going to
0: Oh,
1: be some real
0: yes.
1: fascinating ones. Some of the things you mentioned, people start having flashbacks. There's other symptoms and things. Maybe there's people listening here tonight that may have some of these symptoms you were discussing
0: Yes,
1: and may want to see
0: they
1: if they're a
0: may.
1: candidate for this. Maybe we can take
0: Yes.
1: some calls like that. Maybe they can talk about
0: I'd
1: their own
0: love that.
1: experiences.
0: That would be
1: Okay.
0: wonderful.
1: Leslie Mitchell Clark is our guest. Lightworkhypnosis.com. The website Intersection is the name of the book. You can find her work online as well. If you have a comment or question about this, maybe you just want to know about some other things that have come up about regression and hypnotherapy. Maybe you think you could be someone that was abducted and you're going through some things right now. Maybe you can talk about some of your symptoms and we can work through it tonight on Coast to Coast AM. 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

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Here's a look at what's coming up around the Tri-Cities. Peace, music, picnic. Saturday, August 22nd, it's the very first lawn stock at Founders Park in Johnson City, 1 to 8 p.m. Turning the Great Lawn into downtown Johnson City's own laid-back music festival with live music, food,

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2: You know, I always hate to disappoint our would-be critics who are trying to find, you know, cracks in our alliance. 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We have a common commitment. We don't want to see this fanatic regime in Tehran have nuclear weapons to threaten every American. And to threaten the peace of the world and to threaten the existence of Israel. So we have a common goal, and it's going to be achieved either through diplomatic means or other means, but we're both committed to that.
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4: The ceasefire is ending. I'm Deborah Valentine, Fox News. The memorandum of understanding between the United States and Iran is set to expire today with no extension in sight. Fox's Marianne Rafferty has the story.
5: The 60-day agreement ran into trouble early on with both sides trading multiple waves of strikes. The deadline comes as Iran continues to attack ships in the Strait of Hormuz. Tehran is also working on a separate deal with Oman on managing the key waterway. The U.S., meantime, is ramping up economic pressure on Iran rather than launching a new military offensive. And elsewhere in the Middle East, a new round of diplomacy is playing out in Gaza. President Trump's son-in-law, Jared Kushner, holding rare talks with Hamas's leader in Egypt. He's trying to advance a Gaza ceasefire plan rejected by Israel. Kushner will meet with Israel's prime minister Monday.
4: President Trump claims the regime is near collapse, but Tehran's been able to skirt sanctions and sell millions of dollars of oil. Major military drills are underway in South Korea with thousands of U.S. troops expected to take part.
6: Ulchi Freedom Shield is a 10-day exercise that takes place around this time each year. We're told it'll reflect the changing character of war. That includes the use of unmanned systems, electronic warfare, and cyber operations. Commanders are also aware of the combat experience North Korean soldiers have gained fighting for Russia in Ukraine. While the Allies say the drills are defensive, Pyongyang denounces Ulchi Freedom Shield as a provocation. The United States and South Korea are in the process of handing over operational wartime control from Washington to Seoul. Jonathan Savage, Fox News.
4: Actress Hayden Panettiere has died at the age of 36. The actress, best known for her roles in shows like Heroes in Nashville. The cause of her death is unknown at this time. 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
4: Hawaiian leaders give an update on Tropical Storm Lala.
10: As Lala weakens and moves away from the islands, it's revealing damage and potential dangers in its

0: Lake. Hawaii Governor Josh Green said preliminary estimates show
1: 100 houses or more are damaged and lost.
0: He added through the storm, rain saturated land on Hawaii and other locations, which will present an additional hazard moving forward.
1: When you have 28 inches of rain, they had 28 inches of rain in some areas, there's just going to be a ton of landslides on the Big Island.
0: Flash flood warnings and other advisories are in effect for most of the island chain. Grinnell Scott, Fox News.
2: The death toll from historic flooding in Indiana has left at least 7 people dead. Executive Director of Hamilton County Emergency Operations, Chad Kinnett, urging caution around floodwaters.
3: There are hazards that have washed into areas that they shouldn't be. There are electrical lines that may become re-energized that are still in water.
2: The Trump administration has approved an emergency declaration for federal disaster assistance. The White River near Indianapolis crested over 24 feet, besting records set during the Great Flood of 1913. The U.S. is just days away from new tariffs on Canada.
4: The U.S. offered a new proposal that would trim back some of the tariffs, but Canada rejected it. And now officials there are suggesting if a deal isn't made by the deadline, they'll pivot to other markets. Big shipping companies like FedEx and UPS have gotten more than $100 billion in tariff refunds from the Treasury Department. And now they're starting to pay that money back to consumers who were originally charged many times after their product was already shipped. Though most big shippers say the amounts are relatively small so far. With less than 3 months to go to the midterm elections, the White House is doubling down on its tariff policy, while Democrats are vowing to oppose it. In Washington, Martha Rivera, Fox News.
2: The new tariffs go into effect on August 19th. Major League Baseball's Tommy John, known for his elbow surgery, has died at the age of 83. I'm Deborah Valentine. This is Fox News.
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7: Overnight forecast for the Tri-Cities, clear skies, a low near 71. 80% chance of showers and thunderstorms on Monday, high near 89. And Monday night, more rain, low 69. On the hour, on the half, and when it breaks, Super Talk 92.9, Tri-Cities News Talk Leader.
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1: And welcome back. We have another hour here to talk about contact. And perhaps if you were abducted in one day, maybe in your 40s, let's say, these little memories start to come back. Maybe hypnotherapy could be a way to look back at those memories. And that's who we're talking to, someone who has worked with clients that have had that exact same thing happen to them. Leslie Mitchell Clark is our guest. Feel free to give us a call now. We just gave the phone numbers, and we'll start some of those questions. We'll get ready and line them up. If you want to email me questions, I have a few. Ryan Recker at coasttocoastam.com. In every break, I try to run upstairs. You know, I do the show in my basement and just take a quick little break, a little bathroom break, something to drink. And I'm going to have to bring this up with my wife later. I had a nice glass of milk, and I thought, doesn't that sound good? Just an early morning glass of milk. So I pour it, and I didn't realize this. We always buy our milk in either gallon or half gallon jugs. And she bought a half gallon of half and half jug. Normally, we get the half and half in little cartons, but I think she bought a full half gallon of half and half. And I thought I was drinking myself a nice little cup of milk. I was like, wow, this tastes different. And apparently I'm chugging half and half and not realizing it until I had to go check out to make sure the expiration date was all right on this thing. So I think my wife just played a prank on me without her being awake to do it. This may be a first. If you want to email me, Ryan Recker at coasttocoastam.com. And I'm going to try to get the taste of chugging half and half out of my mouth. I got some Body Armor drinks here. I think that's what's next. We'll take some of your calls coming up after the break on Coast to Coast AM.
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1: Yes, I am.
0: All right. Let's go to a first-time caller line first. Seth is in North Carolina. Seth, you're on Coast

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1: Hey, good evening, good morning, Ryan and Leslie. Thanks for taking my call. Long-time listener. I've been listening for since I was little. My grandmother listened to the program back in the Art Bell days. So I've been tuning in off and on for a good portion of my life. I wanted to call and speak. Can you guys hear me?
0: Oh, we got you. Yeah.
1: Okay, fantastic. I wanted to just speak on the topic, you guys. I kind of fall into this category. When I was around 11 or so, I had an experience at my home. My parents were split up, and my mom worked rotating shifts, and my older sister was kind of out of the house a lot. And I had, you know, just some brief memories that have started coming through about an experience of just a gray, just an entity. I don't recall being taken aboard a ship or you know, any kind of probing or experiments, but there's a lot of strong emotions and, you know, attached to the memories that I do have of this, this creature just popping up in the middle of my house in the middle of the night. And so I, you know, I've been thinking recently that maybe like your services is something that I need to maybe seek and
0: try to
1: figure out.
0: Can I ask you a couple of follow-up questions first? So you said this happened more than once?
1: I have a distinct memory of one encounter, and then I have other memories that are more of like a dream state. And so it's really unclear on how real the other instances are.
0: Okay. Leslie, what do you think?
2: Well, this sounds very much like you sort of came to consciousness probably after an encounter had happened. And I would, it very much also sounds like you may have been transported, but not have a memory of it at this point. And I would also bet, if I were a betting woman, that there are many other experiences that have occurred that you are just not really consciously aware of. I'm not saying that anything terrifying has happened, but I think that you have had experiences of high strangeness, and it would be very interesting to explore that.
0: How would you explore that? Is it always hypnotherapy, or what else would you recommend?
2: Well, you know, you can, all hypnosis is really self-hypnosis. Let me put it that way. All hypnosis is self-hypnosis. I think some people don't need to come to a hypnotherapist or regressionist for memories to occur. They simply put themselves in a relaxed meditative state and in their own mind just put out the intention that the memories will come back. And then sometimes they will start to come back in dreams. That's when someone puts that intention out there, they don't necessarily come back right at that moment, but you will no doubt start, the subconscious would start to work and you begin to have dreams that are indicative of experiences, would be my guess.
0: So what would you recommend for Seth?
2: Well, Seth, I think it would be wonderful if you could see someone who would work with you on regression. Now, I do that on Zoom, I believe it or not, frequently. So, and if you wanted to speak to me further, we could always do that. And I could, you know, we could get into a little bit more depth. And also, I might be able to find somebody local to you who is qualified to do that kind of work.
0: Okay. Seth, make sure to look it up online if you wanted to take that further. Are there a lot of people that in that network that work this way? Is this a specialty that's a rarity to find someone that works with, you know, let's say regression like this?
2: Well, it's a little unusual. Not too many of us do it, frankly. In fact, regression at all, learning to be a regressionist is quite specialized. And I also do processes like past life regressions and interlife regressions. So I actually adapted tried and true past life regression techniques to be used for these kinds of processes. So I didn't reinvent the wheel. I just simply adapted training that I already had that would embrace this particular milieu. But it's not, there's not too many of, there's not too many of us. That's for sure.
0: Okay. Let's go to the wild card line. And Tim is in Alberta, Canada. Tim, you're on Coast to Coast AM. Go ahead.
3: Hi, Leslie. Hi, Ryan.
2: Hey, Tim.
3: Hi. I've got a dream when I was a kid. This is like 70, going on 72. So this would be like 60 years ago, or a little bit more. But anyways, and then something happened in the military where I had an emergency operation. I was medevac. And the doctor working on me made an observation. But my dream, it's really weird. It was... I remember it. Like, I don't have to close my eyes out of all the dreams you have in your lifetime. And this one, it was kind of horrific. It was, there was something going on inside my head, and it was a pain that I really wanted to stop. And it was like when you throw a pebble into a body of water, like a pond or something, and the ripples come up from the rock splash. That's what I was seeing. And these ripples were getting larger and larger and larger, to a point that I didn't think I would survive in my dream. So let's go ahead, like tons of decades. I'm hurt. I've got a shoulder operation going on. I was medevac to a large hospital. And the surgeon was an orthopedic. His name was Dr. Gurdanis. And long-term, I think he's around 60 years of age then. So he'd been a doctor for most of his life. And he was at my shoulder. He was putting a pin and screw in my shoulder. And I had a 4AC separation. So anyways, he's at, you know, at the top of my shoulder, over the back of my head, and he worked there for a couple hours. So anyways, when I woke up in recovery, I had told a joke just before he put me out. And anyways, he came back and told a bit of a joke to me about my arm not working as good as it did before, but it worked fine after that, after the heal. But he said to me, he said this. He said, Tim, we looked at your medical records when I was doing the surgery, and that because you've got a scar in the back of your head and you don't have anything, you know, to account for that. And I said, oh, that's probably just a birthmark, doc, or you know, something silly like that. And he goes, oh, no, I've been a doctor for a long time, and that's major surgery, Tim. And if you don't know anything about that, if I were you, I would look into that. And, you know, like listening to Coast to Coast for like a million years, I thought, yeah, who knows? But the only thing I can say about that is that as I've moved around from base to base, coast to coast, the only thing that scared me a few times was living on base housing where there's a tree line and an open field behind that. And those open fields always scared me for some reason. I don't know why.
0: Something creepy about it. Yeah, go ahead, Leslie.
2: That makes a tremendous amount of sense, really. I think that you saw some imagery there. You're remembering some type of imagery, and that imagery of the pond and the stone, that's something that we often use to put someone in trance, actually. Have them think about that, tossing the stone in and seeing the concentric circles coming out and out and out. But then it turned into a little scarier thing that you couldn't, you were worried about your survival there. So there is a little bit of there's a little bit of fear, a little bit of discomfort. It sounds to me like you may very well have had some kind of experience, some kind of encounter. It really does. Did this only happen? Is this sort of an isolated experience? And I wanted to ask you also about this scar. Is it linear? Does it look like is it a linear scar on the back of your neck?
3: It's on the back of my head. Yeah, it's long. It's the doctor, I've kind of looked at it with a reverse mirror, but it's long. It's about 4 inches 4.5 inches.
0: Oh, wow.
3: I'm getting bald now. You know, I'm old, so my hair falls out, so, you know, it's more noticeable. But, you know, when I was a kid growing up, I didn't know this thing existed, really, until the doctor brought it up. But other than that, there's nothing else that really... I don't have a fear for the night or anything. I actually enjoy the night. I'm outside now, and it's pitch black.
2: Okay,
3: but,
2: all right.
3: Yeah, but other than that, I don't know. I get that dream I just told you about the concentric circles you said. I had a similar dream a lot later in life. It was like that. It was like revisiting that dream, but it wasn't as dramatic or anything, and it was kind of relieving. But I don't know if that was connected to the original one.
2: Well, I think you're remembering part of a process of being relaxed somehow. Now, I'm also just going to throw this out there, and you can throw it right out if you want, or right back at me. But there in my work with, you know, these wonderful people like yourself, there are programs that involve the military of all of the big nations, and they are collaborative programs that often involve an ET presence or contribution of technology or something like that. Now, as you can imagine, you know, our own government, with basically an unlimited budget, has engaged in a lot of stuff that I don't believe we know about, but if what I have heard is real, then we have had bases, military bases, on both the moon and Mars since the 50s. And there are individuals, you know, there are people, they actually, it's known in the slang as the 20 and back. And what has happened to many individuals, and women and men, is they have been more or less drafted or commandeered to work in this, you know, sector of the black ops, but of the military, which is, you know, and so many children of serving military seem to have been involved in this somehow, this type of program. But what happens is you go through some ridiculous training, and it's all very futuristic. And when you become 18, you actually sign up. And what happens is you serve for 20 years in these, you know, esoteric, far-flung projects. And then say you're 18 or 17 when you go, and then after 20 years you wake up in your bed and you're a teenager, and time has been fiddled with, and it's as if it never happened. However, those are the individuals who really suffer with PTSD because they have been
0: thank
2: in
0: you
2: traumatic
0: for
2: that. Yeah.
0: Yeah, I was going to say thank you, Tim, for the call. I appreciate it.
2: Yes.
0: Just
2: thank
0: for the
2: you,
0: sake
2: Tim.
0: Of time, I want to get through a couple of emails here. Maybe we can get a couple of quick ones in before we go to break. Elizabeth emailed in, said, why are people chosen to be abducted? I think you kind of mentioned before maybe they had some sort of psychic ability. You believe that could be the main reason?
2: Or okay. I believe that that's the primary reason, and also that we sometimes agree to work on certain projects before we come into this physical life.
0: One person wanted to know about ultra-terrestrials. Do you know anything about that?
2: Absolutely. Well, ultra-terrestrials don't necessarily hold a physical form that we can understand. They are very high-vibration individuals, and it's not necessarily a case of where they come from, but when, in a sense. But they are now engaging with us at a phenomenal rate to try to help.
0: Carol had an interesting question, and since you work with past lives in regression, is it possible that maybe a past life was abducted and not the previous life?
2: I have, by accident sometimes, in working with someone in past life regression, suddenly they have gone off on either an experience similar to what you're talking to, an interaction from another lifetime, or themselves, they were another being on another planet in a past life.

0: Okay. Stephen was asking about ways to find you. 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
1: Absolutely. And you can shoot me a note on the website and I'll get right back to you just as soon as I can. I'm on Facebook and Twitter too, and Netflix.
0: We look you up, Leslie Mitchell Clark. It might be hard to contact you through Netflix, but Facebook would probably be a little bit easier. 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Don't go anywhere.

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1: The Iranians sometimes make commitments that they don't honor. They make a deal, they don't honor the deal.
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2: We have all sorts of massive amounts of new natural gas generation capacity online. All of the things that need to happen to stop the rise of electricity prices.
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3: Caroline Leavitt is saying goodbye. Whoever replaces Leavitt will have the job for a max of 2 years and change.
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4: News. I'm Ted Lindner. Actress Hayden Panettiere has died. The actress, known for her roles in shows like Heroes and Nashville. Details of her death announced Sunday night unknown. Panettiere representative saying she was an incredible light and a force of nature who brought immeasurable love and joy to all who knew her and to the millions who watched her on screen. Hayden Panettiere, dead at the age of 36. The 60-day ceasefire between the U.S. and Iran expires today. Fox's Trey Yingst.
5: Reports indicate very little diplomatic progress to reach an agreement to reopen the Strait of Hormuz and address Iran's nuclear ambitions.
4: Iran continued attacks on vessels around the strait over the weekend. And historic flooding in Indiana has left at least 7 people dead after days of severe storms, the White River reaching record levels, forcing evacuations and hundreds of rescues. Officials warn residents to stay away from fast-moving floodwaters. 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
6: Overnight forecast for the Tri-Cities. Clear skies, a low near 71. 80% chance of showers and thunderstorms on Monday, high near 89. And Monday night, more rain, low 69. On the hour, on the half, and when it breaks, Super Talk 92.9, Tri-Cities News Talk Leader.
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1: And we're going to try to get through as many calls as we can after the break with our guest here, Leslie Mitchell-Clark. She's based in Toronto and has had experience through hypnotherapy as the one conducting it with extraterrestrial beings. So what has she learned from that? And the nice thing about calling in and maybe asking Leslie a question, maybe you're finding that some of these things sound familiar to you. Maybe you're in your 40s now and all of a sudden you have a flashback and none of it makes sense and you don't want to tell anyone because, you know, who's going to believe me? Well, you found the right place. And if you want to share some of those experiences here and maybe get her take on it, this would be a great time for you to call in. And if you haven't submitted an emerging artist request, this would be great. 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All right, we have one last segment here with Leslie Mitchell-Clark. We're going to continue with her right after the break. I'm going to try to get some more of your email questions in, Ryan Recker at coasttocoastam.com, but I prefer the phone calls, and we'll get to that next on Coast to Coast AM.

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0: And welcome back to Coast AM. I'm Ryan Recker. We have one more segment with our guest, Leslie Mitchell-Clark. She's based out of Toronto, clinical hypnotherapist. 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Leslie, are you ready to take some more calls?
1: I sure am. And I wonder, Ryan, could I just mention that I am going to be at a marvelous gathering called the San Diego Transcendence Retreat, September 18th, 19th, and 20th. Daryl Anka will be there doing channeling Bashar, Whitley Strieber, Eben Alexander, Barbara Lamb, William Henry. It's quite a cast. So I hope to see some of you folks out there. San Diego Transcendence Retreat.
0: I am reading an email question. I was going to go to the phone lines first, but I think this is a good question to ask through the emails. And this is a person, Silvano, said, I've been listening to the show closely. I've worked in law enforcement. I believe your guest is using the power of suggestion in response to people. So how careful are you when, let's say, someone is under that you're not suggesting something?
1: Oh, I am completely neutral. And this is a discipline that I've developed from, 25 years of doing also past life regressions. You cannot allow yourself to suggest anything. What I do is I ask questions that are neutral. So I'm not projecting any of my ideas. These stories are fantastic on their own. This is what I'm hearing. Basically, all I do is open up a can. It's kind of like that. I certainly have worked very hard to never, in any kind of hypnosis I'm doing, unless I am using the power of suggestion for good, for someone to quit smoking or not sleep better, in regression work, I am a blank canvas, really.
0: Okay. Let's go east of the Rockies, and Douglas is in Lincoln, Nebraska. Douglas, you're on Coast to Coast AM. Go ahead.
2: All right, thank you. I was wondering if your guest had ever heard of the Herbert Shermer case from Ashland, Nebraska. That was in 1967. And has hypnosis techniques changed since then, or is it pretty much just the same?
1: Well, hypnosis.

0: science has evolved tremendously, particularly in the area of regression. Now, I haven't heard about that particular case, but it's, you know, right around a little bit after, you know, the Betty and Barney Hill case. And I tell you, Dr. Simon used some techniques which we would consider very poor therapeutic practice now. So yes, things have evolved. The whole thing, the whole concept is of hypnotherapy is about allowing people to retrieve memories without trauma. And that's a big part of what I do. If someone is beginning to experience something that's causing them to feel disturbed, and I'm always looking for physiological signs of that, then I simply turn them into an observer. So no one, these memories can be processed, released, understood without re-experiencing trauma.
1: Okay, let's go to the first time caller line, and Jason is in Omaha, Nebraska. Jason, you're on Coast to Coast AM. Go ahead.
2: Oh, okay. Hello.
0: Hello.
2: Hi, Leslie. I was wondering if you've heard about people that are Rh negative, red hair, green eyes, being high rate of abduction. In my childhood, I had several experiences where I was missing time. I would pass out and just wake up and... So I was hospitalized over it, and I also have like I'm a big Whitley Strieber fan, and I also have like a notch in my ear now.
0: Oh,
2: and
0: interesting.
2: So yeah, I was wondering if you've ever heard of that, people being Rh negative, red hair, green eyes.
0: Well, what I have heard, and by the way, I'm Rh negative and reddish hair and blue eyes, but it's what seems to be the case is people who are Rh negative. I think there's a lot of data about their psychic abilities. But in the big study, two big studies that I was involved with MUFON and also the Free Organization, which was Dr. Edgar Mitchell's organization, we found no scientific correlation between someone having Rh negative blood and the contact phenomena. It went on for 10 years. Thousands of test subjects were involved, so we did get a good slice, I think, of people who are experiencing these things, and there didn't seem to be anything that particularly led to us to believe that Rh people are more likely to be abducted. But I think people who have researched psychic ability, you know, real metaphysics people, have found a correlation there.
1: Okay. Thank you, Jason. Let's go west of the Rockies. And Trevor is in Gig Harbor, Washington. Trevor, you're on Coast to Coast AM. Go ahead.
3: Hey. All right. Well, I just wanted to say a story that happened once up at Mena Lake. We were hiking, me and ex-girlfriend, and amongst us all, there were six of us. And we got up to the top of the lake, we're hanging out, and there was a lot of, like, planes way high up, like, almost you couldn't see them. And they were, like, every once in so often, like, you just kind of thought that those were a bit weird, because there would be, like, a row of them. And then maybe you wouldn't see anything for, like, an hour. Well, anyway, we're looking up, and we're like, whoa, look. And we looked, and way up high, barely as I could see, there's these black craft that had wings and stuff, but they were looked like airplanes, but very slow, and they were black, and there was like, I don't know, maybe eight of them in a row following each other, and something shot out of one of them, and then the next thing we knew, there's this round thing about the size of a Volkswagen bus, and it wasn't shiny, and it didn't look like a disc. It was like a made thing, and it was roundish. Definitely didn't have any wings, didn't have any helicopter blade or anything like that, but it was very bobbing around. It looked like it was buoyant, like a gyro, or like it was in water or something. Or it, actually, it looked like a like it was like magnetic, how you could put a balance of magnet on something. It was like that type of buoyancy. These were just, all of us were just shocked and speechless because we were not expecting that. And anyway, I was trying to reach into my hand, my pocket to get a phone because I didn't think anyone would ever believe me. And by the time I got my phone out of my pocket, it was, it just zipped and was gone. And it had like a stream of lights when it zipped off. And seemed to have like a, we were talking about it all night. And my friend said that he could hear it having a very low vibration. And I guess when I think back on it, I was like, I'm not sure if I, I'm like, I kind of agree with you, but I just don't know. But so I filled out an actual report to the UFO team or whatever it was, the official UFO board on in Washington. And I made a report of it. And the, what I found weird was in that report, it was just a bunch of questions. And it was yes or no answers. And in the questions, it said, did it shoot out from another craft? And I was like, well, they obviously know something because it, that doesn't really show very often in movies or anything. Not like that I've seen. And it was like, whoa, this thing's for real.
0: Well, people in sightings, people do often talk about something this very much like what exactly what you are describing. So let me just ask you, was there any engine noise? Was, were the black craft silent or did you have the feeling that they were observing or they were actually military?
3: I had the feeling that the black ones, I couldn't hear nothing. That I remember, they were so high up. But when that thing came down, it was while we were standing at the lake, it was just right above the mountain. It's not very tall from there where we were at. We're pretty much in the mountain. It's a big like a canyon, and it was just like right at the top of the in the middle of the lake, but right over the hills and right in the middle. And it was, it was very much, I had a feeling that it was observing us.
0: Yeah,
3: it was definitely like there was windows, but you couldn't see, but it was for sure observing us. And it's just like, I don't know, I'm psyched bit. I've had some weird things, but I don't, I've had some really weird things happen to me, but that was one of them.
0: Yes, well, thank you. Certainly is. And well, thank you very much for that. It's very, very compelling what you're talking about. I just think sometimes it's hard for us to really know what is coming from, you know, outer space and from another culture and what has been reverse engineered by our own military, you know, so, you know, just keep that in mind that we see these fantastic things, but I'm not sure what percentage are actually extraterrestrial.
1: Okay, let's take another call here. Wildcard line. Adam is in Mississippi. Adam, you're on Coast to Coast AM. Go ahead.
4: Hey, Leslie. Hey, Rich. My question is, can extraterrestrials, aliens, send to the human mind a dual awareness vision, DAV, where you're awake? That's my question.
1: Okay.
0: I believe so. I believe so, and I believe it is an aspect of the technique I was talking about earlier called psionics. And I think that many, many evolved beings are able to project images, words, music, whole scenarios into people's minds if they, you know, if there is a specific purpose for that.
1: Okay. Let's go to the wild card line, and Nancy is in Philadelphia. You're on Coast to Coast AM. Go ahead.
5: Hi, folks. Nancy here, Philadelphia lawyer. Now, I will say that I've always been a skeptic about repressed memories. Often you hear this in a courtroom, with respect to sexual abuse when people were a child. Yeah. I said to myself, I don't know if that's true or not, but now I know it's true. And I'm very nervous to describe this, although not totally nervous. When I was 1.5, I watched my mother die in front of my eyes, killed by a drunk driver. She was 27. Now, my father was in the car along with my older sister, 3.5. Everybody would say to me, oh, how horrible. Well, you know, you were too young to have any memory, right? And I would say, well, you know, I don't remember my mother's face. I don't have an active memory of her physical appearance. But I would say, I remember certain feelings that I had. So when my daughter was born, I had a weird experience. I kept telling everybody, I feel like I got back something I lost when I would hold her and nurse her and look in her eyes. Now, fast forward, I find in my father's file cabinet, he's passed away many years, a white envelope sealed, nothing written on it. I started shaking. I said, nobody keeps an unmarked envelope sealed for no reason. And I said, when I found it, I started shaking. I said, I know it's going to be something about the car accident. I open it up. There are two clippings. By the way, my father never spoke a word about the accident. On the recommendation of a child psychiatrist in the 50s, unheard of that a person would go to a psychiatrist. That meant you were cuckoo. Now, the child psychiatrist said, don't ever speak about the deceased mother. My father got remarried a year later. The children were so young, they will bond with the new mother. Don't have a picture of the old mother. Don't talk about the old mother. And I did bond with my adoptive mother, who I love dearly. She's still alive at 99. Now, I open the envelope, and I read the two newspaper clippings about the car accident from two different local papers in the area in New Jersey. And I had a breakdown. I thought I was going to die. I remembered everything. I remembered the ambulances, the fire rescue, the fire engines. I remembered the crash. I remembered every detail. I remember seeing my mother dead on the ground. I thought I was going to have my third heart attack at that point. And honestly, I called my older sister, who does have an active memory of everything and will never speak of it because it's so traumatizing to remember. And I want to tell you, I should have had hypnosis where I could have remembered everything without the trauma.
1: Wow, Nancy, that's 100%.
0: Bless your heart. Bless your heart, Nancy. Bless your heart.
1: Well, wow, Leslie, we got to go. We've hit the end of the show. I mean, what unbelievable discovery there. But real quick, Leslie, if people wanted to find you after the show, what's the website again?
0: Lightwork Hypnosis, all one word, and just lightworkhypnosis.com. And you'll see more than you ever wanted to know about me, and you can shoot me a little note. I'd love to hear from you.
1: Perfect. Leslie Mitchell Clark, thank you so much for the last couple of hours. I've really enjoyed it. And a lot of people to thank here on the show: Michael Cosio, Adam Thompson, Gina Salvetti, Tom Danheiser, Donna Walker, Dan Galanti, Sue Trakis, Bill May, Sean Latasseur, Lex Lonehood, my mentor Phil Tower, and of course the legends that make it all possible, George Norrie and Art Bell, and you, the longtime listeners of Coast to Coast AM. I'll be back again Friday night and Saturday nights, just a few days away. 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
3: We have literal self-proclaimed communists who are winning elections and who are claiming to be the new leadership of the Democrat Party. I think the vast majority of Americans understand the dangers of communism. 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Cuba right now is a country that is about to be a failed state because of the communist policies of the past several decades. Communism should never be allowed to lead this country, and the president obviously is strictly opposed to it.
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4: The MOU expires today. I'm Ted Lindner, Fox News. That's the Memorandum of Understanding between the United States and Iran, expiring on Monday with no extension in sight. Fox's Marion Rafferty with the story.
5: The 60-day agreement ran into trouble early on, with both sides trading multiple waves of strikes. The deadline comes as Iran continues to attack ships in the Strait of Hormuz. Tehran is also working on a separate deal with Oman on managing the key waterway. The U.S., meantime, is ramping up economic pressure on Iran rather than launching a new military offensive. And elsewhere in the Middle East, a new round of diplomacy is playing out in Gaza. President Trump's son-in-law, Jared Kushner, holding rare talks with Hamas's leader in Egypt. He's trying to advance a Gaza ceasefire plan rejected by Israel. Kushner will meet with Israel's prime minister Monday.
4: President Trump claims the regime's near collapse, but Tehran's been able to skirt sanctions and sell millions of dollars in oil. Actress Hayden Panettiere has died. The actress, known for her roles in shows like Heroes and Nashville. Details of her death early this morning unknown. A representative saying it's with profound sadness that we share the tragic passing of our beloved Hayden. She was an incredible light and a force of nature who brought immeasurable love and joy to all who knew her and to the millions who watched her on screen. Panettiere was just 36 years old. President Trump ordering the Pentagon to scale back the joint exercises between the U.S. and South Korea.
6: The president posted on Truth Social that he's instructed the Secretary of War to substantially reduce U.S. joint military exercises with South Korea. That comes just days after North Korea resumed ballistic missile testing activities that are banned by the U.N. But the president said he has a good relationship with North Korea's Kim Jong-un, and since he's been leader of the U.S., the North Koreans have been unthreatening.
4: That's Fox's Jill Nato. 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
4: Search and rescue operations continue in Hawaii after Hurricane Lala lashed the island with rain and winds this weekend. Hawaii's Governor Josh Green saying 226 members of the National Guard were on hand to help in the recovery efforts.
19: Many thanks to General Logan and his whole team. We will send more. I've also been in touch with people that are at Pohakuloa the feds, the military there are going to be more than willing to help us. We'll probably use their aid to get there. We've had a bunch of high water vehicles here.
4: Governor Josh Green said at least 100 houses were damaged or lost, and thousands of people were still without power as of this morning. Historic flooding in Indiana has left at least 7 people dead after days of severe storms, the White River reaching record levels, forcing evacuations and hundreds of rescues. Officials warning residents to stay away from fast-moving floodwaters. The Trump administration has approved an emergency declaration to provide federal disaster assistance. And Attorney General Todd Blanche says he's committed to delivering justice for those the government wronged.
11: Ahead of his nomination as Attorney General, Todd Blanche faced pressure to provide guarantees on a couple issues. One of them was the $1.8 billion anti-weaponization fund. Well, Blanche appeared on Fox News Sunday saying that both he and the president believe that the Justice Department was used against people and that Trump thinks those people should be compensated. That being said, Blanche says that individuals could sue. The fund will not be used.
13: The fund is dead, or whatever word you want to use. It never started, so it's not as if the fund is coming back.
11: Another concern, the Department of Justice's settlement that shields President Trump and family members from past IRS tax audits. Blanche clarified the audit immunity does not cover future tax returns.
4: Fox's Alex Hogan. And a baby car seat recall. Even Flow has issued a voluntary recall for about 23,000 Revolve 180 Lightmax NXT infant car seats made before April 1, 2025. The recall may be because of a miscalibrated level indicator that could cause the seat to be installed at an overly upright angle. I'm Ted Lindner. This is Fox News.
14: Somebody's got to tell the truth. 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
15: Overnight forecast for the Tri-Cities. Clear skies, a low near 71. 80% chance of showers and thunderstorms on Monday, high near 89. And Monday night, more rain, low 69. On the hour, on the half, and when it breaks, Supertalk 92.9, Tri-Cities News Talk Leader.
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from the Great Lakes on the other side of Erie. I'm Ryan Recker, your host tonight on Coast to Coast AM. So happy to be with you on the show. TJ English is an author, and he talks about organized crime, including the Irish mob. And there's a show on MGM Plus called The Westies. And how about that? His book came out in 1990, The Westies, Inside New York's Irish Mob. We're going to talk to him about that. Sometimes I wonder if shows like that catch on or if it's always after the fact. Sometimes there's shows that are really good and people don't hear about it. You're like, okay, it's MGM Plus. You guys got to see it. You guys got to see it. And then you don't see it until after the fact. And you think, oh, I wish I would have supported this show when it was on. 1990, this book came out. We're going to find out how much of it is accurate and what was it really like in the 1980s in New York City with the Irish mob. That's in the first half of the show. The second half is Leslie Mitchell Clark is a hypnotherapist who works with people who have had alien encounters. How can you tell what's real? How can you tell what's not? I think we have a big show planned for you tonight. If you want to email me, Ryan Recker at Coast to Coast AM. I keep my email up during the show. Always great ways to communicate with us there. Maybe you just want to talk about some of the different stories we have on coasttocoastam.com right now. I saw there's a story about a 9-foot Bigfoot that was spotted in Colorado. Always enjoy things like that. There's another story about what sparked a technological revolution 146,000 years ago. You know, I know there's some speculation, but man, it's fun to see different news stories and sometimes mainstream news stories speculate on those things. And all of our friends, all of our listeners in Hawaii right now, we know that tropical storm Lala came through and there's a ton of power outages in Hawaii right now. We're hoping for the best for you guys, and I hopefully by tonight, as they continue to work through, they'll get the power back on for you guys. When we come back after the break, TJ English again.

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0: And welcome back to Coast AM. I'm your host, Ryan Recker. Tonight, we're going to be talking to a journalist and author, TJ English. He's chronicled organized crime, boxing, race, music, politics. His latest book, Blood in the Desert. But going back to 1990, a book called The Westies, Inside New York's Irish Mob, and with MGM Plus in The Westies, with a lot of people talking about that show now, TJ English joins us. TJ, thank you for coming on.
1: Hey, it's my pleasure. How you doing?
0: Great. I think about the subject matter of talking about the Irish mob, and it's 2026. You have that show that's out now, quite removed from the 80s. You're writing about it in 1990, and you're a journalist, and you know what kind of business they're into. Didn't you feel a little bit weird putting that down to print, thinking something bad can happen to you if they don't like what you put down?
1: Well, to be honest, I mean, I was much younger then, and I was driving a taxi in New York as my primary source of income. I drive a cab at night, and I worked as a journalist during the day. And I came upon this story that was unfolding in New York City. And I'm Irish-American myself, and so the story felt personal to me. And so when I got into it, you know, what happens is, as a writer and an investigator, you get so wrapped up in the challenges of getting the information and telling the story that you're not really thinking about whether or not it's dangerous. I mean, I'm not dumb. I know that there is danger involved. But that was not the number one priority on my mind at the time. I was 30 years old, and I was tasked with writing a book for the first time. And that was pretty overwhelming. That's what caught all my attention, was getting the story and getting it right.
0: Yeah. Well, you were a taxi driver in New York City. And I know the 80s New York City was different from the 70s New York City. And I know the 2020s are different than the 70s.
1: Yes.
0: But there's a certain depiction in movies like Death Wish where around every corner you could lose your life in a place like New York City. Kind of set the picture. What was it like working in the 1980s as a taxi driver in New York City?
1: It was frightening. The city was out of control at the time. The murder rate was rising every year until it peaked somewhere in the late 80s, around 2,000 murders a year. Just to put that in perspective, last year in New York, there were 360 murders. So the 80s were dangerous. It was the crack.

0: cocaine years, crack cocaine was dominating the street drug trade. So you would hear gunshots in the street. You would see drug trade in the street. It was a city in decline and in decay, and you were aware of it day in and day out. Driving a cab was kind of a front row seat because you would drive around to the different boroughs of New York, and there were nooks and crannies of New York that were extremely dangerous. So yeah, there was a paranoia and a fear in the air in New York that's almost impossible to conceive of today.
1: Yeah. Well, I think that sometimes when you read books about the mob, that's a whole different world. It's inconceivable for some people, but for some, that's their lived experience. What got you into this world of the Westies? How did you find yourself drawn to that and wanting to maybe write a book or report on it?
0: Well, I was drawn to it on many levels. One of them was probably the dominant level to me was the idea that this gang and this organized crime tradition that this gang was a representation of had been around for a long time. The criminal rackets in the neighborhood of Hell's Kitchen, which is where the Westies come from on the west side of Manhattan, had been had a gangster element in that neighborhood going all the way back to the earliest years of the 20th century. And that got passed on from generation to generation. It reached its peak in the years of the 1920s, the Prohibition years. That part of the city was where the illegal booze would come in and where it would be stored. It's where a lot of the speakeasies were located in Manhattan during those years. And so the criminal traditions, gambling, extortion, got passed on from generation to generation. And the Westies were the inheritors of that starting in the 1970s. And so that fascinated me, the fact that this was a criminal group that grew out of an almost logical chronology of organized crime in that neighborhood, that it was part of an inheritance in that neighborhood. And so you had young men mostly who would get caught up in it, and they felt a sense of it as an inheritance, that there had been gangsters before them in that neighborhood that were famous and well known, and their names were still mentioned. And so they became a part of this gang with a sense that they were, it was their time, that they were the latest of this very violent tradition. And you have to remember, the city was in decay. That started in the 70s. The financial state of the city was horrific. Eventually, the city of New York went bankrupt. So the neighborhoods were in decay. The neighborhood of Hell's Kitchen was in decay, and the decline of the city seemed to mirror the depravity and violence of this particular gang because they were very violent and they were known for that.
1: Wow. I think about, and stop me if I'm wrong here, because sometimes I get the wrong impression. I grew up with a small family, and you grew up in a big family. I think you're one of 10. Is that right? Okay. Do you ever start to look at some of these stories and you're like, okay, I kind of get it now in a way that, you're on a block, everyone knows each other, everyone knows each other's families, you're one of 10. Some people want to stand out. They think like, okay, so and so brother and sister, I gotta upstage them. Do you kind of understand the mentality of why someone would get into organized crime in that scenario?
0: In a sense, yes. I think what you've how you've described it is very accurate. One of the things that struck me when I first began to research the story was how familiar these guys seemed to me. I grew up in a working class environment, Irish American working class environment. I worked in factories, paid my way through college by working in factories. And so these guys were very familiar to me. If I didn't know the criminal activity they were involved in, I would just thought they could have been like my uncle or somebody who lived in the neighborhood. And so that was fascinating to me. It made me think, it made me have to think that the the violence that they were committing, and let's be clear about it up front, the Westies were known for killing people and making their bodies disappear, dismembering the bodies and putting them in plastic bags and dumping them in the East River. This was a dark, dark time in New York City. It's hard for me to conceive of how anyone could engage in that kind of activity. And yet I got to know some of these guys, one in particular who became my main source for the book. And as I said before, it seemed like people I knew. It's kind of shocking to know that people that seem very average and normal to you are capable of this kind of activity.
1: It's kind of a dark saunter in a way, where you just don't know sometimes. And you interact with a lot of different people that you may have an impression of, but, you know, behind the scenes could be a whole different thing. And I think there's depictions of that in all kinds of different movies. And it's so fascinating the way that you bring this up. When you're talking to a source and you're interviewing about, you know, the Irish mob, are they regretful? Are they just like matter of fact? Is it just a piece of business to them? How do they react when they're recalling these things? And what kind of emotions do they have?
0: Well, here's the first thing to remember. They're just human beings. You know, given what we learn about their activities and their behavior, you might think that they're some kind of monster or depraved individual. And that's, I mean, I think there are people in organized crime that are monsters and depraved people. And then there's also just average guys who get caught up in something that's, and they're in over their head, frankly. And so they respond as human beings respond. A lot of them can't believe what they were involved in when they look back on it. The main source for me on this book was a guy named Mickey Featherstone, who was the number two man in the gang. Everyone believed that he was the most revered of the gang. No one would have ever guessed that this guy would turn informant and turn against the gang, which is what he did. And so I was able to begin interviewing him. And he was going through a process of transformation. He was now talking about his life in a way he'd never talked about with anybody, not even his closest friends and family, maybe not even his wife. He was having to talk about these things because the Westies were being brought to trial and he was going to give testimony at the trial. So he went through a period of kind of decompression. They interrogated him and interviewed him to prepare him for the testimony. And then I came along as a journalist and was interviewing him further. And he was reflecting on his life in a way that he'd never reflected on it before. And yeah, he felt a lot of regret. In fact, he felt shame. He felt a lot of shame about it. And so we worked through that. We had to work through that. Shame was a big part of it. Yes.
1: Wow. Okay, when you start to document some of the history here and you talk to people that were involved, you have to, like, when you're a journalist, you have to, like, go to a second source and confirm things. Are you able to do that when you're talking about the Irish mob? Or do you get, like, one person and that's your only chance?
0: Well, it's a sort of a combination of all of that. I mean, I make it clear up front in the book that I'm telling the story from the point of view of this particular character. And so, but the thing is, Mickey Featherstone was thoroughly vetted, as they prepared him to testify and he went through that process. He was thoroughly vetted. I mean, when he got on the stand, anything he said on the stand, if he was lying on the stand, it would have got him in a lot of trouble. And there were other members of the gang who flipped also and became informants and testified in court. So there was a lot of cross-checking that went on in terms of how the story of the Westies was presented. So, yeah, I was able to cross-check sources. I had voluminous research for the book. I had all the government information that had been gathered for the trial, police reports and transcripts of wiretaps and psychiatric reports and everything. I mean, I had just a a room full. I had boxes full of information. So when it came time for me to interview Mickey Featherstone and some of the other people I interviewed, I kind of knew everything. So I wasn't interviewing them to get, the details of what happened. I was interviewing them to find out how they felt about it and what they thought about it and what was going through their head as these things were happening. And I think that's why the book has a kind of intimacy to it, because you read the book, and my goal with this book was that whoever was reading it would ask the question, how would I have reacted in that situation? And the extent that I am able to get the reader to ask themselves that question, that is the extent to which this book was successful, because I'm trying to bring people into the story to that degree. So, to answer your question, yes, it's a multi-level challenge. You're trying to convey the point of view of specific characters and what they went through and how they felt about what they went through. And you want to make sure that it's accurate. So you're having to cross-check everything. Another thing about that question, sorry to interrupt, but I came into this story when the gang had been busted and was going to trial. And so it was all coming out in the wash in media reports, and then at the trial that lasted 5 months. So I had a number of avenues by which to cross-check the information I was getting.
1: Oh, I see. So the show's out now, The Westies. It has pretty strong reviews, pretty popular. Have you watched any of these shows on MGM Plus?
0: I tried to watch it. I couldn't watch it.
1: Really? Why? Okay. Well, what was it about? What was it about the show that was hard to watch?
0: Well, you got to understand, I come from having spent years immersing myself in the factual details of this story. And this TV show has none of that. It's totally fictionalized. It's all fictionalized. It resembles the real story of the Westies very little. So I'm not able to set that aside and just view it as entertainment. I'm kind of the last person to talk about that show, because I just can't get past the reality of it. And also, I can't help but think that the real story of the Westies and how they rose up and how they were brought down is way more interesting than the fictional story they've created.
1: Yeah. You sound like my wife when she says the book was better.
0: Well, your wife is a very wise person. That's how I
1: She
0: would think
1: is. The Westies inside New York's Irish mob. And you're right about some of the different people you talk to and you hear the stories, and there's a human aspect to it that we seem to forget. And it's if a show like this is in name only, it doesn't really have the historical backing
0: Yes.
1: to it. Everyone likes when there's some history behind these type of shows because they feel like they learned something. You think they would wise up to that? I would hope so. But people seem to like the show too. Oh, let me. So how about this? People that have seen the show and have enjoyed it, what do they need to know about the real Westies that would get them to want to research it more?
0: Well, they need to read the book. We have a new edition of this book coming out September 1st. It's sort of
1: Oh, great.
0: a reissue of the book, and it's a beautiful hardcover edition with a new cover and illustrations and everything. And so, if you're interested in the story, if the television show catches your attention and you're interested in the story, by all means, read the book, because we should care about the accuracy of history. And believe it or not, the story of the Westies, I think, is a historically significant story. They do represent the sort of last of a tradition of gangsterism from that neighborhood. That's part of the story. So you have to immerse yourself in the context of the rise of that gang and the history of that story.
1: Wow. Okay. Well, we're only a couple of weeks until the new edition comes out of the Westies.
0: Yes.
1: If people wanted to maybe get a pre-order or find it, where can they go?
0: Yeah, you can pre-order it online. It's on Amazon and all the online outlets.
1: I like a good hardcover book. There's something about having a physical copy in your hands.
0: Yeah,
1: It
0: me
1: feels good
0: too.
1: when you have a hard copy.
0: Yes.
1: It's strange, isn't it, when you have a physical copy and you can rub your fingers over it? It just is a different, there's a different emotion to that. I like
0: you're absolutely right. And you know, when the internet first took over, everyone thought that books were going to die out and that they would all wind up, you know, online as ebooks. Yeah. And it turned out that people like books. They like the whole book. They think it's the perfect way to experience the reading of a book. So books are doing
1: physical media.
0: Yeah.
1: People love it. All right. TJ English is our guest. We're going to continue with him coming up after the break. If you want to email Ryan Recker at coasttocoastam.com. Don't go anywhere.

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3: I'm Deborah Valentine. As of today, the memorandum of agreement between the U.S. and Iran is expired.
4: The deadline comes as Iran continues to attack ships in the Strait of Hormuz. Tehran is also working on a separate deal with Oman on managing the key waterway.
3: Fox's Marianne Rafferty. The U.S. is ramping up economic pressure on Tehran instead of continued military strikes. Lala's been downgraded from a Cat 1 hurricane to a tropical storm after skirting Hawaii's Big Island. Hawaii's Governor Josh Green praising rescue personnel.
5: They saved lives. They were able to pull an elderly woman out of a tree when her house washed away.
3: Lala blamed for at least one traffic-related fatality. Roughly 100 homes were damaged or lost thousands without power. Hayden Panettiere, star of popular TV series including Heroes and Nashville, has died. She was 36 years old. 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
6: Overnight forecast for the Tri-Cities. Clear skies, a low near 71. 80% chance of showers and thunderstorms on Monday, high near 89. And Monday night, more rain, low 69. On the hour, on the half, and when it breaks, Super Talk 92.9, Tri-Cities News Talk Leader.
7: Did you know that hearing loss is one of the most common conditions affecting older adults? One in three people older than 60 and half of those older than 85 have hearing loss. Take the short test. 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Do you have problems hearing on the telephone? Do you have trouble hearing when there's noise in the background? Is it hard for you to follow a conversation when two or more people talk at once? Do you have to strain to understand a conversation? Do many people you talk to seem to mumble? Do you often ask people to repeat themselves? Do you have trouble understanding the speech of women and children? Do people complain you turn the TV up loud? Do you hear ringing, roaring, or hissing sounds? Do some sounds seem too loud? 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It could change your life.
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1: 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All right. Journalist, author whose work in chronicled organized crime, boxing, race, music, politics. We really haven't talked much about Blood in the Desert, which is a very fascinating book as well, which maybe we'll get to coming up after the break with our guest, TJ English. If you have a question you want me to ask him, feel free to email me, Ryan Recker at coasttocoastam.com, or maybe you have some organized crime questions you want to ask him directly. We'll open up the phone lines next hour on Coast to Coast AM. 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

0: And welcome back to Coast AM. I'm Ryan Recker. If you want to email me, ryanrecker@coasttocoastam.com. I do keep the emails up. I try to reply during the break. So thank you for everyone that's been sending messages in. Joining us now is an author who has chronicled organized crime, among many other things, TJ English. I'm really enjoying the conversation. Thanks for joining us tonight.
1: Thank you. It's my pleasure.
0: There's a lot of fascinating stories that surround organized crime, but you write about other things too, including your new book called Blood in the Desert. So tell me, when you start to look at different worlds, you know, the jazz world, the boxing world, the organized crime world, I love what you said in the first half of the interview, which is these are just all people. You got to remember that. These are people, and some of them more complex than others, different backstories. You probably, when you write and chronicle and talk about people, when you get to learn about them as a human, it kind of adds a little bit more to the story. And it seems like you're really good at getting to know someone on a human level.
1: Well, thank you. I do take a certain amount of pride in trying to connect with people and convey the human side of the story. It's maybe one of the biggest challenges of writing about something like organized crime. We think of organized crime as some strange other world almost that has no bearing or relation to our existence. And that's not really true. Organized crime grows up out of the neighborhoods of cities in the United States of America. That's the way it has always been. And so we have to stop and look at it in terms of not only the human dimension of it, but in terms of what it means in terms of our cities and our social structures, and to the degree that organized crime plays a role in all of that. And I tend to think of organized crime as an important and essential way of understanding the United States of America. I think it's a part of the connection between the underworld and the upper world. That's what fascinates me the most. The crime world and how it runs parallel to the upper world. So when I write about organized crime, I'm not only writing about the gangsters and the criminals, I'm writing about the sociological context of the story. So I'm writing about politics, I'm writing about business, I'm writing about layers of the American process. And so I always find that writing about organized crime is a really interesting way of holding a prism up to the light and looking at American society from all kinds of different angles. And the human part of it, just for me, you know, I was raised Irish Catholic. And though I'm no longer really a follower of the faith, I think there was something in the upbringing that led me to see journalism as a way to explore the human condition and to get a better understanding of human beings in the world and why they behave the way they behave. And in the

0: process of doing that, you come to realize that at the base of it all, we're all human beings. And so one of the things for me is to meet people from that world that I'm not a part of. I'm not a criminal. I swear I'm not a criminal. And then, I've never done a long stretch in prison. I'm writing about people from an experience that's completely different in mine. So I have to listen. I have to listen because I don't know the world firsthand. So I have to experience it through these people that I'm interviewing. And, people in the criminal world are very sensitive about others. And so they know when they're being looked down on, they know when they're being judged, and they look for that. And if you're doing that, they won't talk to you. So if they feel that you're not judging them and they feel they can trust you, that's how you begin to get them to confide in you.
1: That's fascinating. I think there's a lot of different worlds like that. So I did a late night talk show for a while, and you wouldn't believe the amount of homeless people that would call in, and they would say the same thing. If you're talking down to them, they don't want to talk to you. But the stories they would share just to figure out the experiences they have, what it was like to live on the streets. That was so fascinating. And, there's a lot of different walks of life. I don't watch The Sopranos and think I have anything in common with Tony Soprano, but you're making it sound like, even though you don't relate to that, there's still some crossover in your life and in that world just because you live in the same society, which is hard for me to see that. I guess I don't think I've ever witnessed any organized crime and thought that's crossed over into my atmosphere. But are you saying that in a lot of ways, just by living with other people on this planet, you've crossed over at some point?
0: I think as a writer, as an artist, you have to do that. You have to have the ability to do that, because we're conveying and portraying lives other than our own. And so you have to have some skill sets to do that. And it's fascinating to me because there are sociopaths and psychopaths in the criminal world. I'm not naive about that. I know that there are people that are the worst kind of people you could imagine. If you could imagine, killing somebody and cutting up the body, it's hard to imagine that, but people do that. So I'm aware of that. But as I make a study of organized crime and interview, and I write about it quite a bit, and I write about it historically, and I write about it in a contemporary sense, and I write about it from many different ethnic points of view. I've written about Jamaican gangs, and I've written a lot about the Cuban gangs and Italians, of course, and Irish, and I wrote a book about a Vietnamese gang in Chinatown in New York. I've looked at this from many different angles, and one of the things that applies to all of these different groups is they're more layered and multidimensional than you would think. In any gang, you take any gang and you will find hardened criminals, sociopaths and psychopaths, and you'll find guys and in some cases girls and women who get caught up in it and they're really in over their head. Maybe they needed the money. Maybe they got talked into it because they wanted to show that they weren't weak and that they were strong. There's dozens and dozens of different reasons they get drawn into the world. And so that's fascinating to me. There's characters in these stories that have dimensions to them that you wouldn't think of if you just think of the organized crime world as comprised of a bunch of psychopaths.
1: Well, that's really interesting. When you talk about like bodies showing up and becoming missing and ending up in the river, and they're tearing them apart and all these other things that could happen to you as part of organized crime, how often is that happening? Because how often are people disappearing in reality versus a television show? It happens every other episode, but let's say in reality, how often are these mobs, were they actually making people disappear?
0: Oh man, in the 1970s in New York, it was happening a lot. Part of it is this is the era pre-DNA evidence. So People don't talk about this much, but before DNA evidence existed, you had to have a body to have a murder investigation. The leader of the Westies had a philosophy: no corpus delicti, no investigation. So the cutting up of the bodies and getting rid of them was actually kind of practical in a sense. They got rid of the body so there would be no investigation. And they became known for this. People were disappearing in the neighborhood. Bodies were disappearing and not being found, and there wasn't even an investigation about it. And the Westies weren't the only ones. There was a mafia crew out in Brooklyn called the Roy DeMeo crew, also in the 70s at the same time, doing the same thing. There was a lot of murder and dismemberment going on in New York City in the 1970s. It was a very dark period. I think some of that had to do with what I was mentioning before about the economic decay of the city, but also the introduction of hard drugs in the 70s, heroin and cocaine. A friend of mine, I remember when he first read the book, he said the title of the book should have been When Cocaine Came to the Neighborhood, because that played a role in this. It was sort of the introduction of this drug and the rampant use of it, when people really didn't know what they were doing. They didn't know the destructive qualities of it and the ways in which it affected them in ways that are kind of depraved. Truly horrifying. Even to this day, having published that book 36 years ago, I still find it shocking.
1: Wow. How often, going back to things you see on television shows and really me not knowing if it's real or not, were they going into businesses and shaking them down for protection money? Is that like, who are the victims here where they were disappearing? Normally, what would a victim had to have done in order for them to get to the point where their body ends up in the bottom of a river?
0: Yeah, well, the extortions you just described is kind of the baseline activity of most gangs, neighborhood gangs. They start by preying on their own. They start by extorting businesses, independent businesses in their own neighborhood. And this is true of all ethnic gangs: Chinese, Italian, Dominican, Vietnamese, Jamaican. They all start out by preying on their own. Through extortion, and it's kind of a daily activity. It's a tax that the gangsters impose on the neighborhood. And some of that is done through fear and force and violence, but oftentimes it's done by they use the velvet glove. They convince the business that this is to their benefit, and they're actually paying the tax so that the gang will keep them from being preyed upon by others. So it's a vicious circle.
1: So the people that were not playing ball are those the ones that would disappear? Like who
0: Yes,
1: would normally the
0: exactly.
1: gang? Oh, so those are the ones that they would normally be the target. I always thought that the like on the TV shows, the ones that were targeted were rival gang members and, you know, list people that stole from them, like directly stole from them.
0: Well, there's that, but I think mostly gangs are born out of intimidation, so they take over a territory by intimidating everyone in that territory, and some of that is by imposing this tax on people, and at the same time convincing them that it's for their own benefit. And whoever doesn't play along with that system puts their life in jeopardy. Also, people who run afoul of the gang run up gambling debts that they owe to people that they shouldn't be gambling with in the first place. But they're buying illegal goods, let's say, and they haven't paid for it. Drugs, of course, is always a part of this. In the West, with the Westies in the neighborhood of Hell's Kitchen, a big part of how they did it was through infiltration of labor unions. So the Westies had their hooks into the local Teamsters Union and also the International Longshoremen's Association. Organized crime gets its hooks into aspects of the upper world, the legitimate system. Anyone who falls afoul of their operations is in danger, and those are the people that wind up in the river.
1: Can I ask you an unfair question, if that's okay?
0: Oh, I love unfair questions.
1: This is totally an unfair question because you talked about all the different documented ethnic gangs, and there's a lot of them that you've studied. Let's say, hypothetically, you went to jail and your sole purpose is to survive. In all the TV shows, they say you have to align yourself with a certain faction inside of a prison to survive. So if your only sole purpose was to survive in there, which ethnic gang would you want to be a part of?
0: That's a really good question, and I am fascinated by that question. And whenever I meet people who have done long stretches in prison, I always ask them a version of what you're asking. I always ask them, is it possible to go alone in prison, or do you have to align with some sort of a gang? Because I'm white, but I don't want to join the Aryan Nation. I don't want to be in the skinhead gang. I'd rather hang out with the Puerto Ricans. I'd rather hang out with the black gangs. The music's better. They have more fun. And the answer I get is, well, if you're going to try to go alone in prison, you better be a real badass because you're going to be challenged by everybody on all sides. And you got to be able to stand up to that. So that's the only way you can go alone. So, the problem with it is you go into prison, your ethnicity determines that. You don't really get to pick and choose which gang you're going to be a part of. So as a Caucasian going into the prison system, where Caucasians are the minority in most cases in the prison system, you're faced with a choice to go with some version of a white prison gang or go it alone. And as I mentioned, if you're going to go it alone, you better be the toughest guy on the block.
1: Right. Well, I'm getting some email questions in. One person had a comment. They said that TJ, you have the personality of a Northern Irishman. I don't know how accurate that is or what they mean by that. But are you ready to take some calls from listeners in the next hour?
0: Sure.
1: I don't know what that means, but apparently it meant something to the person that emailed the question in. So anyone here
0: Well,
1: listening, if you have a question,
0: I've been to Northern Ireland. I take that as a compliment.
1: great. Ryan Recker at coasttocoastam.com is the email address, but it would be much better if you gave us a call. We'll start lining up some of them for TJ English. And you can find not only his latest book, Blood in the Desert, but coming out here in a few weeks, the new edition of The Westies Inside New York's Irish Mob. There's a lot you can do. Just look up TJ English on Amazon. You can find some of his work on there. One of his great, I think it's 11 books now. We're going to continue our conversation with him next on Coast to Coast AM. Don't go anywhere.

0: Hello, this is Steve Huff. 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
4: Today, the Memorandum of Understanding between the United States and Iran expires.
3: Fox's Trey Yingst is in Tel Aviv.
4: Reports indicate very little diplomatic progress to de-escalate tension in the region and reopen the Strait of Hormuz. International shipping data indicated only 5 cargo ships passed through the strait on Saturday and none on Sunday. This is due to Iran continuing attacks on vessels. A bulk carrier reported being hit by an unknown projectile on Saturday. A day prior, an Emirati oil vessel was also targeted.
3: And President Trump keeps putting economic pressure on Iran, insisting he won't allow Iran have a nuclear weapon. In dealing with a country that does have nuclear weapons, North Korea, the president is scaling back a military exercise getting underway this week with South Korea, citing his good relationship with the North Korean leader. Back to the Middle East, a U.S. special envoy and member of the Trump Board of Peace will meet with Israel's prime minister today.
5: Jared Kushner met senior Hamas officials in Cairo, Egypt yesterday in an attempt to push forward President Trump's peace plan for Gaza. It's only the second time we know of that the White House envoy has held direct discussions with the militant group. Today's meeting with Benjamin Netanyahu comes after the Israeli prime minister rejected President Trump's plan to disarm Hamas.
3: Fox's Jonathan Savage, an actress, has died. Hayden Panettiere, whose career started as a child.
6: Finding fame, starring alongside Denzel Washington in Remember the Titans, before landing a leading role in Heroes, where she jumped to international fame, playing a superpowered high school cheerleader. She later starred in the musical drama Nashville, where she saw both career and commercial success, earning 2 Golden Globe nominations and having multiple songs on the Billboard Hot Country Songs chart.
3: That's Fox's Todd Pyro. Hayden Panettiere was only 36. No cause of death has been given. 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
3: While the U.S. military remains on standby in the Middle East in case President Trump resumes bombing, War Secretary Pete Hegseth focuses on a different type of warfare, cyber.
10: Secretary Hegseth said the military is launching a program called CyberCom 2.0.
11: That ensures our cyber power is a lethal and ready weapon of choice.
10: Hegseth says every military theater relies on cyber to operate in the modern age.
11: Air, land, sea, and space depends on our cyber superiority. By forging expert cyber forces with deep technical mastery, we ensure that commanders have the capabilities that they need to dominate the modern battlefield.
10: He adds that cyber personnel are not just support, they're war fighters, making necessary changes.
11: And settling for the status quo, well, that's a direct path to failure.
10: Kevin Uresky, Fox News.
3: Oil prices are up slightly this morning, while on Wall Street, stock futures are mixed, down for the Dow, up for the NASDAQ after losses on Friday. At the movies, Spider-Man, still king of the box office.
12: What is happening to me?
13: Did you miss me, Spidey?
3: Spider-Man, Brand New Day, number one, a third straight weekend, taking in another $70 million. Globally, ticket sales now top $2 billion. In golf, it's down to 50 players left in the FedEx Cup playoffs.
14: Scottie Scheffler, best player in the world, number one on the points list, and now proud winner in Memphis.
15: Domination. Scottie Scheffler runs away from the field in Memphis.
14: That was CBS on the call of the final putt of leg one of the PGA Tour playoffs. Scheffler wins by 8 shots over Siwoo Kim. For Scheffler, it's win number 21 of his career.
3: That's Fox's Jay Berman. There are two more tournaments left in the playoffs. The winner in the final gets a $10 million prize. I'm Dave Anthony. This is Fox News.
16: Here's a preview of stories we're following on Super Talk 92.9. A student at Jonesville Middle School is in custody after allegedly stabbing his seventh grade teacher. Seven people were taken to Kingsport hospitals after becoming sick at Churchill Elementary. In what is sure to be an emotional night at Bristol Motor Speedway, the familiar paint scheme of the late Kyle Busch will make one more ride around Bristol. On the hour, on the half, and when it breaks, Super Talk 92.9, the Tri-Cities News Talk leader. Tri-Cities weather, today a 40% chance of rain or thunderstorms, a high of 87. Tonight, 50% chance of rain before midnight and a low of 70. Friday, a 50% chance of storms with a high near 90. On the hour, on the half, and when it breaks, Super Talk 92.9, the Tri-Cities News Talk leader. Police and emergency dealing with multiple alerts in the Tri-Cities. One is on North Rhone Street in Johnson City, not far from Indian Trail Middle School. Starting to see major delays on Fort Henry Drive in between Gray and Colonial Heights in Kingsport. Police are directing traffic due to some downed trees on Highway 36. And Interstate 81 southbound in Abingdon, mile marker 11. That crash is southbound and traffic's down to one lane. Those reports from the Precision Electrical Traffic Hotline, 844-REC-12. Super Talk Traffic. I'm Kevin Castle.
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18: 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I love mornings. 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Good morning, O'Connor and Company, live from your nation's capital on our flagship station, WMAL. It's so great to talk with you all. This is the Relief Factor Studios, and yes, back home after a long odyssey that did not involve a Trojan horse. Did you ever wonder, you know, there's Odysseus. And he's bringing all of the soldiers in for the battle. And he says to the soldiers, he says, thank you for joining me on this odyssey. And one of the soldiers says, excuse me, sir, Odysseus, why do they call it an odyssey? What does that even mean? He goes, oh, an odyssey is a long journey where everybody else dies except the guy who's leading you on the journey. And the soldier says, wait a second. What now? Odysseus? with it. That's sort of how I feel from this long trip that took me to San Diego, to Santa Barbara, to Chicago, to South Bend, Indiana, back to Chicago. And here's the thing. Flights are getting canceled a lot these days. Have you noticed that? I have firsthand. But it's fine. It's fine. I'm not here to complain. I'm grateful. I'm grateful to be back home in our studios and ready to get rolling here. Coming up in 30 minutes, Patrice Onwuka is going to join me from Independent Women's. She'll be talking to us about the economy since that's her bailiwick. Are we prepared? Are we set up for a strong August, September, October, leading right into that election day? Or is it time to raise the red flags? Hans von Spakovsky in hour number two and Matt Whitlock in hour number three. Also, we're going to have a conversation with Michael Lucci, who's a national security expert. Did you know that a dude bought a building right near the White House? He's a member of the Communist Party of China, and he's a trained sniper? That doesn't seem right. Michael Lucci will bring us the details on that story coming up. First, though, I want to ask you a question. And it's, you know, it's Monday morning. We should start a conversation, you and I, at 855-784-4255. Are you concerned about the presidential election? Hey, overlook the midterms for a minute. It's going to be a tight election this November. But I'm still confident that Republicans are going to eke out a small majority. Small, but a majority nonetheless, and that's all that matters. But looking forward to the presidential election, I'm told that there are a lot of Democrats that we should be afraid of. I'm told

0: radical factions of the Democrats that we're seeing emerging through the Democrat Socialists of America, as well as maintain that calm and reasonable voice of moderation that brought us Bill Clinton and Joe Biden. You remember when they ran as moderates and then destroyed our country? Yeah, those guys. They're really good at pretending like they're not insane. Like John Ossoff. Oh, there's a video of John Ossoff going around from a rally he did this weekend. Could somebody ask me? John Ossoff has been in the Senate for 6 years. Can somebody tell me what he did? Not give a speech, not ask people questions. No. Is there one signature piece of legislation John Ossoff is known for or responsible for? He's had 6 years in the Senate. What has he done? What can he hang it? For that matter, before he became a senator, what did he do? You know, he's a trust fund baby who in his 20s and early 30s got bored and decided he wanted to make movies. So he went out and did documentaries that nobody has ever heard of. That's his career. And now, of course, shockingly, he's got really well-produced videos of him on the campaign trail that make him look so incredible. And he like looks like Thomas Jefferson and George Washington and Barack Obama wrapped up into one gnarly white package with a slight Southern accent. It's almost like, you know, his skills as a filmmaker has produced a product that you're ready to buy. That's John Ossoff for you. They, of course, the Democrats have a problem with John Ossoff. It's going to stand in the way of him getting nominated. He's Jewish. Over there in that party, yeah, they're not really inclined to do that sort of thing. Ditto Josh Shapiro, so set those two aside. Andy Beshear. Now, Andy Beshear is the one I'm told we really have to look out for. Governor of Kentucky, term limited out. He's a Democrat in a red state. This is what we should fear the most. Andy Beshear is definitely running for office. He's already lined up everything to seize South Carolina. South Carolina is the first primary state. The DNC put that, enshrined it. They voted on it, confirmed it in Austin, Texas over the weekend. Take it to the bank. South Carolina will be your first state. That means, theoretically, you've got a southern governor in Kentucky. He's close to South Carolina. He might have an edge. Ditto John Ossoff, except for that whole Jewish thing, right? So here's Andy Beshear trying to act reasonable and normal and moderate and not at all socialist. Yesterday on Face the Nation, and this is it's Margaret O'Brien, right, is the... She's the host of that? She's the big, Margaret, yeah, that went right. Oh, she wasn't there? She was out? She didn't do Face the Nation yesterday? Well, that's weird, because just last week she did Face the Nation, and she got completely embarrassed and humiliated. Oh, I see. Yeah, I'm sure she's just on vacation. I'm sure she's taking the day off. I'm sure nobody at CBS News says, yeah, you know what, Margaret, you're making us all look bad. How about you're suspended for a couple of weeks? I'm sure that didn't happen. We would have heard about that. Anyway, so here's the fill-in. Ed O'Keefe, Ed O'Brien, Ed O'Donnell. Anyway, it's Ed somebody. Filling in at Face the Nation with Andy Beshear. And just take a listen to how calm and reasonable and moderate Andy Beshear is.
1: So a fix the darn government constitutional amendment, it is time. It should outlaw partisan redistricting and enshrine part of the Voting Rights Act right there in the Constitution. It should create term limits for Congress and the Supreme Court. No more gaming those appointments. It should also overturn Citizens United and I think call for direct elections of the president and the vice president. That could actually make things work. A big idea that would, yes, change government, but in a way enshrined in the Constitution where people would know it's going to get better.
2: I didn't realize you support abolishing the Electoral College. If you're saying direct election of the president and vice president.
1: Yeah, I've said it a number of times, and it's because in Kentucky, we will never see a candidate for president or vice president unless they're from here. Why? Because people just expect that it'll go one way or the other. It's the idea that someone would get elected not just knowing about seven states, but having to earn votes all over the United States. I certainly think it's time.
0: Oh, what a moron. Okay, so you saw what happened there. And by the way, in the same interview, he said, yeah, these socialists are crazy. Socialism has no place in America. We don't like the socialists. And then he went on to embrace every single lunatic idea that the Democrat Socialists of America have been promulgating, including that, doing away with the Electoral College. Because then, you know, nobody's campaigning in Kentucky right now. So if we do away the Electoral College, yeah, because if we go to a national popular vote, you know that candidates are going to be, you know, beaten down the door to get to Lexington to make sure that they get all of those votes for the popular.

0: popular vote from Lexington, Kentucky. How stupid do you have to be to think this? All of the campaigning in this country will be in L.A., New York, Chicago, San Francisco, maybe Dallas, maybe Houston. You've got to be an absolute first-class, multi-elected, electoral, political genius from the left to be so stupid as to think that doing away with the Electoral College will actually help the people of Kentucky have a voice in our presidential elections. But I hope you heard he wants to do this as a constitutional amendment, and it's called the Fix the Darn Government Constitutional Amendment. Because if there's a constitutional amendment that says we're going to do away with the Electoral College and the thing that actually gave states like Kentucky a voice in this country for the last 250 years, it probably wouldn't pass. So instead, if you put darn in there, well, you're just a down-home guy who has breakfast at Cracker Barrel, just like me. What an idiot. I apologize. I don't like to call people. That's an idiotic idea. But he's calm and he's reasonable and he doesn't have blue hair or a pierced nose. So I guess that means he's not a radical socialist. You need to understand a couple of things that are happening here. First of all, this is Andy Beshear basically surrendering to the socialists. He's one of the moderate ones. And he's saying, yeah, we got to get rid of this Electoral College. So here's two things that are operating. The first is Democrats know that they are screwed after 2030. With demographic changes and people moving out of blue states and into red states, and with the corrections that need to be made from when Joe Biden oversaw the census in 2020, corrections that they know they have to make because they screwed states like Texas and Idaho and Tennessee and Florida and falsely counted electoral credits and House seats to states like Illinois, New York, and California. They've already admitted that, by the way. Trump should have ordered them to redistrict and reapportion immediately when he became president, but that's not going to happen now. So we'll wait till 2030. But they know that they're losing anywhere between 10 and 20 electoral votes going to traditional red states, okay? That's number one, what's going on here. But there's something else that's happening with Andy Beshear, the socialist, and doing away with Electoral College. I'll share that in a little bit more with you next. Keep it here. It's O'Connor and Company.
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5: 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We don't want to see this fanatic regime in Tehran have nuclear weapons to threaten every American and to threaten the peace of the world and to threaten the existence of Israel. 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But we're both committed to that.
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0: Yeah, Andy Beshear, I keep hearing that Andy Beshear is the one to watch. Andy Beshear is the one who can do it. And I understand, whenever you hear about whoever the rising candidate is, whether it's John Ossoff or Josh Shapiro or now Andy Beshear, it's because they really like this guy because he can fool people to think that he's normal. Right? He's not one of the crazy ones. That's what they need now. And I, are you worried about any of these people, or whether it's Kamala Harris or Gavin Newsom or AOC or all the other it girls that they're telling us have a great shot at getting the nomination, and they're going to roll their way into the White House? I line them up against J.D. Vance and Marco Rubio, and I just don't see it. Think about it. J.D. Vance, actually, although he was born in Ohio, he spent much of his formative years there in the Appalachia Mountains of Kentucky. So if Beshear and Vance get it, you got two favorite sons of Kentucky going head-to-head. One of them born with a silver spoon in his mouth as the son of the former governor. Then he waltzed his way in as a Nepo baby to become governor. And now he's got nothing else to do, so he's running for president. And he's playing footsie with the socialists by saying, yeah, we got to do away with the Electoral College. And meanwhile, J.D. Vance was, you know, eating mac and cheese and drinking dirty water from a stream growing up with a very challenging family structure. I'd like to see that race. And it doesn't bother me. I'm not worried about these guys. But I do want to point out what they're doing. 855-784-4255. Let's play Andy Beshear real fast. Just at the beginning here. When he tells you what his agenda is, a constitutional amendment that's going to give term limits and it's going to do away with the Electoral College. Here, take a listen.
10: So a fix the darn government constitutional amendment.
0: Fix the darn government.
10: Time.
0: Sorry.
10: It should outlaw partisan redistricting and enshrine part of the Voting Rights Act right there in the Constitution. It should create term limits for Congress and the Supreme Court. No more gaming those appointments. It should also overturn Citizens United and, I think, call for direct elections of the president and the vice president.
0: See, every time they lose elections, they want to tinker with the Supreme Court, the Constitution, or just come up with new laws that will help them win an election. Because they love democracy, except for the fact that when people vote, they often want to vote them out of office and not give them a chance. By the way, somebody should tell them that even if we didn't have an electoral college, Trump still would have won the election last year.

0: or maybe they would have cheated even more, knowing that they needed to win that popular vote. Think about it. Although I got to tell you, I'm almost prepared to say, tell you what, we'll do away with the Electoral College if you allow Republicans to put in every single election integrity measure that we have wanted from day one. No more early voting, no more mail-in voting, no more drop box voting, no more open registration day of. You must confirm that you're a citizen when you register. You have to show photo ID when you vote. I'm almost willing to take that gamble. They won't do it. I assure you they will not do it, because they know that if they keep all of the garbage they've got in California right now, where we know they just stuff the ballot box with fake votes and then do away with the Electoral College, then they can just run up the score with a bunch of phony voters in California and win every presidential election. I want to call their bluff. I want to look them in the eyes and say, okay, we will go with a popular vote for the presidency in this country if you follow every single election integrity measure that we have been advocating for. No more early votes, no more mail-in, no more all that. They'll never do it. They will never do it, and that will reveal the lie. But there's one other thing that's happening here. The fact that Andy Beshear is playing footsie with these radicals, with these lunatics, and saying, you're damn right we got to get rid of the Electoral College. At no point, at any point ever again, can any of these Republicans claim that it's just those lunatics over there who have these crazy ideas. Because you've got Kamala Harris now saying do away with the Electoral College, and you've got Andy Beshear, the moderate voice of reason from Kentucky, saying do away with the Electoral College. There are no moderate Republicans, the Democrats left. They don't exist. But there's something else that's going on here. If I may put on my cynical hat for a moment, as a pro-life conservative Republican, how many decades did we live with candidates telling us that we need to have a pro-life amendment to the Constitution? We need a constitutional amendment that protected the lives of the unborn. How many years did you hear that from your candidates? How many years did they run for office promising that? Do you know why they promised that? Because they knew it would never happen. The fact that Andy Beshear is laying this out there as a constitutional amendment, the fix the darn government constitutional amendment that'll do away with gerrymandering. By the way, Democrats have been gerrymandering for decades, and they've loved it. Now that Republicans have been able to gerrymander, after the Voting Rights Act finally got interpreted properly and constitutionally by the Supreme Court, now they hate gerrymandering. There's no constitutional amendment that can get rid of that. But now it's the fix the darn government constitutional amendment that he can promise give lip service to because he knows it'll never happen. I don't know. Based on that, maybe we should be afraid of this guy, because the best Democrats are the ones that lie easiest. 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
1: I'm Susan Lee, and this is the Fox Business Report.
2: This morning, some fresh readings on the economy are released. The Empire State Manufacturing Survey will give us an idea how factories in the Northeast are holding up this month. And the National Association of Home Builders releases its August housing market index. Later this week, Target and chipmaker Analog Devices report earnings on Wednesday. Walmart reports Thursday. Thomas Martin of Global Investments remains optimistic.
3: This has been an earnings-driven rally. We were talking about a bubble at some point. If you want a bubble, things can get a little bit crazier. So I do think you can see a bit more of a rally. And then, of course, you might have a supportive Fed at this point.
2: On Wednesday, the Federal Reserve releases minutes from last month's meeting, though that meeting was before cooler inflation readings for July were released. That's your Fox Business Report. I'm Jenny Coselda, invested in you.

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3: Lieutenant Gary Wills of the Johnson City Police Department told WCYB the shooting Friday morning in Gray, Tennessee, that left one man dead was caused by a dispute over a handicapped parking spot. The person of interest is being questioned. Charges are pending, but names have not been released for either the victim or suspect. Officers were called to the A1 Smoke and Vape Shop in Gray, Tennessee around 9:30 a.m. Friday, and when they arrived, found a man deceased in the parking lot and arrested the person of interest. I'm Rick Allen.
4: Sullivan County Commissioner Joe Carr called for public hanging of Flock Safety CEO Garrett Langley, citing treason. The comment came during a work session called to discuss the use of Flock cameras in Sullivan County. Commission Chairman John Gardner immediately interrupted Carr, telling Carr, "We're not going to threaten violence to anybody." No formal actions were taken concerning proposed resolutions. The matter will be taken up at the August 20th meeting. I'm Jay Patricks.
5: While Sullivan County commissioners debate the future of their Flock cameras this week, the town of Mount Carmel has scrapped its plans to rent 4 to 5 of the license plate reading devices. A published report said town manager Tyler Williams considered the move financial, not controversial, as the $20,000 allocated for the cameras in the budget will be redirected within the police department. Mayor John Gibson was not in favor of a Flock camera contract when it was proposed during budget talks. I'm Kevin Castle.
4: No problem. I-81, I-26, routes 11 and 19, and all the surface streets around the Tri-Cities in good shape. Chance for afternoon thunderstorms, hot and humid today, high 88, 68 overnight tonight. Morning clouds, afternoon sunshine, 84 tomorrow, mostly sunny, 86 Wednesday. 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
7: We found out that virtually every criminal group on planet Earth has been looting the state of California. And what we found is that essentially every criminal group saw that Gavin Newsom was opening the floodgates of state spending. They could take whatever they wanted. And he's losing now an estimated up to $50 billion a year to fraud with no end in sight.
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8: Hans von Spakovsky is joining us, our legal analyst. Got a lot of stuff going on, including the guilty plea of Luigi Mangione. He'll join us coming up in our next hour. Joining us right now, Apa Trees on WUCA, a friend of this program, former co-host on a regular basis, maybe back again someday soon, but she's keeping herself busy at Independent Women's Center for Economic Opportunity, where she serves as the vice president and director there. Hey, Patrice, good morning, my friend. How are you?
9: Good morning, Larry. It's great to see you.
8: Wrapping up the summer, kids going back to school soon, right?
9: Yes. Yeah, we just did a little mini vacation to Great Wolf Lodge, and I think I picked up hand, foot, mouth. I'm a little under the weather, but the kids are at a blast. So last hurrah before the end of summer.
8: Great Wolf Lodge is phenomenal, and I don't mean to disparage them in any way whatsoever, but yes, there's a lot of pink eye floating around in those water slides. Did you go down the big water slide?
9: I did not. I just stayed in the wave pool and the lazy river. But there's plenty of pink eye there, I'm guessing.
8: All right. Well, moving on from various communicable diseases that may be floating around in Patrice's family right now. Patrice, a couple of things economically we want. We got a lot of numbers last week. We got inflation numbers and some business

0: economic growth numbers. I want to start with gas, though. The president said over the weekend, he said, Americans may have to accept higher gas prices as part of confronting Iran in the future. And I had an interesting journey. I was in San Diego, and gas prices were $5.89 a gallon. I then flew to Chicago, where gas prices were $4.43 a gallon. I then drove into Indiana, where gas prices were $3.59. You got a lot of different gas prices in this country. I believe right now the national average is just over $4. They're higher than they were when President Trump became president and sort of drove those prices down, but they're actually lower than in the height of the Biden administration. So what's at play here, and what do you think the American people will be able to stomach, even if they support the efforts in Iran? Do they only support it up to a point that it isn't going to make their gas more expensive?
1: Well, I think we have to look at where real wages are right now, Larry. And real wages, I believe, fell 0.1% in July. So real wages are really what you get to take home when you consider inflation being factored in. And right now, real wages have really been stagnant for the past year, I would say, but particularly, you know, because of the higher gas prices. And that said, people are able to continue to pay these prices. I think if there was massive outcry, if people were protesting in the White House or protesting, you know, no high gas prices, then I think the political appetite would not be there.
0: Oh, Lord.
1: But right now, Americans,
0: Patrice, don't give them ideas. George Soros is going to start printing the signs up now, is the second you said that.
1: I know. But let's look at really where the rest of the inflation is, and it tends to be really still in the energy sector.
0: Yeah.
1: When we looked at right this past week, we saw that the CPI number, which is the inflation report, came in at 3.4% year over year, which is a little bit less than the previous month. So that's good. When you dig down to core inflation, you saw that it again came in lower than it was the previous month. So overall, when you look at what's driving the energy, the overall inflation, it's both the housing prices and the energy prices. Across all the other market basket goods, your bread, your milk, your subscriptions to Netflix and Hulu.
0: Yeah.
1: A lot of those other prices are actually seeing disinflation, meaning that they're dropping in price. And I hone in on family subscriptions to Netflix and Hulu.
0: Yeah.
1: A lot of those other prices are actually seeing disinflation, meaning that they're dropping in price. And I hone in on family stuff. It's back to school season. Kids' clothes, we're seeing disinflation, so lower prices this year than last year on kids' clothes, kids' shoes. That's really good. As if a lot of the prices across all the different, services and goods that we're spending continue to stay low and even fall, then that gives Americans a little bit more breathing room to continue to pay the higher prices at the pump.
0: Now, Patrice, that all makes perfect sense, actually. And where we are seeing inflation, it's where it's directly tied to energy costs.
1: Yeah.
0: And that makes sense. It certainly does. And if we can keep energy costs and gasoline costs and oil costs down, that's enough. By the way, natural gas has remained resilient because we're not reliant on any other country for that. We get it all domestically as long as Republicans are in charge. Democrats would hate to do that. They hate getting our own American natural gas. But I do want to ask about jobs. You just mentioned the wages, and I saw that the jobless claims last week rose by about 9,000. They were higher than expected. The employment situation isn't great. It's not getting hugely better. It's just sort of treading water, it appears. And as you said, real wages are down a little bit. That doesn't sound good on the face of it, but when you drill in, is that because fewer people are actually getting employed by the government, and most of the job creation right now is actually in the private sector? Those are more resilient jobs, and those are actually jobs that contribute to the economy. So it's sort of a mixed bag there, isn't it?
1: Yeah, it is. So inflation ticked down. The unemployment rate ticked down slightly. When you look at where the job losses were, 23,000 jobs lost last month, those were in local government education jobs. Well, what kind of jobs are we talking about? Those are probably administrative jobs, maybe lunch monitors, people serving food, and maybe some teachers. But why did it come in July and not in June? Well, remember, Larry, we had pretty massive snowstorms across the country earlier this year. A lot of schools ended up staying in school later

0: than they typically would have stayed in school. So the layoffs were a little bit delayed in the education sector, where now you're working through the end of the month of June, and those numbers didn't show up until July.
1: Gotcha.
0: Those people will probably be hired back starting this month as school gets kicked off at, maybe next week or into the beginning of September. And then we also saw leisure and hospitality. Not surprising, FIFA wrapped up. And so people who were hired as bartenders and servers to support the massive economic boom that the World Cup brought to the United States, those folks, their jobs, their temporary jobs were also laid off. So I'm not so worried about the jobs report because, you know, when you take those two factors out, you see that still private sector jobs growth was pretty moderate, pretty standard to where it has been. Mm-hmm. I don't think it's time to panic. But did you also see that women now have been, they've been the biggest beneficiaries of the Trump jobs market? Why? Almost all of the jobs added under President Trump's second term went to women. Women working in jobs in leisure, hospitality, in healthcare. And these are jobs, you know, that are naturally women are aligned to, or they provide greater flexibility. So thank you, President Trump, on behalf of women in America, for helping to fuel jobs growth for women in this country.
1: Yeah. And of course, Patrice Onwuka is our guest. She's the Vice President for Economic Policy and Director of Independent Women's Center for Economic Opportunities. So those big jobs numbers for women is certainly going to get your attention. Sad things, sadly, I think most single women who tend to vote Democrat more often than not, they're not going to see that. They're actually not, that's not registering with them. They don't connect the dots there, do they?
0: Well, no, because they look at the job loss in the government sector and think, well, wait a minute, I want my government job. But there is private sector opportunity there, and that's really important.
1: What about retail sales? Now, this isn't a fascinating thing because I saw a tale of two headlines here where the Wall Street Journal looked at the retail sales number and the New York Times looked at it, and they had two radically different interpretations. Because month to month, the July retail sales numbers were down by 0.6%. Which looks like, oh, gosh, we had a decline. That's not good. But, Patrice, if you look year over year, July of 2026 compared to July of 2025, it was 5% higher. Retail sales 5% higher. That's a huge number. That looks great. So which one should I be focusing on, the fact that it fell by 0.5 percentage point from June to July, or the fact that we're 5% better in retail sales than we were a year ago?
0: If you're a regular consumer and just someone who's an observer of news, you would go with the year over year because that gives you a better sense of where you were this time last year. And if you're spending, if your consumption is higher, then that's both individually, but also economic for the entire economy. That's great. That means the consumers are resilient. And consumer spending supports about 70% of our entire economy. So when consumers pull back, that is like a wave compared to some of the other indicators that that people look at. I also, though, look at small business, their economy. So when consumers pull back, that is like a wave compared to some of the other indicators that that people look at. I also, though, look at small business optimism, you know, in last month hit over 99, which is higher than it was in the past year and probably higher than its this 60-year average. So small businesses are also optimistic. They see their consumers still coming through the door, still buying their coffee, still, you know, using their services. And that lets small business feel enough optimism to want to hire people. And that's where we're seeing, particularly in the next 6 months to come, where small businesses are going to be doing, they're going to be hiring people. And that obviously then supports the rest of the labor market and the broader economy. That means that they can produce. And that is because of tax certainty and tax cuts, thanks to the working families tax bill, also known as the One Big Beautiful Bill.
1: So, Patrice, I'm hearing you say, you know, things are lining up to have some numbers growing and looking better for the economy. The question is, are they going to grow fast enough for the midterm elections? Because I got to think we've only got about one more month's worth of these reports to really sort of get it baked in the cake for the election. We've got like 6 weeks before some of these states do early voting.
0: Yeah, I mean, I can't guarantee that all of this good economic, lineup is going to hit in time for the midterms. But I do, it's incumbent on members of Congress and frankly, us conservatives to talk about why, you know, the One Big Beautiful Bill really did help, not just

0: individual families, and they helped individual families significantly, but also these small businesses and the overall economy. Because yes, gas prices are higher, but if people are willing to tolerate slightly higher gas prices, knowing that the rest of their economic situation is better, knowing that they can go out and find a job, knowing that their friends, their neighbors are not in foreclosure, but are actually still able to hold on to their jobs and have a little bit of extra margin to go take the kids on a little weekend getaway or to afford, you know, the holiday shopping season coming up, then that puts people in a little bit of a better place when they decide who's going to control Washington.
1: All right, Patrice, I know you're going to be loading up with amoxicillin for the next couple of days. Make sure that the pink eye is purged from the Onwuka family. And then do you have any more last-minute vacations or exciting? Patrice, I know you're going to be loading up with amoxicillin for the next couple of days. Make sure that the pink eye is purged from the Onwuka family. And then do you have any more last-minute vacations or exciting weekends before school starts? Or are you guys pretty much hunkering down and getting ready to send all the little boys back?
0: We are packing up the book bags, checking the jeans twice to make sure nobody has holes, and lining up the sneakers. We're getting ready for school, Larry. I cannot wait.
1: What do you mean you can't wait? Isn't it sad when you have to send the boys to school?
0: No. Listen. I love my boys. I get to spend a ton of time with them. I work from home, but it is also nice to have a quiet home in the middle of the day. It's very nice, and then I get to welcome them back home with big open arms when they arrive and have some family.
1: And then it's
0: time,
1: homework time, and that's fun too. All right, Patrice, feel better. Thanks for joining. I know you're a little under the weather, so I appreciate you joining us early in the morning. Take care, Patrice.
0: You too. Thanks.
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2: 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Fox's Todd Pryor with more on the death of 36-year-old Hayden Panettiere.
3: Her father releasing a statement saying, quote, "It is with profound sadness that we share the tragic passing of our beloved Hayden. She was an incredible light and a force of nature who brought immeasurable love and joy to all who knew her and to the millions who watched her on screen."
2: She was known for her roles in shows like Heroes in Nashville. A deadline looms.
4: Today, the memorandum of understanding between the United States and Iran expires. It's been 60 days since it was signed, and reports indicate very little diplomatic progress to de-escalate tension in the region and reopen the Strait of Hormuz.
2: Fox's Trey Yinks in Tel Aviv. At least 7 dead from historic flooding battering parts of Indiana. 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

0: Syed in Michigan, what happens in New York under Mamdani, will all be taken into account by the voters, who in her party want, above all, a winner who will undo four more years of Donald Trump. The key question is going to be, how does she do on that debate stage? We know her progressive bona fides are not in doubt. But she's using her, you know, her story in an interesting way, too. Her personal reproductive story to relate to women of a certain age and stage in life, that may have some appeal. But if she's actually pressed on substantive issues involving economic policy, foreign policy, it's a total mess.
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15: 855-784-4255. We focused on Andy Beshear there, who's supposed to be a normal normie, who's come out and said, yeah, let's do away with the Electoral College. I'm sorry, I think that if you're trying to run for president in America, you can't be insane, you can't be a lunatic, and you can't want to undo our Constitution. And Andy Beshear, we're told, is one of the moderates that is really going to be great. He's going to be able to convince Southern white conservative Christians that the Democrats aren't so bad. They keep rolling out people like that. Look at what they're doing for their party. They're auditioning people who are going to be the best at lying to you. Because we know who they are and we know what they stand for. And when you scratch the surface, you'll have Andy Beshear say, oh, yeah, we got to do away with the constitutional electoral college there. But the way he says it is, yeah, we need a fix the darn government thing. And he wraps it up with term limits and gerrymandering. And it's all focus group tested. And but it's all the same lunacy. And he's not the only one, by the way. Kamala Harris was just the nominee for the Democrats. Now, it's not like anybody voted for her to be the nominee, but she was the nominee. She was a whisker away from being president of the United States. And by the way, she lost the Electoral College and she lost the popular vote. So either way, she loses, no matter what you do to the Constitution. But here she is with Don Lemon over the weekend saying, oh, yeah, it's time to get rid of the Electoral College. Here, take a listen.
16: I think we need to revisit the efficacy of the Electoral College. I think we need to expand the Supreme Court and look at reforms. You know, so much of what we are dealing with right now, back to the point of just a violation of civil rights and all that your parents and mine fought for, the Supreme Court decisions by this court that was basically, at this point, hand-selected by Donald Trump.
15: Yeah, it's violating your civil rights by actually interpreting the Voting Rights Act properly without racial gerrymandering. This is who they are. And of course, Don Lemon is not going to push back and actually challenge that premise. But you heard it. We know. Well, now, again, just like Andy Beshear saying, wow, we need a constitutional amendment. He can say that, get credit for it, and know that it's never going to happen. Here's Kamala Harris. She gives lip service to it. She says, yeah, we need to reexamine getting rid of the Electoral College. What do you mean we did? That's what she always does, by the way. If you remember when she was running for president, do you believe in Medicare for all? Well, I think we should talk about that. Do you believe that 16-year-olds should be able to vote? I think we should talk about that. Do you think we need to tax billionaires? Yes, I think we should talk about that. She never commits to actually doing anything. Same with the Electoral College. But see, these are the dog whistles you have to blow if you want to win the nomination for the Democrats. And Kamala Harris knows exactly how to do that. Do any of these people scare you? Or do you think that between Marco Rubio and J.D. Vance, you have lined up the right candidates with the right argument to be able to expose these frauds for who they are? Nancy in Philadelphia. We haven't heard from Nancy in a while. Listening in on The Answer in Philly. Good morning, Nancy. You're first up here on O'Connor and Company. What do you think of the candidates right now the Democrats are laying out? Because I'm told I should be scared of them. They're so talented and telegenic. What do you think, Nancy? Nancy? Hey, Nancy. All right, let's go to Radu in Potomac, Maryland, listening on WMAL. Radu, are you concerned about any of these Democrat candidates? I mean, I'm concerned about what they believe. I'm concerned that they even have a chance. But do you think they could win nationally with these ideas?
6: Well, believe it or not, as somebody who's talked to you for about 13 years, and as you know, I come from Eastern Europe, the ticket that scares me the most is an AOC and Abdul, because I know we make fun of that, and we're saying, ha, ha, ha, never going to happen. But the younger generation scares me in this country because they all believe in everything for free. And they believe in socialism. And when you're going to add all of them up and you're going to add all the Democrats and some independents, I know we think that, of those two as a joke, but I'm going to tell you right now, that ticket would scare the hell out of me. Personally, I'm not a huge fan of J.D. Vance. I much prefer to have Rubio. I think Rubio is much more polished. The fact that he'll probably get 80 to 90% of the Hispanic vote also would help a lot. But I am very scared of that ticket. I'm more scared of that ticket than I am of a Kamala Harris or Bashir or Newsom.
15: Well,
6: I'm afraid of that ticket.
15: Okay, right. Listen, I'm afraid of them for their beliefs. I'm not afraid of them because I don't think they can win anywhere other than California and New York. I could be wrong. I really could be wrong. But we shall see. But you're right to be concerned about the youth vote and young people's voting. But I'm afraid about young people wanting AOC now, but I'm looking forward to 20 years from now when they actually vote. The fact of the matter is, like it or not, it's just a fact. Even though you get candidates who, you know, get all excited and they've got the TikToks and they've got the Instagrams and they've got so much enthusiasm when they go out to the rallies and the young people show up, but they don't show up on election day. Right now, about 15% of the vote are that those Generation Z types. And we need to focus on them right now, craft their thinking, and make sure that they don't ever, ever walk down that road. Back when they're in the future, when they become regular voters, when they actually do show up on election day, they need to change their mind on these issues. And that's the test that we have in front of us right now. Radu, thank you for that. I appreciate it. We'll take more of your calls as the morning goes on. And Hans von Spakovsky is going to join us. Speaking of young people out there, why are so many young people, especially young women, why are they so enthusiastic about a murderer, an admitted murderer, Luigi Mangione, who actually pled guilty on Friday in federal court, and yet they're still loving him? But we're going to play some of the videos of these women who are waiting outside the courtroom and think he's a hero, and we'll talk about it with Hans von Spakovsky, our legal analyst, coming up next. 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
2: The time is up. I'm Dave Anthony, Fox News. That 60-day Memorandum of Understanding the U.S. and Iran signed as a framework for a deal to end the conflict expires today with no deal in sight.
3: The Memorandum of Understanding was declared over by President Trump on July 8th, a few days after the U.S. renewed military strikes. The Strait of Hormuz remains closed to almost all maritime traffic. Only five cargo ships passed through over the weekend. According to the Wall Street Journal, Iran spent the last 60 days boosting missile and drone production.
2: Fox's Jonathan Savage. Now another conflict. Trump's special envoy and Board of Peace member Jared Kushner is in Israel, which rejected the latest Gaza peace plan.
4: Kushner met Sunday in Egypt with Hamas chief Khalil al-Haya to solidify the process for Hamas to lay down their weapons in Gaza. Kushner was joined by Board of Peace envoys Nikolai Mladenov and Tony Blair. Reports indicate he'll meet today with Israeli Prime Minister Benjamin Netanyahu, who recently called the Board of Peace roadmap unacceptable.
2: Fox's Trey Yingston, Tel Aviv. President Trump is scaling back U.S. military exercises with South Korea, citing his good relationship with North Korea's leader.
5: The president posted on Truth Social the exercises slated to start this week are costly and send a hostile signal to North Korea. He also made it clear he's not happy that South Korea didn't back the U.S. in its military action against Iran. Those exercises have been going on for decades and are meant to help South Korea beef up its readiness against North Korean threats.
2: Fox's Jill Nato, an actress, has died young. Hayden Panettiere, who starred in the TV shows Nashville and Heroes.
6: I've got the Bishop game next week, SATs in October, homecoming's 3 weeks from today, and I'm a freak show.
7: You're being a little dramatic, don't you think?
2: No cause of death given. Panettiere was only 36. A baseball pitcher has also died. Tommy John was 83, famous for more than his pitching. His name lives on medically. The operation he got to repair his elbow decades ago is called Tommy John surgery. America's listening to Fox News.
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2: Parts of Indiana remain underwater in a flooding disaster that's left at least seven people dead. The White River near Indianapolis crested almost a foot higher than the previous record in 1913. The water is receding in some areas, but...
12: because people start progressing into areas that they can now get to, but there are hazards that have washed into areas that they shouldn't be. There are electrical lines that may become re-energized that are still in water.
2: Hamilton County Emergency Management Director Chad Kinnett, hundreds of homes have been flooded, roads washed out, and there are still 110,000 power outages. There are even more homes and businesses without electricity in Hawaii after Hurricane Lala brushed by the Big Island. The eye did not make landfall, but the storm hit hard.
13: When you have 28 inches of rain, they had 28 inches of rain in some areas, there's just going to be a ton of landslides on the Big Island.
2: That's Governor Josh Green. Some areas of Hawaii got even more rain than that, around 3 feet. More than 100 homes damaged or destroyed. All schools and government offices closed today in Hawaii. Decades after rapper Tupac Shakur was murdered in Las Vegas, a trial is underway there for the man accused of masterminding the killing.
14: Opening statements are set to begin Monday in the trial for the murder of Tupac Shakur. A jury of six men and 10 women was selected to hear the case against Dwayne

0: Keefe D. Davis, who's accused of orchestrating Shakur's killing nearly 30 years ago. The legendary rapper was killed in a drive-by shooting in Las Vegas in 1996. 3 years ago, authorities charged Davis with murder, describing him as the shot caller who orchestrated the killing. He has pleaded not guilty and could be sentenced to life in prison if he's convicted. Shakur was just 25 when he was shot, at a time when he was in the middle of a fierce battle for dominance in a music scene shaped by rival gangs. Michelle Polino, Fox News.
1: On Wall Street, stock futures are mixed before this week's trading. Down modestly for the Dow, up more than 100 points for the NASDAQ. I'm Dave Anthony, and this is Fox News.
2: From the SuperTalk 92.9 newsroom, here are some stories we're working on for later this hour. The Sullivan County Sheriff's Office seeking assistance after multiple bronze vases were reported stolen from East Lawn Funeral Home and Memorial Park in Kingsport. And while Sullivan County commissioners debate the future of their flock cameras this week, the town of Mount Carmel scrapping its plans to rent 4 to 5 of the license plate reading devices. These stories and more coming up on SuperTalk 92.9. 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Chance for afternoon thunderstorms, hot and humid today, high 88, 68 overnight tonight. Morning clouds, afternoon sunshine, 84 tomorrow, mostly sunny, 86 Wednesday. 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
10: 6 minutes after the hour here, hour number 2 on O'Connor and Company. Good morning. Thanks for tuning in from your nation's capital, back home where we belong. 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Thanks for tuning in from the Relief Factor Studios. I'm Larry O'Connor, and coming up in 30 minutes, we'll speak with Michael Lucci, who's got a harrowing story about a Chinese national linked to the Communist Party in Beijing. He's a trained sniper, and he's now acquired a building just a stone's throw or maybe a bullet trail from the White House. Seriously? We'll get the details about that. Also in this hour, how stupid are Hollywood liberals? Well, if Chelsea Handler is any indication, pretty darn stupid, like literally stupider than your kindergartner. We'll share that with you coming up in just a moment. But first, we're joined, as we always are at this time, by the one and only Hans von Spakovsky. Say it with me, everybody, together. Hans von Spakovsky. He is our senior legal fellow at Advancing American Freedom, our legal analyst, while Joe DeGeneva is still working on behalf of the Justice Department. Good morning, Hans. Good to have you.
11: Good morning and welcome back from San Diego.
10: Thank you. So I got to ask about Todd Blanche. He's now our attorney general. He got the votes. He's been sworn in. It's official. He's a good man. He appeared on Meet the Press with Kristen Welker. And there was a fascinating line of questioning here that I would like you to comment on. It has to do with the independence of the Justice Department. Here, take a listen.
12: As we just heard in your address to the Justice Department staff this week, you said you and DOJ will, quote, uphold the law without fear or favor. You, of course, used to be President Trump's former personal defense attorney. Can you pledge that the Justice Department will always act independently of the White House?
13: Well, there's a big difference between saying we will always do our job and investigate any case and act independently of the White House. No, I'm not going to pledge that. And no attorney general should ever pledge that. The president, I mean, if I were to pledge I will be independent of the White House, what that means is that if President Trump says, I want the Department of Justice to go after every violent criminal in this country, which is what he has said, what you're saying to me is I just say,

0: No, sir, not going to do it. So I will act with integrity. Our prosecutors will act with integrity. We will prosecute without fear or any sort of favor. And that's exactly what we've been doing. And that's what every Department of Justice should do.
1: Anything wrong with that answer, Hans?
2: No, not at all. Remember, it's the president who ultimately, under the Constitution, has the responsibility to enforcing our laws. And that means the Attorney General is supposed to take his direction, certainly with regard to priority.

0: president, an attorney general, to pursue some kind of prosecution that the attorney general believes is not warranted under the law, well, then, yeah, the attorney general would have an obligation to speak up and tell the president, I can't do that because it's not a proper prosecution. But other than that, yeah, objective prosecutions, but under the direction of the president.
1: Hans, you're so right to point this out as a completely biased and inappropriate line of questioning in the first place. These questions are never asked of a Democrat attorney general, or I guess maybe the concern here is that Mr. Blanche, in his private capacity before joining the Justice Department this time around, did act as the personal attorney to President Trump. But I forgive me if I'm wrong. I'm no historian. When Robert F. Kennedy Sr. was the attorney general, there was a direct relation to the president there, but wasn't he literally the brother of President Kennedy at the time John F. Kennedy was president?
0: Yeah, that's exactly right. And look, presidents often appoint as lawyers inside the Justice Department, other departments, people they personally know, which includes folks who have represented them. That has happened throughout our entire history.
1: Right.
0: And there's nothing.
1: Ed Mason, Ronald Reagan is a perfect example. And,
0: yes.
1: And on and on.
0: Exactly right.
1: By the way, I dropped Ed Mason's name because I know that attorney, your colleague at Advancing America Freedom, is also a regular listener of this program in Northern Virginia. Attorney General Meese, always good to talk with you in the morning. Let's turn our sights up to New York. Luigi Mangione, this is the man who is caught on video assassinating the CEO of United Healthcare, Brian Thompson. He pled guilty to federal stalking charges. Now, this is fascinating that there were federal charges going on concurrently with the capital case in New York, the murder charges against Luigi Mangione. What is this all about? Are they angling for some sort of double jeopardy situation since he's already pled guilty to a federal crime? Or is there double jeopardy if you're still facing state charges? Explain it, Hans.
0: Look, the Supreme Court has long said that there's no double jeopardy if you're being charged for the same crime by federal and state authorities. However, the New York has its own statute on double jeopardy, which is much broader. And if he had been charged with murder by the feds, that would have prevented the state from charging him with murder. But that same New York statute has a list of exceptions, and one of them is if you are charged with different crimes for the same set of circumstances. Here, the feds didn't charge him with murder. They charged him with stalking. That federal statute applies if you cross a state line with the intent to injure someone. That's very different from the murder charge in New York. So even though Mangione's attorneys have said they're going to go to court and try to claim double jeopardy in the New York statute, they're going to lose that case because the federal prosecutors and the New York prosecutors, I think, were very careful here to make sure they didn't violate the state statute.
1: Oh, that's excellent to hear. But and as he pled guilty in federal court, we don't have video, of course, no cameras in the federal court system right now, but we're told that he sort of delivered his statement. He sort of read out exactly what he was pleading guilty to and what he did in tracking this guy down. Can any of that he said in open court and federal court now be used against him as evidence in his state murder trial?
0: Yeah, I think it can be. And you know what was interesting about that statement was that it showed that he really is unapologetic and is still very arrogant. Because in that statement, he talked about how quickly the company responded when he pretended to be an investor as opposed to responding to health claims. I mean, you could see the arrogance in that statement.
1: Yeah, but that should make the state trial go a little faster. I mean, I would think that the lawyers can show up and say, listen, Your Honor, he's already pled to all of these things, so the defense can't contest any of this. Can we just stipulate all of this and enter all of this in as evidence, everything that he has said in open court, and then we can pick up the trial from there? Is that sort of what a lawyer would do?
0: Yes, and I think that's why the defense is trying to hang everything on the state's double jeopardy law to try to get the murder charges thrown out entirely.

0: Hans, we don't have to play all the video. Time to play all the videos right now. We're going to a little later in the program, but there are all these young women, and I'm sorry, I'm not trying to be sexist, but it's all women. It's all young women, mostly right. Young white women.
1: Right.
0: Out, you know, they're sitting vigil outside the courtroom. They love this guy. They think he's a hero, and they were confronted now with his guilty plea, and they said even if he's pled guilty, he's still here. What do you make of this cultural phenomenon? And is this something new, or is this sort of something that we've seen over the years?
1: These women are all clearly, in my mind, in my opinion, emotionally and mentally ill. And we've seen this before. Being from California, doesn't this remind you of the women that treated Charles Manson the same way?
0: Well,
1: I mean, that
0: reminds me in that I saw the movie and read the book. I didn't see it at the time, but yeah, it's the same thing. It's the same thing. It's weird. And also, actually, you mentioned California. Remember the Hillside Strangler and the Northridge right. Stalker? They all had these groupies.
1: Yeah, no, I think, like I said, that all of them are emotionally and mentally ill. And frankly, if Mangione was out and trying to come up with a cult the way Charles Manson did, I'm afraid these women would all be part of that and might engage in the same kind of behavior that the women around Charles Manson did when they went out and murdered, for example, actress Sharon Tate.
0: It's a serious cultural and moral rot in this country that needs to be.
1: It is.
0: And I don't understand why the media just sort of records these people without comment and puts it out there for clickbait instead of actually, I don't know,
1: right.
0: Recognizing how awful it is for our society. All right. Enough pontificating for me, Hans. Always good to talk to you, my friend. We'll check in next week.
1: Thanks.
0: Hans.
1: Thanks for having me.
0: Von Spakovsky. 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
7: I'll tell you something, these celebrities, these influencers, these television people, they get on television, they put glasses on, and they act smarter than you. And they act, even worse, they act like you're a moron, that you're an idiot. Please, I know you already know this, but don't for a second be taken in by that. Don't for a second believe that in some way they have some intellectual superiority over you or anyone else that you know that's in your life that votes conservative, that aligns yourself with the founding principles of this nation. They're just not very smart. Chelsea Handler, a great example. Chelsea Handler is this comedian. She had a TV show on the E! Channel. More on that in a moment. She showed up on this podcast. This is, I think, produced by CNN or one of them. I'm not sure. But it's supposed to be all intelligent people who come on there. And she put on the dark black-rimmed glasses like all the liberals do. And she had this to say about Attorney General Todd Blanche. Take a listen.
8: We're going to get Todd Blanche. He's going to be confirmed. And he's going to overturn Roe v. Wade. We're all sitting around. All these men who have these powerful platforms are sitting around watching this happen to women, to communities that you could instead be supporting. You don't have to, like, turn over a whole new leaf. It's just about being a decent human being.
7: She's just brilliant. And, yes, it's Vox Media and New York Magazine. It's their podcast. And they invite this woman on to be some sort of intellectual, you know, spokesperson for the left. And I'm sorry, what's her concern? By the way, we're going to get Todd Blanche. You got Todd Blanche. He's confirmed. It's over. All right. But what's your biggest worry about her again? Can we just play the beginning of that, Chelsea? Chelsea, what's your worry about Todd Blanche?
8: We're going to get Todd Blanche. He's going to be confirmed. And he's going to overturn Roe v. Wade.
7: There it is. Yeah, because the attorney general can overturn a Supreme Court decision. Everybody knows that. Boy, you know, why didn't we think of that before, pro-life conservatives? We should have gotten the right attorney general to just overturn Roe v. Wade. Also, by the way, what year is it? 2026? It's been 4 years since Roe v. Wade's been overturned. It's been 4 years. And here's Chelsea Handler raising the alarm, you know, shooting up the flare. Oh, everybody be careful, because the attorney general is going to overturn the Supreme Court decision that the Supreme Court overturned 4 years ago. They're morons. Just because they put on the black rimmed glasses doesn't mean that they're smarter than you. OK. And that goes across the board. And while we're on Chelsea, because you made, oh, it was just a slip. It was a one-off. Come on, that doesn't mean she's stupid. Oh, no, no. She really is stupid. Here's Chelsea Handler in an appearance on Jimmy Fallon's Tonight Show. This is from a couple of years ago, but it still tells you exactly who she is. Here, take a

0: listen to Chelsea Handler just a couple of years ago.
1: I didn't know until I was 40 years old that the sun and the moon were not the same thing.
2: I find it hard to believe, but what are you talking about?
1: I was shocking to me as well. I mean,
2: of course, it must have been more shocking to you.
1: I was in Africa, we were on safari, my sister and I were riding an elephant, and there was a man riding an elephant for us, because we don't know how to ride an elephant.
2: Yeah.
1: And my older sister Simone looked up at the sky, and she said, Chelsea, look up. It's not often you get to see the sun and the moon at the same time.
2: Yeah.
1: I was like Scooby Doo. I'm like,
2: you like
1: another dumb American, yeah. You know?
0: Wait, no, not dumb American. Just dumb Hollywood comedian television star. Don't wrap all of it. That has nothing to do with being American. So this is Chelsea Handler. This is a woman that they bring out to lecture you about your political positions, to lecture you about your morality, to lecture you about how you vote. And she was 40 when she realized that the sun and the moon were two different things, something literally a kindergarten learns. How did she get to have this lofty position, by the way? Oh, if you don't know who Chelsea Handler is, here's the thing. When she was 30, she was a comedian. She did some sketch comedy. And then the E! Channel, remember E! Entertainment Television? Yeah, the E! Channel hired her to do a show. It was called The Chelsea Handler Show. And it was a disaster. It was 2006 when she was hired to do that. And it went for 12 episodes. That was it, 12 episodes. It tanked. But then suddenly, even though the show tanked and she only did 12 episodes, suddenly she got her own show called Chelsea Lately, and it ran for 7 years. So what happened between the disaster that was the Chelsea Handler show that only ran 12 episodes and then giving her own show? Well, she started dating the executive in charge of the E! Entertainment Channel. As Joan Rivers put it, Chelsea Handler made her career lying on her back. That's how Joan Rivers put it. I'm merely quoting Joan Rivers, God bless her. And that's 100% the truth. 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
4: Cooler inflation readings this week are reducing pressure on the Federal Reserve to raise interest rates. The S&P 500 rose to a record yesterday. Social media company Reddit is joining the S&P 500 effective next Tuesday. The stock is rallying. Reddit will replace real estate investment trust Avalon Bay, which is merging with Equity Residential. The summer heat and wildfires in Europe are pushing back travel to Europe this fall. Air Canada expects September and October to break records for travel. Delta and United Airlines are also reporting shifting travel patterns, especially for Europe. Reuters says China's car industry is seeing strong sales overseas, but not at home. Car sales in China fell by a fifth in July compared with a year ago. That's your Fox Business Report. I'm Ginny Cosolda, invested in you.
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0: County Sheriff's Office is seeking assistance after multiple bronze vases were reported stolen from East Lawn Funeral Home and Memorial Park, located at 4997 Memorial Boulevard in Kingsport. Funeral home employees reported the thefts around 10:30 a.m. Friday. The Sheriff's Office is asking anyone who may have witnessed suspicious activity in the area Thursday evening or Friday morning to contact the Sheriff's Office. I'm Rick Allen.
1: While Sullivan County commissioners debate the future of their flock cameras this week, the town of Mount Carmel has scrapped its plans to rent 4 to 5 of the license plate reading devices. A published report said town manager Tyler Williams considered the move financial, not controversial, as the $20,000 allocated for the cameras in the budget will be redirected within the police department. Mayor John Gibson was not in favor of a flock camera contract when it was proposed during budget talks. I'm Kevin Castle.
2: Johnson City Police say the shooting Friday morning at a business in Gray, Tennessee that left one man dead was caused by a dispute over a handicap parking spot. The person of interest is in custody and being questioned. Charges are pending, but names have not been released for either the victim or the suspect. Officers were called to the A1 Smoke and Vape Shop in Gray, Tennessee around 9:30 a.m. Friday, and when they arrived, found a man deceased in the parking lot and arrested the person of interest. I'm Jay Patricks. No issues. Everything wide open this morning. North and south, I-81, I-26 east and west, routes 11 and 19 all in good shape. Surface streets look normal with no accidents in and around Kingsport, Johnson City, and Bristol. Chance for afternoon thunderstorms. Hot and humid today. High 88. 68 overnight tonight. Morning clouds. Afternoon sunshine. 84 tomorrow. Mostly sunny. 86 Wednesday. 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
6: It's Larry O'Connor in the Relief Factor Studios. Good morning. Coming up in our next hour, hour number 3, the one and only Matt Whitlock will join us to make sense of the news. Speaking of making sense of the news, great to come to you live here where we belong, back in the nation's capital after a long journey over the course of the last several days. We're now back on our flagship station, WMAL, making sense of the news. All right, so I promised you this, so let's talk about it. Luigi Mangione, so this is a guy who's a cold-blooded killer, and he just admitted in open court and pled guilty to federal stalking charges. He was not charged with murder. It's not really a federal crime. Well, I mean, it is a federal crime, but it's under certain circumstances. In any case, as you just heard from Hans von Spakovsky, the state is going through their capital murder case right now. And so the feds wanted to be able to get some charges against this dirtbag psychopath as well. And he went ahead and pled guilty to that, thinking, I guess, he's getting bad advice, that in some way this will help him get a double jeopardy sort of revocation of the charges at the state level. Listen, I wouldn't put anything past New York. New York is insane. Just take a look at some of the New Yorkers who are coming out celebrating Luigi Mangione. We've been talking about this since the trial started, that there are these women who hold vigil outside the courthouse because they love Luigi Mangione because he's a dreamboat. By the way, isn't he gay? Has that not come forward and been confirmed that, I mean, he might not, I don't know. I mean, let me just say, he's going to prison. I mean, things are going to happen. He might as well just go all in. He was born with a silver spoon in his mouth. His family is incredibly wealthy. He went to one of the most expensive private schools in Maryland. But he decided that he was going to get brainwashed by socialists. More on that later. And so he decided, as often occurs with people who take up socialist ideas and start believing in the class warfare that the socialists used to divide Americans, he decided that the only way to make change in this country, is through violence and murder. That's a tale as old as time, or at least as old as the Marxist Manifesto. This is what always happens. Either that they take control through murder and violence at the muzzle of a rifle, or they get in through democratic means, win one election, and then that's it for free elections. Nicaragua just shut down elections going forward. Same thing in Cuba. Same thing in Venezuela. Same thing in China. So they don't have multiple party elections. Oh, no, the Soviet Union had free elections. Sure they did. But there was only one political party that was legal in the Soviet Union. So sure, we could have free elections. You can pick from Communist A or Communist B. Sometimes, if you're lucky, they may have thrown in a third party candidate, Communist C. That's what they call free and fair elections in a totalitarian, authoritarian, communist nation. They win the first election, and then that's the last one they ever have. So here's Luigi Mangione, inspired by all of these socialists, deciding that he's going to take things into his own hand, and he's going to murder the CEO of United Healthcare. And now you've got these women madly in love with him. So here's one of them. This woman is a, she's an actress, by the way. I looked her up. Her name is Abril Rios. She's got an IMDb page. She's shooting a film right now. She's a model. She's from New York. And she calls herself a Mangionista. It's these young women, attractive young women, most of them, who are in love with this guy because of what he did. They see him as some sort of romantic hero. And by the way, for those of you who are watching Salem News Channel, when you listen to this video, you will see that she is wearing a press pass because, did she work for a press organization? No, she has a TikTok and an Instagram account. Now, normally when it comes to doling out press passes for a murder trial in New York, there's only a limited number of press passes that go around. And usually there's some level of criteria. Listen, I'm all for a free and open press, and I love the new media, and it's important for new media figures to be able to get press passes and access to news events. But make no mistake, the rules for doling out press passes for this murder trial of Luigi Mangione were completely loosened, opened up, and made a free-for-all by the Zoran Mamdani administration. They're in charge of this thing. And they did this because they want women like this covering the trial and getting this message out on their social media platforms. Here, take a listen to Abril Rios.
7: I'm here because Luigi has a surprise hearing in federal court. We're not really sure what's going on, but there have been murmurs of a possible plea deal.
8: And how do you feel about that possible plea deal?
7: I've always said I support Luigi whether or not he did it. So for me, I always knew this could be on the table, so I wouldn't really be fazed by one.
8: Some people are saying it's a legal tactic to maybe set up a potential double jeopardy situation for New York State Court to protect him from that. How do you feel about those claims?
7: Yeah, I think it's smart, but it's also risky because there's no guarantee that that will happen. And I do think Judge Caro is probably not going to let it slide that easily based off of my impression on him.
8: Right.
7: So I'd be interested to see if that actually works out.
8: Yeah. How do you feel about Judge Caro in general and how he's handling the press at this point?
7: Yeah, I'm happy with the final response that they gave with the press issue, but when he was saying, you know, we've always been trying to accommodate more people, I find that to be untrue. In February, there were 300 people up in that hallway, and there were murmurs of an overflow room, but actually last minute, they ended up shrinking the room. Okay. So I don't think that they've been accommodating until there was an objection made.
8: Right. And Luigi made an objection, right? He sent in a letter, I believe.
7: Yeah. I mean, it was by the defense, but it stated that the defendant wanted that.

0: that, and it was the first time I think I've seen that written in a motion.
1: How'd that make you feel?
2: Written.
0: It wasn't a shock. I think it's been apparent to me that Luigi wants as many eyes on this as possible, mm-hmm. so that the public can make their own decisions.
1: Right, exactly. And what do you think the response is going to be if he
2: just
1: take this guilty?
2: Pled guilty. Oh, he wants as many eyes on this as possible. No, he's a propagandist, and you're part of the propaganda machine, lady. I got to tell you, as a former young man in my 20s, who would have been thrilled if an attractive young woman like Abril Rios would go out on a date with me, I see this happening. I see that she's pining away for a murderer. And I just want you to know that when young men feel hopeless right now about their futures, when you see all these posts, like young men are really sad and they're depressed and they don't think they'll ever get married and start a family. It's not because of the economy. It's not because of gas prices. It's not because of affordability. It's because of lunatic women like this. That's why. Who wouldn't be depressed? Oh, I'm sorry. You know, this whole thing, you know, I was always that young man in high school who would be frustrated that the really nice, pretty, smart girls would always be attracted to the bad boys. You know, this whole thing, you know, I was always that young man in high school who would be frustrated that the really nice, pretty, smart girls would always be attracted to the bad boys, right? They're always attracted to the bad boys because they think they can fix them. Well, this takes that to the nth degree, doesn't it? Oh, you've got a stable job and you go to church and you want to get married and start a family? That's great, but have you murdered anybody lately? No, yeah, see, I'm sorry. I've got a certain type. No offense, it's not you, it's me. That's who these women are, and it's horrifying to see. Let's get back to the video where she explains what she thinks the reaction will be if he actually pleads guilty. All these people who say, free Luigi. Luigi did nothing wrong. Luigi is fine. And now Luigi is about to plead guilty and make them all look like idiots and insane lunatics. And, well, here's her response.
1: He does take this guilty plea today in general.
0: I think there will be mixed responses. I know there's a lot of supporters that still think there's a possibility that he maybe didn't do this or that he is going to fight and do all the trials possible. But for me, it doesn't change anything.
1: Right. So there are some people who don't want him to. I presume some of the supporters who don't want him
2: That's
1: to
2: enough.
1: Think he's a bad
2: That's enough.
1: Bad
2: it man. Doesn't change anything. He's a cold-blooded murderer. It doesn't change anything. And she got a press pass. She's got a press pass, and the judge has opened up press access to make sure that she can be in there to cover this thing. Pray for our nation, everybody, and pray for young women and men who were looking for sane, rational, normal young women. I don't hear enough people speaking out against these individuals at all. In fact, she's sort of the perfect example of where New York and other big cities are right now with the rise of the Democrat Socialists, the DSA. The DSA, who, by the way, I don't think has necessarily condemned Luigi Mangione's murderous tendencies here to start a revolution in this country and kill the billionaires because, well, I mean, what do you think it means when AOC wears a dress that says eat the rich? What do you think eat the rich means? DSA put out a statement basically praising Fidel Castro on what would be his 100th birthday, commemorating 100 years of Fidel, and denounces Rubio's genocide against the Cuban people. So the good guy in the Cuban equation is Fidel Castro, the mass murderer and tyrant. And by the way, I thought they hated billionaires. He died a billionaire because he confiscated all the wealth in that country. That seems to always happen, doesn't it? It's shocking. And the bad guy is Marco Rubio. So Marco Rubio responded to this statement. Fidel Castro was a complete failure at everything except destroying Cuba and impoverishing, jailing, and murdering his own people. I strongly suggest that anyone tempted to try and follow his example should carefully reconsider, because if they do, they would be dooming themselves to failure as well. Too late. Marco Rubio's friends in the Democratic Party in America are embracing Fidel Castro type policies right now. In fact, they say it out in the open. Oh yeah, we need Medicare for all. It's a absolute outrage that Cuba has a better health care system than America. They say it all the time. Go look at Michael Moore's movie. He did a whole movie about it, lying to you, saying that Cuba had better health care than America does. Well, CBS

0: Us face the nation yesterday. Chris Rabb, he's running for Congress in Philadelphia. He won the Democrat nomination. He's another DSA crazy Marxist. He was on, asked about Cuba, asked about Fidel Castro, and here's what Chris Rabb mustered.
1: I know you're a Democratic candidate for Congress. You are, however, a member of the DSA, and there are opponents of that movement who point to the failed socialist governments in Latin America as proof that socialism doesn't always work. And the DSA just in the last few days put out a statement commemorating the 100th birthday of Fidel Castro, which says in part he was an organizer, a fighter, and endures as a stalwart symbol of anti-imperialist struggle and self-determination for the global South. Do you agree with that sentiment? And does it concern you that this type of celebration of Fidel Castro is what might validate people's concerns with the DSA?
2: I am not concerned with how people construe this organization. I'm interested in finding what we have in common so that we can move this country forward based on bold policies, which that poll suggests people are wanting, irrespective of political ideology or generation.
0: Well, first of all, Ed O'Keefe, where is Margaret O'Brien? Where's Margaret? The Face the Nation host. Why does she have the day off? Why is it O'Keefe there? What a question that was. Oh, shoot. Relief Factor. Let's talk about Relief Factor real fast. No, you know. Yeah. All right. Well, you know what? Hold on. We'll get to Relief Factor in a minute. We'll tell you about Relief Factor in our next segment. We'll also tell you about an insane situation where the mayor of Lawrence, Massachusetts is now he's been indicted for stealing federal dollars under the guise of COVID. And in fact, it's all fraud. Republicans, please talk about fraud every single day of this campaign. This mayor just got indicted for defrauding the federal government under COVID policies in Lawrence, Massachusetts. And when asked to comment, his lawyer said, I'm sorry, he's from the Dominican. He doesn't speak English. That and Relief Factor coming up next.
3: Fox News, I'm Gianna Gelosi. Tensions high as the U.S.'s 60-day ceasefire agreement with Iran is set to expire today.
4: And reports indicate very little progress toward a diplomatic solution that would reopen the Strait of Hormuz. The Wall Street Journal reports that Iran has been using this time to prepare for a return to conflict rather than finding a diplomatic off-ramp.
3: Fox's Trey Yanks, actress and singer Hayden Panettiere, died at just 36 years old.
5: 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She later starred in the musical drama Nashville, where she saw both career and commercial success, earning 2 Golden Globe nominations and having multiple songs on the Billboard Hot Country Songs chart.
3: It's Fox's Todd Pyro. No cause of death has been released. 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
7: 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Peace, Music, Picnic. 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
1: 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All right, so in Lawrence, Massachusetts, there have been charges now against the mayor of that city. This is Massachusetts. This is, you know, up north. This is the New England states, right? Charges now against the mayor of Lawrence, Massachusetts, indicted on fraud charges because he apparently embezzled money that was meant for COVID and put it into his pocket. Here's the mayor leaving his arraignment, and you'll hear him talking to the press, and then when it comes time to answer a question, his lawyer jumps in. Here, take a listen.
2: Hi, guy.
3: Do you have any comment to the city?
2: Hi, guy. Hi, guy.
4: How are you,
2: no
4: Mr. Mayor?
2: Excuse me, guys.
4: Just relax.
2: Thank you. God bless you.
1: What are you blessing us for? That's my favorite reaction from the reporter. But he's just saying, hi, guy. His name is Brian DePena. He is the mayor of Lawrence, Massachusetts. He's served since 2021, reelected to a second term because he was doing a hell of a job. He was elected during the pandemic. He is currently the incumbent of the city, according to the city's website. He's also been arrested on federal charges of wire fraud and money laundering because he misused about $1.5 million COVID dollars that were supposed to go to small business loans. Now, he's innocent until proven guilty. He's just been arrested. You don't know if he's actually done this or not. No, but the most important thing of this entire story is when leaving the courthouse, as you just heard, and asked questions, his lawyer jumped in and said he's not going to answer your questions because he doesn't speak English. He's the mayor of Lawrence, Massachusetts. This is not Brownsville, Texas. This is not

0: La Vista, California, right on the border with Tijuana. This is Lawrence, Massachusetts, and their mayor can't speak English. Is that going to be his defense? Oh, that $1.5 million? I thought it was mine. I'm sorry. I don't speak the language. What am I supposed to do? What do you expect? By the way, this is for everyone watching on Salem News Channel. You'll see the B-roll video here that will run. He got into his beautiful red Dodge Charger. That's like an $80,000, $90,000, maybe even more. He gets into his Dodge Charger, and then as he's leaving his parallel parked position, he rams the car right into the parked car in front of him. It was all caught on video, and then they drove away. They didn't stop and leave their name and insurance number and their driver's license number. He rammed right into the car that was parked in front of him and then motored away in his beautiful Dodge Charger. Probably paid for with COVID relief money. Absolutely insane. If your mayor can't speak the language, there may be something wrong with what's going on. But maybe it's time for you to run for office. Or maybe your community has changed so much that maybe you need to just run away and move to another city. Absolutely incredible stuff out of Lawrence, Massachusetts. And, you know, if I may, could I just throw it out there? Might be why we need to, you know, lock down our elections and make sure only citizens are registered to vote. That said, according to a report from Axios, and by the way, take it for what it's worth, because I don't think Axios has Republicans' best interest at heart. But apparently, top campaign officials, including James Blair and pollster Tony Fabrizio and the Senate Leadership Fund, briefed senators earlier this week, and they said that right now, the biggest messages and most important messages for Republicans have to do with more core fundamental issues than the Save America Act. That apparently, they're supposed to be focusing on insurance costs, you know, and blaming it on Democrats. And I'm with them on that. But I still think it's probably fundamental to go back to voters and say, well, we got a couple of things done, including the Save America Act. It's going to make a difference, regardless of what Axios is telling senators right now. All right. 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
3: It is still President Trump's number one goal in the Iran conflict. I'm Dave Anthony, Fox News. Writing on Truth Social a short time ago, Iran cannot have in any way, shape, or form a nuclear weapon.
4: I just got off the phone with President Trump, who discussed the situation with Iran as the 60-day memorandum of understanding expires.
3: That memorandum set up a ceasefire as the framework for a deal that never happened. Fox's Trey Yingston, Tel Aviv.
4: The president told Fox News Iran should raise the white flag of surrender. He went on to say, I have no time schedule. I'm not in a hurry. The president indicating that the U.S. naval blockade is continuing to put new economic pressure on the Iranian regime, despite what the Iranians have said publicly. He said they're good poker players, but they're dying.
3: Iran continues to attack ships in the Strait of Hormuz. Only five vessels went through there over the weekend. The president also talked to Trey about his Board of Peace plan for Gaza, saying Hamas is giving up their weapons. The day after his special envoy, Jared Kushner, held talks with Hamas in Egypt. Now, Israel's rejected that plan as unacceptable. Kushner will meet today with Israeli Prime Minister Benjamin Netanyahu. The president's also scaling back U.S. military exercises with South Korea.
5: Ulchi Freedom Shield is an annual set of drills designed to ensure South Korean and American troops can withstand a North Korean attack. But North Korea's leader Kim Jong-un views them as a rehearsal for an invasion of his country. President Trump announced on Truth Social yesterday the drills would be substantially reduced because it's too late to cancel. He said they send a signal that is totally inappropriate and hostile, and cited his very good relationship with Kim.
3: That's Fox's Jonathan Savage. An actress has died. Hayden Panettiere, who made a name for herself as a child in Remember the Titans.
6: Is Coach Yost here?
7: We're busy. Interviewing for head coaching jobs. Got 11 offers and certainly no time for you.
3: Panettiere later starred in the TV shows Heroes in Nashville. She was only 36, no cause of death given. 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
3: A win in federal court for the Trump administration in the president's continued attempt to build more border wall. This case is out of Arizona.
12: Judge Richard Leon rejected a challenge from the Tohono O'odham Nation, which argued the construction would amount to illegal trespassing and reduce its reservation. In his ruling, Judge Leon cited a 1907 proclamation by President Theodore Roosevelt giving the federal government control over land within 60 feet of the international border. The tribe's reservation was established 10 years later in 1917. The legal win for the federal government comes after President Trump's administration celebrated 15 consecutive months of having zero border releases at the U.S.-Mexico border last week. Ted Lindner, Fox News.
3: On Wall Street, it could be an up-and-down start to the week. Dow futures falling modestly, but they are rising for the Nasdaq. A baseball pitcher has died, but his legacy lives on.
13: He was known as the Bionic Man. After a groundbreaking surgery in 1974 by Dr. Frank Jobe, saved his career. Tommy John won 288 games over 26 seasons with six teams, including the Yankees and Dodgers. That pioneering elbow procedure became known as Tommy John surgery. A cause of death was not given, but John had been in hospice and had been diagnosed with bladder cancer and other ailments in recent years. Tommy John passed away at the age of 83. Frank Lanza, Fox News.
3: On the field, Baltimore beat Tampa Bay 10-2, the Rays' third straight loss after Tampa, the team with the best record in the American League, had won nine games in a row. In golf, Scottie Scheffler, the world's top-ranked player, won the opening tournament of the FedEx Cup playoffs in Memphis by eight strokes, the biggest margin of victory on the PGA Tour this season. Scheffler tells CBS,
14: "It's nice to be able to pay it off with a win this week. You know, statistics are one thing, but being able to win golf tournaments is another."
3: There are 50 golfers left in the playoffs and two more tournaments, and the last one, the winner, gets a $10 million prize. I'm Dave Anthony. This is Fox News.
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0: 29 Newsroom, here are some stories we're working on for later this hour. Sullivan County Commissioner Joe Carr calling for public hanging of Flock Safety CEO Garrett Langley during a work session to discuss the use of Flock cameras in Sullivan County. And some select roadways at Bays Mountain Park and Planetarium in Kingsport will be closed off on weekdays through the end of September. These stories and more coming up on Super Talk 92.9. School zones beginning to pick up, but we've got no problems to report. 81, 26, routes 11 and 19 all in good shape, and surface streets around Kingsport, Johnson City, and Bristol also with no issues. Chance for afternoon thunderstorms, hot and humid today, high 88, 68 overnight tonight. Morning clouds, afternoon sunshine, 84 tomorrow, mostly sunny, 86 Wednesday. On the hour, on the half, and when it breaks, Super Talk 92.9 Tri-Cities News Talk. 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
1: Now, with each passing day, it becomes more clear. Socialism is a runaway train that's threatening to derail the Democrats' big dream of retaking Congress in November. So why is this happening? Because the true believer socialists advocate policies and approaches that are very unpopular, and to the average person, very scary.
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4: What a Monday morning this is. It's 6 minutes after the hour. Good morning, O'Connor and Company, and we're back in our flagship studios of O'Connor and Company here in Washington, D.C. You'll hear us on our flagship station, WMAL, and all across the country. Larry O'Connor here in the Relief Factor studios as well. Coming up, a conversation about military readiness. I'm sure you've seen the story about the deployment of the USS Lincoln, the carrier, and some stories coming back that there are some issues on the ship, that they don't have the supplies or the the lifestyle that they've grown accustomed to there on that ship. Deployed as a member of the United States Navy, there's some Marines on that ship as well, I believe. We're going to talk about it. The response from Hung Cao, the acting Secretary of the Navy, and also a response from Joey Jones. He, of course, served in the military, lost both his legs serving in the war on terror, and now he's a Fox News commentator. He had some choice words for those who are not pleased with the current conditions on the Lincoln. If that story's even true, I'm going to drill down on it. That's coming up in our next half hour, and we'll take your calls as well, especially if you're a veteran, if you've served, and if any of this rings true to you, 855-784-4255. We'll take your calls, as we always like to do here on O'Connor and Company. Joining us right now, Matt Whitlock. He's doing a great job over there with his 10-minute drill and doing great analysis across the board. Matt, always great to talk with you. Great work, by the way. I'm really impressed with everything that you're doing.
5: I appreciate that. That means a lot. I've been a big fan of everything Larry touches for the last, 10, 15 years. That means a lot.
4: That's kind of you. Well, listen, the real reason I like what you do is because you're great for my show prep. I go over to Whitlock. I see what he's doing on the 10-minute drill. I was like, okay, this is all great stuff, especially some of the videos. What is with the Democrats, this podcast with Gavin Newsom and Gretchen Whitmer that they did? Do they know how cringe this thing is? And what exactly were they thinking when they decided to do this?
5: There is no self-awareness among elected Democrats, and it's paired with the fact that you've got Democrat digital staffers with no judgment whatsoever. I was a Republican digital staffer. One of my primary jobs sort of coming of age was doing social media for Orrin Hatch, and you have to balance sort of trying to make your content engaging and getting too far off the reservation of things you could actually expect a boss to do. You can't have, you know, a governor who you want to look like a cool, normal person dancing like an idiot. Honestly, right. The best example of this we see anywhere right now is Abdul Al-Sayed with his Taylor Swift dancing video, the Blue's Clues dancing video. You have to wonder if maybe his staffers hate him. But when you look at Gavin and Gretchen, not only is the dancing content and the posing content really cringe, but the substance of what they talked about was absolutely horrible. Talking about how lockdowns were, you know, just such a kind of goofy experience they had, forgetting the fact that there's still people that hold against them their own really, really terrible hypocrisy during that time.
4: Yeah. Yeah, no, thank you. It really is. I mean, as strange as it looks and all of the, like, bizarre little posing that they did and everything, the substance of it was quite remarkable to be so clueless about

how angry people still are over the two of them in particular and their behavior during the COVID lockdowns. And then there was another moment where Gretchen Whitmer actually talked about how she worked with the Trump administration, and she sort of, you know, swallowed her pride and did what she could for the people of her state. What was the inner monologue of Gavin Newsom, who refused to do that, and the people of California have been suffering because of it? That had to be an awkward moment where Whitmer's basically saying, yeah, Newsom, you know, you could have just stepped up and done something for the people of California.

0: on their sort of fighting efforts to expose waste, fraud, and abuse, things like the Nick Shirley Act. So I think that that breakdown there was very interesting in that conversation.
1: Let's go to clip three here. This is Stacey Abrams has a podcast. Matt, everyone's got a podcast. Isn't it great that everyone's got a podcast? It makes me so thrilled.
0: Too many.
1: Honestly, I mean, plug in a microphone and just go to market, friends, because you're going to end up part of our show prep. Stacey Abrams, who I believe is finishing up her third term as governor of Georgia, she had Kamala Harris on, and take a listen to this doozy, and then we'll get Matt's reaction.
2: And I know you've been spending a lot of time in the South recently. Yeah. You've been to Tennessee and Louisiana and North Carolina. Yeah. And what I tell people when they want to understand what authoritarianism can look like in the U.S., I say, look South. We have lived under soft authoritarianism, I would say, since 1776.
1: They're never going to win a Southern state again, are they?
0: No, they can't help themselves. I mean, look at Stacey Abrams, three terms as governor. She's made millions of dollars from her public service, but also as a romance novelist, she writes romance novels. If you haven't ever seen this, look it up. They are bizarre and torrid, and people are buying them in large part because they're infatuated with the person of Stacey Abrams that the media built up. But you also might remember she was awarded a multi-billion with a B, dollar grant from the Biden administration to fight climate change, despite having no experience in that space whatsoever. So authoritarianism seems to be working out pretty well for Stacey Abrams, and normal people can see this and just say, wait a sec, why are you using this sort of bizarre kind of race war language to appeal to Democrat voters when we all know you're doing just fine, Stacey?
1: Well, and I got to think, and everyone, I'm sure you saw all the videos that John Ossoff produced himself. He is a filmmaker. That's the one thing he did with his trust fund money is he started doing these documentaries that nobody watches. And now he's doing these speeches where you've got these sharp angles on him that make him look like this heroic saint-like figure. It's right out of Obama. He's running and trying to be a normie in Georgia and trying to be like, oh no, I'm not one of those crazy Democrats. I'm a normal one. Well, if Doug Collins were smart, or I'm sorry, not Doug Collins. Who's the Republican nominee in that
0: race?
1: Mike Collins. I get my Collinses in Georgia mixed up. If Mike Collins were smart,
0: VA secretary.
1: Wouldn't he tag Ossoff with Stacey Abrams? Wouldn't he go after him? And by the way, where's the media going after John Ossoff saying, do you agree with your fellow Georgian, Stacey Abrams, that the South has been under authoritarianism since 1776? But Ossoff's getting a free pass, man.
0: 100%. And Ossoff does a pretty delicate dance of embracing the Stacey Abrams far left line on so many things. He voted against the Laken Riley Act. He worked against Republicans on so many of these really core fights. And he has probably a 95-97% votes with Democrats score. And yet they love the Obama impression at the microphone. You don't have to have any substance behind it. But right now, these Democrats are scared of their own shadows. And all they want is a handsome, inoffensive white guy, and I don't think they have it with John Ossoff. But I tweeted something like this yesterday, and you should see the replies I'm getting from like the Ossoff defenders, as if this guy was like the actual hero of our times. He's more like Obama than anyone wants to admit, because Obama also didn't have hardly any legislative accomplishments during his very short time in the Senate. He got to the Senate and began running for president. It is funny to me that Ossoff sort of feels like he's got that same arc, because at least Barack Obama had something of a life bio narrative. John Ossoff's a white, as you said, documentary filmmaker who's never really done anything interesting in his life before this. So it's funny to me that he will be positioned as a front runner, and media is going to tell us he's a moderate.
1: Yes.
0: Again, look at that voting record. He is not a moderate by any means at all.
1: Well, they've redefined moderate. If you're not Zora Mamdani or Abdel Sayed, you're a moderate all of a sudden. They're calling Crowley in Wisconsin a moderate now. I mean, that's sort of how they've done it.
0: They've shifted the Overton window to, if you believe that Israel may have the tiniest right to survive, you are a moderate. But that's what we saw with Haley Stevens, with Daria Leza, with so many of these DSA candidates. They might have agreed with 99% of the agenda of these Democrats they threw out. The one issue they disagreed on was Israel. And that was enough to earn one end the moderate label and one end the sort of DSA, progressive label that they give. But Israel is one of the only defining things between them. John Ossoff is just as far left as AOC if you actually look at voting records, but he'll get a sort of moderate moniker because of that narrow set of issues.

0: of Israel, Hamas, things like that.
1: Matt Whitlock is with us, and we'll have him back a lot because I'm a big fan of what he does on the 10-Minute Drill. You should subscribe to that podcast and check it out. It's great content. Matt, real fast, we've only got about a minute left. How do you assess these midterms right now? Are you panicking? Are you concerned? Or do you have your faith in James Blair?
0: Not panicking yet. I think James Blair has a lot of good ideas. I think that the infrastructure of these elections is better for us than it was 6 months ago, but we have to fight. Republicans can't bank on voters being afraid enough of socialism that they'll actually send us back for another 2 years. We have to make a case for economic ideas. And right now, far too many Republicans are hoping they can just point and say communist, which may be true, but it's not enough. We've got to make the affirmative case for our ideas out there.
1: Well, and we can't let them get on the wrong side of Obamacare with us and tag us with, yeah. You know, they're running on high health insurance costs and bad health care. It's their program. They created yep. it. We
0: it's
1: should be running
0: program.
1: On that, too.
0: The worst parts of it. The worst parts of it right now are from the Biden Inflation Reduction Act. And so
1: yes.
0: we need to talk a lot more about that. You are right.
1: Matt Whitlock. Thank you, my friend. We'll see you again. Appreciate it.
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1: Diversity is our strength. That's what we were told as our borders were opened and tens of millions of people flooded across the border, including gang members, drug traffickers, sex traffickers, human traffickers, what have you. Diversity is our strength. Diversity is our strength when we were told to allow tens of thousands in from Afghanistan as Joe Biden, well, the anniversary was just last week, conducted a disastrous withdrawal of American troops, desperate people jumping onto planes, trying to get out of that country before the Taliban took over. But none of them were really screened. But it's okay. We need to accept them all here because diversity is our strength. Diversity is our strength continues to be the constant refrain from people who don't want to have any sort of screening or protocols on anyone coming into the country. And let's focus on Afghanistan for a moment because diversity reared its ugly head in Alexandria, Virginia over the weekend. There's a salon there called Karimi, K-A-R-I-M-I. You can leave a review if you've been there. On the internet, because Karimi includes a young woman named Fatana Karimi. She's one of those diverse Afghan refugees who we welcomed with open arms into this country. She does people's brows and permanent makeup and all those bougie things that women in Alexandria like to do. Alexandria, by the way, for those of you who aren't from the area of Washington, is right across the river from Washington, D.C. It actually would have been part of the District of Columbia in the original drawing of the lines had Virginia not taken their territory back and said, no, we're just going to keep this as Virginia. That's Alexandria. A lot of people live there. A lot of left-leaning people live there. A lot of woke people, people who put those diversity as our strength signs in their front yards. One such individual is a young woman who walked in to get her eyebrows done from Fatima Karimi, Fatana Karimi. This young woman's name is Ms. Walton, is Jessica Walton. She is a Jewish woman, and she's half Israeli, half American. She has dual citizenship. She was in getting her brows done, and the conversation turned to a novel that Ms. Walton is writing that has to do with an Afghan woman and a Jewish half Israeli character just like herself. As soon as she revealed to Ms. Karimi, the Afghan refugee, that she was half Israeli, well, the mood took a shift. And suddenly, the woman started chanting Free, Free Palestine and demanding that her client, her customer, denounce the genocide of Gaza. She then turned on her camera and started recording this Jewish woman in her salon. And here's a little bit of that video. Take a look.
2: What does that mean?
3: That means that you signed a photo video release form.
2: Okay, I didn't do anything wrong.
3: No, there's nothing wrong. I kindly asked you that. You just kept saying Israel. You're talking about politics.
2: No, not at all. I thought we were having a great conversation about Afghanistan, like a culture that I actually
3: admire. Beautiful. Thank you, and I love that. I kept saying that it's wonderful, and I love what you're doing and everything. But
2: you should give me my deposit back. I had no idea that you would.
3: When you keep saying things like I'm Israeli American, and then I say things like, oh, I just don't really support or believe in Israel.
2: But you are doing this based on
3: and then you're defending it, which is totally fine. You can defend it as much as you want, but this is my business. This is my...
2: That's fine. That's totally fine.
3: And I'm not going
2: to
3: do it.
2: But you should give me my deposit back. And if you don't, I'm going to have to take legal action.

0: and she did not give her deposit back, and she recorded herself kicking a person out of her establishment because of their political beliefs, and she posted the video on her social media accounts on TikTok because she actually thought that this made her look good. The video has been taken down. We only have that portion of it for you to hear. And she's locked her account because she realizes now somebody said, hey, you know what? This is America. And we know that diversity is our strength and you're not quite familiar with our culture here. But no, you can't do that. You can't do that at all. And now, well, hopefully there will be a lawsuit. Hopefully this person will be educated in how things work here in America. And maybe that's really the fundamental point. There's two things that you need to take away from this. Number one, the threat of anti-Semitism in this country is very real. It's why we speak out against it the moment we see it, and why that it should not be tolerated in any way whatsoever. This is not political. This is not something that's open to debate. People are discriminated against because of who they are, because of their religion, because of their faith, because of their ethnicity. And if you really do believe diversity is our strength, maybe hate and intolerance shouldn't be something that you embrace in the eyes of diversity. And the second thing that needs to be taken into account, we really should be screening all these refugees before we let them into our country. 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
2: Interest rates on U.S. Treasuries are off recent highs with anticipation the Federal Reserve will not be raising interest rates in September, following last week's cooler inflation and retail sales numbers. Though analysts at ProBank say any escalation of Mideast tensions could push up crude oil prices and change the scenario. Brent crude, the global benchmark, is at $89 a barrel this morning. West Texas Intermediate U.S. oil is at $82. The Wall Street Journal says trading firm Jane Street saw a loss of about $15 billion when hedge fund situational awareness slumped in July. Nestle is working on new products for people taking weight loss medications, a new line of food, snacks, and beverages. That's your Fox Business Report. I'm Ginny Coselda, invested in you.
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6: Sullivan County Commissioner Joe Carr called for the public hanging of Flock Safety CEO Garrett Langley, citing treason. The comment came during a work session called to discuss the use of flock cameras in Sullivan County. Commission Chairman John Gardner immediately interrupted Carr, telling Carr, "We're not going to threaten violence to anybody." No formal actions were taken concerning proposed resolutions. The matter will be taken up at the August 20th meeting. I'm Rick Allen.
7: Johnson City Police say the shooting Friday morning at a business in Gray, Tennessee, that left one man dead was caused by a dispute over a handicap parking spot. The person of interest is in custody and being questioned. Charges are pending, but names have not been released for either the victim or the suspect. Officers were called to the A1 smoke and

0: Ape Shop in Gray, Tennessee around 9:30 a.m. Friday, and when they arrived, found a man deceased in the parking lot and arrested the person of interest. I'm Jay Patricks.
1: Some select roadways at Bays Mountain Park and Planetarium in Kingsport will be closed off on weekdays through September 25th as an electric service distribution tower, once used by Appalachian Power Company, is decommissioned. The park's report says service roads, including River Mountain Road and Bays Mountain Road, used for hiking and mountain biking, are being blocked due to large equipment using those pathways. Those activities will be permitted during weekend hours, according to park staff. I'm Kevin Castle.
0: No problems. Everything wide open this morning. I-81, I-26, routes 11 and 19, and no issues at all on those surface streets in and around Kingsport, Bristol, and Johnson City. Chance for afternoon thunderstorms. Hot and humid today. High 88. 68 overnight tonight. Morning clouds. Afternoon sunshine. 84 tomorrow. Mostly sunny. 86 Wednesday. 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
5: If you're a veteran of the military, or if you're active duty, or if you have family that's currently active duty, I'd love to hear from you at 855-784-4255. Do you have grave concerns over the reports over the conditions on the USS Abraham Lincoln, one of our incredible aircraft carriers, serving now for 200 days without a meaningful day in port? It's actually been deployed now since November of 2025. That means about 250 days at sea, 200 consecutive, though, without a meaningful port call. That means, conditions start to run thin there. It's hard to supply a ship. It's harder to supply a ship than it is to supply troops that are on the ground, usually, assuming that you can airdrop some supplies and such to people who are on the ground serving in a camp, even a remote camp. Ships are a little hard to get supplies to. It's understandable. Generally speaking, you have to go to port to really stock up. It's a thing. It's an issue. No one's saying that things are great out at sea. Generally speaking, it's, you know, tough conditions in general when you're in the United States Navy, or if you're a Marine that is deployed on a vessel, and especially if you've been out there for 200 days, it's going to start getting rough. And by the way, they're basically at war right now, even though it hasn't been declared. They're engaged in military activities, and that ups the intensity level, let's say. And so we got reports that there were major problems with degraded quality of food and shortages, adjusted meal plans, lack of hygiene products like soap and toothpaste and deodorant. There were plumbing and sanitation problems, we were told, disruption of mail service or care packages that were delayed for months, and of course the regular mental health pressures that go along with serving on an aircraft carrier, let alone in the Persian Gulf, without stopping for resupplies or for any sort of basic connections with your family and loved ones you sent back home. In other words, it's a really tough deployment in our United States military right now for those 5,000 sailors and Marines who are on the USS Abraham Lincoln. And I want to ask you, if you've served, if you have a problem with this, or is this just sort of what you sign up for? I did not serve. I want to ask you, if you've served, if you have a problem with this, or is this just sort of what you sign up for? I did not serve, so I want to hear from you. 855-784-4255. I did not serve, but I have family members, close family members, who are serving as we speak. In fact, I have some close family members who were deployed to the Gulf, and anything.

thing that I may tell you right now is not a reflection of any member of my family. We don't really talk about this stuff, to be honest with you. We've got more important family things to discuss. And they know that I'm a member of the media, and they would hate for our private conversations to become public. So we sort of reached an understanding. That said, I do have a lot of friends and a lot of midshipmen that I've sponsored in the past at the Naval Academy who are currently serving. A lot of them are in the Gulf right now. And they have confirmed to me, yeah, of course we've got some shortages. Of course things are rough. It's the Navy. It's the Marines. We're in the Gulf. We're dealing with a blockade. We've been engaged since the spring. Of course. We all knew that was going to be the case when we signed up. And by the way, I want to mention one other aspect of this that relates back to my personal experience here with the Naval Academy. Again, I want to hear from you, 855-784-425, so I can hear your personal experience. For those of you who don't know, I live in the Annapolis area. And at the Naval Academy, they have a thing called a sponsorship program where we can act as basically parents for kids and offer them a home away from home. You know, we've got kids who live in Oregon. We've got kids who live in Alaska who are at the Naval Academy. And on the weekends, when they get a little bit of liberty, we give them a bed. We give them a meal. And they become sort of adopted kids to us, in some cases, quite literally, in fact. It's the joy of our lives to be able to do this. It also means that Meredith, not me, because I don't like to get involved in this, but Meredith becomes part of the Facebook pages for the parents and the loved ones who are at the academy. Now, these are parents who don't get to see their kids for months on end. This is very different than a typical college experience. And so it's actually good training for the loved ones left behind when a young officer is deployed or when a young sailor or Marine is deployed. As they're at the Naval Academy, they basically go months without seeing their parents. They go months without seeing their loved ones. And so this Facebook page becomes a place where these parents sort of trade information. And they trade what they're hearing about their kids while they're at the Naval Academy. And these kids are young adults, right? And they're going to school and they're getting a great degree and they're going to be commissioned as officers. But they're 18, they're 19, they're 20 years old. And they're away from home in many cases for the first time. And when they do talk to mom or when they do send an email or a text message, you know, sometimes they'll take a snapshot of their meal that they're getting at Bancroft Hall. And it doesn't look, well, as good as the meal that mom would serve them. This has happened. Forget about being deployed. This happens even right here in the Annapolis area at the Naval Academy, the premier military academy in the United States. Parents will hear about their kids and the conditions at Bancroft Hall, the conditions at for their meals, and they take to their Facebook page. There's a Facebook page for each graduating class where the moms and the dads and the loved ones all share information. They'll take to those pages and they'll start complaining and whining and moaning. And their claim that their children are being mistreated at the Naval Academy. We've seen this firsthand. We have taken those reports. We've asked the kids that we know that are going there, is this true? Is this going on? And they just roll their eyes and they say, no, no. Whoever sent that back to mom and dad, they're just trying to get attention. They're just, now I'm not saying that's what happens on the Lincoln. Okay. What I'm saying is, they may have legitimate gripes right now in the military, and when they talk to their wives or their moms, or when they send them a message or what have you, their wives may be freaking out. Their moms and dads might be freaking out, and they may be amplifying this 1,000 times bigger than it needs to be. Because we've seen it happen firsthand outside of a deployment to the Middle East in the middle of a war setting. We've seen it just during regular college activities at the Naval Academy. And the parents, the moms, the dads, the wives, the husbands, they freak out because it's understandable. They're freaking out about their child potentially being in harm's way at any given moment. And so they act out. It gets amplified on social media. It gets shared. And here's the real problem. It ends up in the hands of the Iranian propagandists, who amplified this beyond recognition. And then Senator Dick Blumenthal and Senator Mark Kelly and Senators Ruben Gallego, because they care more about politics and their own pathetic political careers being advanced, they then bought into it and they said, this is an outrage. They didn't sit there as senators saying, wow, we need to get to the bottom of this and have a hearing and find out if it's true or not. No, no, no. They just said, it's true. Trump is not into it. And they said, this is an outrage. They didn't sit there as senators saying, wow, we need to get to

0: bottom of this and have a hearing and find out if it's true or not. No, no, no. They just said it's true. Trump is mistreating our military. It's a failed war. We need to bring them back. And they made political hay out of it. And now here we are. Here we are. We have a controversy over the USS Lincoln, which might not be real for all we know. But here's the thing. Even if it is real, even if there really are major hardships going on this record deployment of for the Lincoln, an aircraft carrier out 250 days, over 200 days without a significant port call. If that's true and if it's real, it still probably shouldn't be the deal that everyone's making it into. Again, I didn't serve, but Joey Jones served. He served in the military and lost both of his legs in deployment in the war on terror. He's now a Fox News analyst, and he had this to say about this controversy.
1: Yeah, I mean, how weak are you on TV complaining about tuna and noodles? I'm sorry. You volunteered to serve your country. You can come back, get out of the military, and do like all of these Democrat veterans and complain about it and make commercials and be a sellout if you want to and come up with a new way of doing things. The last Democrat president that I remember that was deploying troops, Barack Obama, had the army going to Iraq on patrol bases for 15 months at a time. Eating MREs. I'm sorry, but you're a sitting duck on a patrol base in Iraq, in Afghanistan, a heck of a lot more than you are on a fortified Navy ship sitting in the water. You might have got bored, and I'm sorry. We did have more fun getting in firefights, I'll say that. But to sit there and say that it was terrible because you had a corn dog and a hot dog, I would have traded a block of C4 to the Taliban for a hot dog by about July 2010.
0: So that's Joey Jones. And like I said, he served. I didn't. I'll let him say it. But it kind of resonates with me. Does it resonate with you? 855-784-4255. Really looking for veterans right now or active duty. Let's start with Ralph in California. Good morning, Ralph. Thanks for calling in. You're on O'Connor and Company. What do you make of this controversy over the Lincoln?
2: I've served in both the Merchant Marine and the Navy. I'm retired from the Navy. And it sounds overblown.
0: Yeah,
2: I sail on ships for years and years where we didn't get any mail for 6 months. It would follow us from port to port to port when you're in the logistics fleet. You're working on cargo ships. When I was out in Diego Garcia, the third country nationals from the Philippines, when you were you went to the galley with the military, you had maybe five different things, 10 things on the salad bar, three types of pie, four types of soda, regular and low-fat milk, four entrees that you could choose from.
0: Yeah.
2: The guys in the Philippine galley had a pot of fish heads, some rice, and some bread pickles with artificial lemon. And if you didn't want to eat that, there was nothing else for you to eat.
0: Oh, man. That must have smelled good, too, Ralph.
2: Oh. I was on a ship with probably the worst steward in the entire fleet, and everything we had was infested with weevils. There were worms in the bread and the rice and the cereal and everything.
0: Ralph, and I don't remember this making national news.
2: No, it didn't, but that's my point.
0: Yeah.
2: You know, the guys on the combatant fleet, they get satellite TV. They get regular mail call. They get, especially on an aircraft carrier.
0: Ralph, I appreciate your service, and I appreciate your opinion this morning. Don't be a stranger. Love hearing that story. Thank you, sir. How about Tom in Michigan, also a Navy veteran? Go ahead, Tom. You got about a minute here. What do you think?
3: Okay. Well, great show. I served in Antarctica for 5 months a year. And when we deployed, there was people that couldn't handle it. I think it's a bunch of people. And if any of that's true, it's people that shouldn't be in the Navy. They should have been out in boot camp, been outed in boot camp like we used to do.
0: Tom, I've got a brother-in-law. I've got another family member. Well, I've already said I've got a brother-in-law in the Army, and he often says that the Navy gets the best food, they get the best conditions compared to Army soldiers in the field. Is this just a condition of these guys being in the Navy and being?

0: used to having such good food, and now that they've got some tough meals, that they're just going nuts about it?
1: Yeah, the Navy gets fed great. Down in Antarctica, there was anything you wanted 24/7. You could go to the galley and eat.
0: Yeah.
1: And I'm sure that's the way it is on the aircraft carrier.
0: Yeah.
1: And
0: all right, brother.
1: The aircraft carrier.
0: I took it right up against my break. I appreciate that. Tell Michigan we said hi. Vote Rogers. All right, more of your calls on this. If you're a vet, I want to hear from you and your reaction. 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
2: Fox News, I'm CJ Papa. Deadline today in the war with Iran. Fox's Trey Inks in Tel Aviv spoke earlier to President Trump about it.
3: He said there is no timeline, and so this 60-day window that is expiring today is largely irrelevant in terms of the president's thinking as it relates to Iran. And again, he indicated the United States has a lot of mid-level weapons to use if they're needed in the future. But he calls on the Iranians to raise the white flag of surrender.
2: The president also telling Trey there's a back channel to talk to the hardline military leaders of Iran. She was known for a number of roles, including musical drama Nashville on ABC. Singer and actress Hayden Panettiere dies at the age of 36. 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
1: Let's have a little more of Joey Jones here again. Combat wounded veteran of the military, Joey Jones, now on Fox News, reacting to this story that propagandists from Tehran to Mark Kelly's political operation all picked up on and decided to make huge hay about. This is Trump. It's Trump, Trump, Trump. Trump is exploiting and abusing our military. Just look at these reports from the USS Lincoln and all the complaints about the living conditions on the Lincoln. Here's Joey Jones's response a little bit more.
2: I just do not understand the mentality. If this is a representation of who our military is now, and I'm not saying it is, but there's at least enough for some of these trash rags to print about it. If this is who we are, we're just Rome sitting here waiting to burn. We've got nothing left. It makes me fume. If he sat there and said, we didn't have any clean water to drink, we couldn't take a shower. I mean, well, I didn't get to take a shower for about 6 months, but still, you know, something that has something to do with hygiene or, you know, like getting sick. There was a scurvy outbreak and, you know, the guys that were missing legs were only given wooden pegs instead of metal ones. Then maybe I might have some sympathy. But to that little kid and whoever raised him, Lord help you if you ever go into a hot war on the ground like millions of Americans have. I can only think what a World War II veteran sitting there who's lucid enough today to see that and think about the six-month journey home from fighting the toughest war we've ever fought after being there for 4 years was thinking, listening to him complain like that. The Secretary of the Navy put out his response. That's my response. End of story.
1: Yeah, Acting Secretary of the Navy Hung Cao, friend of this program, by the way, who also has a child in the fleet, said the Abraham Lincoln crushed their deployment and will return home soon as part of a planned rotation. Safety and security of our sailors and Marines always comes first. Mission accomplishment and troop welfare guide how we lead. The Lincoln was extended because the mission demanded it amid combat operations. 266 days deployed, 200 in a combat zone, 10,000 plus sorties, 1.5 million pounds of ordnance, retention rates among the highest of all carriers. Our force and families are not victims, but the epitome of American strength and resilience. Give them the hero's welcome they deserve. So says Acting Secretary of the Navy Hung Cao. What do you say specifically if you're a vet? And here we've got Jeff in Florida who served on the Lincoln, and what a great ship it is. Jeff, tell me about your life on the Lincoln and what you make of this controversy.
3: Good morning, Larry. Thanks for taking my call.
1: You bet.
3: I joined the Navy in 1986. The Abraham Lincoln was commissioned in 1989. I was a member of the initial manning crew of it. I was in the nuclear power department.
1: Oh, yeah.
3: The ship was commissioned in 89, and we were homeported. It was built in Virginia. We were homeported out of Alameda, California. So we went down around South America, and we were homeported there. In 1991, we were deployed to the Persian Gulf for the first Persian Gulf War.
1: Mm-hmm.
3: When we left California, our first stop, our battle group's first stop, was Hawaii. The Abraham Lincoln did not pull into port in Hawaii, and our crew did not get to go to Hawaii. We did circles around Hawaii for 10 days, while all the other ships in our battle group went to port. There were reasons for that. There was a certain reason for that, but needless to say, okay, so we didn't get to go to port.
1: Yeah.
3: Then we head to our next stop is the Philippine Islands, which is a long cruise to the Philippine Islands. We get to the Philippines. 2 days before we pull into the Philippines, a volcano erupts on the island, Mount Pinatubo. I don't know if you're familiar with
1: it. I remember that, yeah.
3: Yes. So, again, we didn't get to, well, we did go to port. We pulled into port. We took 3,000 people on our ship, took them to another island.
1: To save them from the volcano, yeah.
3: Picked up another 3,000 ship, took them to another island. So we didn't get to go to port again. Now, it was difficult, but maybe what the gentleman there was saying on the news program there is that perhaps today's sailors don't have the metal.

0: that we had back then.
1: Maybe. Or maybe social media takes these complaints that I'm sure you may have written in a letter to your mom or your dad or your wife, but that didn't then become a viral Facebook post, you know, Jeff. But, Jeff, real fast, did you ever serve with Admiral J.J. Quinn? I know he was the skipper of the Lincoln, I think, in the late 90s.
0: No, I got out in 92.
1: Oh, all right. He's a great guy. I know him, and I know he was the skipper of the Lincoln. Listen, thank you for your service. Thanks for giving us your firsthand account there, Jeff, in Florida. I appreciate it. How about Eric in Maryland? Eric, what do you make of this controversy, and do you think that there's a problem here with our troop readiness and how we're treating our troops?
2: Lincoln and Alameda, I was there in Alameda on shore duty whenever they pulled in the Fort New Homeport. But the point is this. This whole deal is drama. Nothing but a bunch of drama. That goon named Kelly should be ashamed of himself. But the point is, I was on the USS Midway. There was plenty of time when food really stunk back in the late 80s. We would pull out of port and we would eat nothing but cabbage for 6 months. And we'd have that processed milk, this long-life milk and no cereal. Ports, we'd be at sea for 110 days, get beer days. We'd come back, you know, we just dealt with things a different way. It's unfortunate that media and the drama of social media is getting in the way of this.
1: Amen,
2: Eric. We didn't have face-to-face stuff.
1: Eric, we got to leave it there. Thank you for your service, and thanks for shedding light on this. All of you Navy veterans who jumped on board, something told me that this is the reaction we were going to get, because it's not what you're getting on cable news. Hey, I want to tell you how thrilled I am that I switched to Consumer Cellular. 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
3: 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In fact, more people have hearing loss than diabetes, cancer, or vision trouble. The most common type of hearing loss is caused by noise exposure. 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
5: Iran should wave the white flag and surrender. I'm Dave Anthony, Fox News. That's what President Trump told Fox's Trey Yingst in a phone call this morning as the 60-day memorandum of understanding expires. It set up a ceasefire that didn't last and a framework for a deal never reached.
6: At the end of the day, the president wants two clear things here. He wants control of the Strait of Hormuz. There is an ongoing U.S. naval blockade that is costing the Iranian regime hundreds of millions of dollars each day. And if ultimately this leads to future negotiations, that is when Iran's nuclear program is expected to be discussed.
5: The president also posted on Truth Social social. Iran cannot have a nuclear weapon. As for the strait, where only 5 ships passed through over the weekend,
6: there are a lot of different players involved and talks that are taking place as we speak right now between Iran and Oman about control of the Strait of Hormuz. And the president says if Oman gets in the way, we'll bomb the S out of them.
5: Trey also reports from Tel Aviv. They talked about another conflict, Gaza, the day after U.S. Special Envoy Jared Kushner held talks in Egypt with Hamas's leader.
6: The president said that they have a different channel with Hamas and that ultimately they are giving up their guns, talking about the demilitarization of the Gaza Strip.
5: But Israel's rejected the Trump Board of Peace plan today. Kushner meets with Prime Minister Benjamin Netanyahu. She was famous for acting and singing. Hayden Panettiere, who got her start as a child actress, has died at age 36. Fox's Todd Pyro reports she's best known for
7: Heroes, where she jumped to international fame playing a superpowered high school cheerleader. She later starred in the musical drama Nashville, where she saw both career and commercial success, earning 2 Golden Globe nominations and having multiple songs on the Billboard Hot Country Songs chart.
8: This tunnel's dark, but there's a little light glowing.
5: No cause of death has been given for Panettiere, who leaves behind an 11-year-old daughter who lives in Ukraine with her father, former heavyweight boxing champion Vladimir Klitschko. America's listening to Fox News.
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5: American troops remain on standby in case President Trump resumes bombing Iran. One ship deployed in the region is getting a lot of attention. It's been at sea since last year and hasn't even been to a port in 6 months, leading to reports of things breaking down and mental health issues for sailors.
13: Following Saturday's visit to the USS Abraham Lincoln, U.S. CENTCOM Commander Admiral Brad Cooper said, quote, of the Navy's 11 active aircraft carriers, the Lincoln currently has among the lowest number of cases related to mental health. The Lincoln is carrying roughly 5,000 sailors and Marines. The visit comes amid reports of sailors attempting to jump overboard during the carrier's long deployment and news reports that describe poor conditions like moldy showers and rotten food on the Lincoln. It left San Diego in November on a deployment that was supposed to have ended in May before it was extended with no publicly announced return date. The USS George Washington is being sent to the Middle East in place of the Lincoln. Tanya J. Powers, Fox News.
5: Nearly 30 years after rapper Tupac Shakur was murdered in Las Vegas, opening statements are today putting the accused mastermind of the killing on trial. Dwayne Davis is not accused of shooting Shakur, but he is charged with murder for orchestrating the plan and providing the gun. Another murder trial starts today in Florida.
14: Microsoft executive Jared Bridegain just dropped off his twins at his ex-wife's home in Jacksonville Beach and started driving home to St. Augustine with his 2-year-old daughter in the back seat when he came upon a tire in the road. He stopped and got out to move it and was shot dead in the street. Investigators say the 33-year-old's murder was part of a months-long murder-for-hire plot set in motion by Bridegain's ex-wife, Shannon Gardner, and her husband, Mario Fernandez Saldana. Fernandez Saldana is charged with first-degree murder, with his trial now getting underway. The alleged gunman, Henry Tenen, pleaded guilty to second-degree murder in 2023 and agreed to testify before withdrawing his plea earlier this year. Gardner's trial begins in September. Gianna Gelosi, Fox News.
5: On Wall Street, stock futures are mixed. Up for the NASDAQ, down for the Dow. I'm Dave Anthony. This is Fox News.
15: Tri-Cities weather, a partly cloudy start, 60% chance of thunderstorms and 88 this afternoon. Upper 60s overnight tonight. Partly cloudy Tuesday and Wednesday, high both days in the mid-80s. On the hour, on the half, and when it breaks, Super Talk 92.9, Tri-Cities News Talk Leader.
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0: of entertainment, enlightenment, and empowerment. This is the Glenn Beck Program. Glenn Beck is
1: on! Yeah, we are fired up and ready for a big week. A big week ahead. It is Justin Barkley in for Glenn today on the Glenn Beck Program. I'm broadcasting from Michigan, where it is beautiful and sunny and the forecast is great, unless you're a Democrat running for Senate. We'll talk about that story. It's a big one that's taking the lead over the entire country, in fact, as we see the rise of socialism and extreme Islamic candidates. We've got a homegrown one right here. We'll explain coming up. Get into that. Some other big stories. We got Florida Election Day, the primary tomorrow, so we'll have conversations about that. And speaking of those elections, we've learned some interesting things over the last week or so, particularly how easy it is to vouch for people in some places, all that, plus day 60, past the MOU and Iran. We'll touch base on all of it and more coming up this morning as we dig on the Glenn Beck Program, back right after this.
2: I think about Providence often these days, the idea that we're stewards of our families, our communities, our own safety. The founders understood this. It's woven into the fabric of who we are as Americans. And I want to share something with you. It's called Byrna, B-Y-R-N-A, and it's changed how I think about personal protection. Here's the thing. Most people assume self-defense is complicated. You need training, licensing, you know, government approval. But Byrna is legal in all 50 states. No permit, no background check. Because your right to protect your family shouldn't require anyone's permission. The range on this is 60 feet. That's not pepper spray distance. That's real distance. It gives you time to think, to move, to get your family safe. It's simple enough that anyone can use it, anyone. And it's built in Fort Wayne, Indiana, right here in America, in American hands, American craftsmanship. And that matters to me, and I think it matters to you. I'm not here to scare you. I'm here to tell you being prepared isn't paranoia. It's love. It's what we do for the people that you do anything for. So go to Byrna, BYRNA.com/Glenn.
1: All right, we are day 60 now in the MOU. Day 60, as we're supposed to see what originally the ceasefire, and we were supposed to see, we were hoping at least some of the things that we've been dealing with, particularly in Iran, would be coming to a close. What about gas? Were we hoping to see gas a little lower? I know the president mentioned this over the weekend, and in fact, that's a big piece of the midterms. He's going to be talking about that, I'm sure, in the days ahead as well. We heard a little bit about this. Was it yesterday? Getting on a flight. A little bit more about it this morning from a phone call that's taken place. But there's, as we have all of this coming at us, and it is kind of like drinking from a fire hose. You've got all of the information constantly coming towards you. And the real... the real key here is trying to decipher what you should be paying attention to and what you shouldn't. I have a method I want to share with you today. Now it's something that I use because quite frankly, doing what I do and what I've done and what Glenn does on a daily basis, you see everything. Some things you don't want to see, but you see everything. Not only are you looking because you want to be in the know, but there's this other thing where people want to send you things. A lot of things people send me I've already seen. By the way, if you want to send me things today, I would love

I would love to see them. Justin@JustinBarclay.com. I'm at Mr. Justin Barclay on all the social media as well, so feel free. But what I'm about to explain to you is my method for how I deal with things and why I think it's so important. Because we are in, we're in a moment of time. We've never had the access to information that we have today. We've never seen anything like it. I mean, you got everything in the palm of your hand.

0: And you've often heard this said, and it's cliche, but it's true. He could cure cancer, and there would be some sort of criticism. At first, they'd probably deny that he did it, and then eventually they get to the point and they'd say, "Well, okay, he did it, but it's not great, and here's why. This is a problem." You know, that's eventually what they would make it to. So these people, and there might be some on the right as well in some cases. In fact, I think we've seen that recently. But these people are walking around with broken brains. And I think a lot of it is because we've just got way too much information. First of all, you and I were never meant. We were never created to take in all of this information. We just weren't. Think about it. Do you really, I mean, does it matter what's happening to you? Does it matter what's happening on the other side of the world? Largely, it really has never mattered. I mean, I could make a case that it does because it has local impact. But that really, essentially what I'm trying to say is it matters more what happens in your backyard than what happens over in the Strait of Hormuz. Now, what happens at the Strait of Hormuz can impact and affect your backyard and your gas tank and your wallet and everything else. So, yes, a lot of these things do have some sense of mattering, but it really, in essence, do they really add up? We were never meant to take in all of this information, and yet we are. So when we take in information on a daily basis, when it comes from Trump or CNN or MS Now or whatever they're calling it, DNC 13, whatever they're calling it now, it's you have to take it all with a grain of salt. So today, as we hit the 60-day mark of the MOU, no matter whether it's Trump or whether it's coming out of Anderson Cooper's mouth, look, we've got to make sure that we take this stuff appropriately. And as I deal with all the information, maybe it's just a coping mechanism, but it's just a way that I've found to apply truth, logic, common sense, and above all, wisdom to the things that I'm hearing. I'm going to tell you how to dig into this and tell you how I do it and what I would recommend you do as well. Because it's not just what you hear on the radio now. It's social media. Yes, there's plenty of social media that you're going to see. And now AI. Half the stuff you see online isn't real. Wait a minute. What did I watch? I have a good friend of mine. I've actually got a couple, but a really good friend of mine that sends me things from time to time. And he says, wait a minute, is this real? And I have to say, well, I don't think so. I don't think this one is. I don't know. I have to kind of run it through the filter and figure that out. That's a whole nother process, right? Is this real? Is what I watched just happened? Is that real? The thing that you see with your very own eyes. Now, Glenn has warned about this for years. Glenn has warned that there will be a time where you won't really be able to know. You won't be able to tell it. I think we're past that. Some of it you can. Some of it's fun. In fact, I use AI to make fun, like little graphics and images that I think you can obviously tell are AI, but sort of tongue-in-cheek comedy. You can even make videos to do the same thing. In fact, Grok on X is really good at that. But nevertheless, it brings me to that point that we're at a time where you just don't know. So how much information is too much, and how much is overwhelming to the point where people just start tuning everything out? I think we're getting close to that if they haven't already done it. But first, you have this broken brain syndrome that takes place. That's why these things are so important. I'm gonna equip you a little bit. First today, 60 days. This is breaking news from Fox this morning. Trey Yingst with a conversation with the president.
1: Today, Chief Foreign Correspondent Trey Yingst joins us live from Tel Aviv with the details. Trey. Yeah, hey guys, good morning. Today, the memorandum of understanding between the United States and Iran expires. It's been 60 days since it was signed, and reports indicate very little diplomatic progress to de-escalate tension in the region and reopen the Strait of Hormuz. International shipping data indicated only 5 cargo ships passed through the strait on Saturday and none on Sunday. This is due to Iran continuing attacks on vessels. A bulk carrier reported

0: being hit by an unknown projectile on Saturday. A day prior, an Emirati oil vessel was also targeted. President Trump said this about the critical waterway on Friday.
1: After we finish defeating Iran, which is being very badly defeated, pretty soon I'll be declaring the Hormuz Strait a territory of the United States. Essentially, that's what it is. We have the blockade.
2: Now, by the way, that caused all kinds of controversy over the weekend. So you have to also take into consideration some of the things that we say or are said by people like the president. What does that mean? Well, that drove people nuts all weekend long. What did that really mean? Is he being serious? Is he being sort of tongue-in-cheek? Is he joking? Is there something else that's happening? Is there what's really going on? Then you hear stuff like this. Actually came out of a phone call with Trey this morning.
0: Now, I asked the president about these parallel talks that are taking place between Iran and Oman about control of the Strait of Hormuz. And the president told Fox News, if Oman gets in the way, we'll bomb the...
2: Yeah, I'm just going to cut it there. We'll bomb the expletive out of them. So you have that, which is another threat. This comes at the same time, by the way, out of Iran this morning, and we're hearing they got a $30,000 bounty on U.S. soldiers. A $30,000 bounty on U.S. soldiers. Now the question is, okay, is that real? Are they getting desperate? What does that mean? And President Trump continues to say, well, we could do this as long as we want to. We can do this as long as we want to. And we will. In fact, he said in that conversation with Trey this morning that it has nothing to do. It has nothing to do with the midterms. Many have made the point, look, these oil prices, the gas prices at the pump got to get down if we want to win the midterms. That may or may not be true. I understand the sentiment. I would like to see. I think it makes a much easier case. But that may or may not be true. There are people that are making the case that just because of the math and the numbers, the way things add up, that things may lean Republican anyway. I tell you, if I was running for office, if I was running for office, I'd much rather have gas down at $2 a gallon. I think that's clear. But that's just a piece of the puzzle. We're also hearing inside about a back channel with the Iran Revolutionary Guard, the RGC, out there that's been taking place. Even inside Iran, we've got this weird thing that's happening where you wonder who they're talking to. Because Iran comes out and says one thing and then in public and then may say another thing in private. And then there are other forces or factions or people left over in the IRGC or wherever they are that may, in fact, have a whole nother idea of what they like to see done. And it amounts to lots of chaos, lots of confusion. And unfortunately, at the end of the day, it makes, because of the fog of war, makes things much more difficult, makes things much tougher. Not only for the president, but for you and me, trying to decide what in the heck, what is going on? So I'd like to give you a little bit of my technique, my strategy of dealing with all of this, and give you sort of the way that I do it on a daily basis. I don't know exactly how Glenn handles it, but I will give you the way I've been dealing with it and the way that I just because the sheer volume of everything that's coming at you. The only way I know how to deal with these things. But I believe something that will set you up and the rest of us for success as we move forward. Trusted sources, but also the number one trusted source. We'll go to that coming up. After this, Justin Barkley in for Glenn today on the Glenn Beck Program. Back after this.
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2: All right. Like I said, a lot of times people will send me things, and I love saying, because give me a pulse of things. Even if I haven't seen it yet, or I have, it just gives me an idea and understand what people are looking at. So I love that. And if you do want to send me, again, Justin@JustinBarkley.com. That's the email. And then at Mr. Justin Barkley. But here's what I do. As I'm looking at the things that are coming through the feed each and every day, I want you to imagine, like, do you remember, this is kind of funny because that's what I'm thinking about now. Do you remember that old I Love Lucy episode where she's working, I think it's a chocolate factory, and she's working at the the conveyor belt, and the stuff's coming down the belt there, and she's like trying to wrangle it all, and eventually she starts stuffing it in her mouth and all that. That's how I feel like when we're dealing with the stuff that's coming at us 24/7, whether it be the updates from trusted sources, stuff you just see on social media, maybe your friend, relative, neighbor, somebody sent it to you, maybe even something you heard here. How do you deal with it all? How do you handle it? Well, this is my, and I, you know, take this with a grain of salt. This is just the way I do it. Everything that comes down that conveyor belt, pick it up. Sometimes it's coming at that speed where Lucy is, you know, trying to figure out what to do with it. But so I'll just pick it up and I'll take a look at it. And I'll consider it. And I pass it through a filter. Truth, logic, and common sense. Wisdom. Now, I will tell you, I faith plays a big role in my life. So, you know, a lot of this to me is discernment. And I don't know how that can be done without faith. But I will say, for those of you that maybe don't fit into that mold, what I would say is that would be your experience. That would be the wisdom that, you know, the guide, the things that you've experienced through your life. The more years you get, the more you see. And if you've got any sort of, grounded stance in life, if you work with your hands, I think if your boots on the ground in some way, you know, you're touching dirt, chances are you probably have a much better understanding than folks, maybe even in academia in a lot of places. Well, certainly I would say. But I'll pick it up, I'll take a look at it, and then I'll run it through questions. What does this mean? What does it mean for me? Does this affect me right now? How can I possibly know? Do I want to spend more time researching it, digging into it? And because of all that, a lot of people just look at things, and if it sort of supports what they already feel, right? This cognitive dissonance, if they had already kind of fits in their bias, and they go, oh, yeah, that's got to be real. But it isn't always. And every now and then I get burned. Well, we all do, because we're human. But you take it, you look at it, and you put it up on the shelf and say, I'll come back to that later. I don't know. Is this true? It could be. But I don't know. Let me take it, put it up on the shelf, and I'll come back to it. Some things to consider whether we, no matter what we explore today. And in fact, on the way, we'll look at some things that you can decide to put up on the shelf or not throughout the program today. Coming up next, elections and their
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11: News. I'm Therese Crowley. The 60-day ceasefire deal with Iran expires today. President Trump with some advice for Iran.
0: The president told Fox News Iran should raise the white flag of surrender. He went on to say, I have no time schedule. I'm not in a hurry. The president indicating that the U.S. naval blockade is continuing to put new economic pressure on the Iranian regime.
11: The president tells Fox's Trey Yinks they're good poker players, but they're dying. Nashville and Heroes actress and singer Hayden Panettiere has died suddenly at age 36. TMZ reports paramedics responded to a cardiac call at her South Carolina home. Panettiere leaves an 11-year-old daughter with Ukraine boxer Vladimir Klitschko. 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
12: I'm Lauren Simonetti, and this is the Fox Business Report.
13: Some factories are a lot busier this month. Reading is a surprise. The New York Fed's August reading on manufacturing in the Northeast rose to 20.6, the strongest so far this year and actually the strongest pace in more than 4.5 years. Economists were expecting to see a pullback this month from July. RTX shares are up 0.5%. The U.S. Navy is awarding RTX's Raytheon a $22.9 billion contract to boost output of the Tomahawk missile. The The agreement will run for 7 years. Crude oil futures are elevated, though still under the $90 a barrel mark. On an apparent impasse in the Iran conflict, Bitcoin's price appears to be holding over $63,000. Crypto is being helped by last week's cooler reports on inflation. That's your Fox Business Report. I'm Jenny Cosola. 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
16: Sullivan County Commissioner Joe Carr called for the public hanging of Flock Safety CEO Garrett Langley, citing treason. The comment came during a work session called to discuss the use of Flock cameras in Sullivan County. Commission Chairman John Gardner immediately interrupted Carr, telling Carr, "We're not going to threaten violence to anybody." No formal actions were taken concerning proposed resolutions. The matter will be taken up at the August 20th meeting. I'm Rick Allen.
17: Johnson City Police say the shooting Friday morning at a business in Gray, Tennessee, that left one man dead was caused by a dispute over a handicap parking spot. The person of interest is in custody and being questioned. Charges are pending, but names have not been released for either the victim or the suspect. Officers were called to the A1 Smoke and Vape Shop in Gray, Tennessee around 9:30 a.m. Friday, and when they arrived, found a man deceased in the parking lot and arrested the person of interest. I'm Jay Patricks. ETSU head coach Will Healy announced after Saturday's scrimmage that Louisville transfer Mason Mims will be the Buccaneers' starting quarterback for the 2026 season. Mims is a redshirt freshman from Oxford, Alabama, and joined ETSU this offseason after spending his first collegiate season at Louisville. The decision comes after Healy said he wanted to have his starter in place by the end of the weekend. Mims will make his first collegiate start when the Bucs open the 2026 season, hosting Campbell August 29th in Johnson City. I'm Jay Patricks.
18: Tri-Cities weather, a partly cloudy start, 60% chance of thunderstorms and 88 this afternoon. Upper 60s overnight tonight. Partly cloudy Tuesday and Wednesday, high both days in the mid-80s. On the hour, on the half, and when it breaks, Super Talk 92.9, Tri-Cities News Talk Leader.
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2: All right, let's talk elections and their consequences. Justin Barkley in for Glenn today on the Glenn Beck program. You know, it's one thing to win an election, you know, because the campaigning is all all one piece of it. The other piece is you got to win the election once they count all the votes. What was that old saying? It's who counts the votes that counts. I know I'm butchering that. But essentially, that's what we're talking about. And who gets to count, who actually gets to vote? That's a whole nother piece of it. The reason we bring this up is that, we have been seeing over and over again, in recent years, and particularly, with the dump of all of the question and the intel that, Trump administration put out here most recently, too, with the, foreign interference in our election. The things that we've known for quite some time that they've been up to. We know what they've been up to. We've seen some of the things that they've done. We understand just how bad it is. And it doesn't take a rocket science to figure that out, although some of the best people working on these things right now are. The video that just came out in the last week or so, and there's a couple. In fact, James O'Keefe is out. Cam Higby, which is another guy I follow on X here, in a burqa. And they go through, James, it's hilarious to see this, go through the

0: multiple places, in fact, in Minnesota. And they go through the process of getting people registered to vote or just asking. I don't think they actually officially do it because that would be fraud, etc. But they go through the process showing you how easy when they ask these questions of what it takes to get that done. And it is absolutely revealing. It's revealing what's going on behind the scenes. In fact, this is a news report. Minnesota poll workers willing to allow James O'Keefe to vote as William Pomerantz with no ID and vouch for me, that's Cam, I guess, in a burqa. And the news station there, KSTP, tracked down the man they say they were going to vote as. They're mad. They say but the system is working. Oh, is that to get? Well, just listen to a little bit of this here.
1: This video posted to social media, a group of political commentators say they were testing the limits of the state's vouching requirements and what ID is needed. They say they never voted. Richard Reeve heard from a man who says his name was used in that video without his permission. Rich?
2: Yeah, Kirsten, that's right. Will Pomerantz reached out to us, surprised and angry, he says, that his name popped up in that video. He says he doesn't know how the conservative group that posted the video got his name, and we went looking for answers.
3: It feels like smoke and mirrors, and it makes me mad.
2: Will Pomerantz is one unhappy voter.
4: What was your reaction when you saw your name in that video?
0: I just want to point out that Channel 5 is more mad that O'Keefe and Higby used the name of a man in their video than they are that you could actually, apparently, in this system, vouch for like up to 8 people, I believe. Is it? I think it's up to 8 people, and you just bring them in. Oh, yeah, these guys are good to go. It's reports like this and some of the other things that we're seeing that, again, keep adding to this list of issues. Again, there should never even be an appearance of impropriety in any one of these cases, in any election system. And yet, here we go. Again, I think it's more proof that these aren't bugs in the system. In fact, these are a function of it. Patty McMurray joins us right now with a Gateway Pundit, where she's been writing about this and issues throughout the country. In fact, over and over again, exposing these cracks in the system. But again, are they cracks or are they part of it? Patty, welcome and appreciate you taking the time.
5: Thanks for having me, Justin.
0: This story is, again, just another, it's the latest, but you've seen this and covered with the Gateway Pundit over and over again since 2020 and even before. But what are we supposed to do with all of this?
5: Well, you know, that's a good question. I think, you know, obviously voter ID is a big part of it. You know, if you're not asking for voter ID in order for people to vote, I mean, it's ridiculous to think that our elections are secure. They can't be secure. So that's the first thing. And then, you know, it's been my experience that mail-in voting, absentee voting, early voting, all of these additional practices that have been put in place, especially since COVID, have really created just an open door for fraudulent voting. I mean, it's really easy, at least in the state of Michigan where I live, for people to cheat elections. And we saw that with the GBI strategy story that I broke in August of 2023. The fraudulent voter registration group that was operating in Michigan that was being funded by then Senator Gary Peters and candidate Joe Biden. This was a Democratic-funded organization that was obtaining tens of thousands of fraudulent voter registrations and then putting them into our system. And you know, really a big part of the problem is that not only does the mainstream media not cover these stories, but then when we cover these stories, they immediately come out and try and find a reason why they're not legitimate, which is what you're talking about in Minnesota. So all of a sudden the story becomes the fact that James O'Keefe used the name of a voter in Minnesota. Really, you know what? There's no way to prove that that's

0: person that they were talking about. He could have made up a name and it just happened to be the name of that person. We don't know. But that's not the story. I mean, people should be outraged to see a voter coming in with no voter ID and then vouching for 8 voters who also don't have voter ID.
1: You know, it's interesting, Patty McMurray with the Gateway Pundit. You can follow her on X, by the way. Patty Loves Truth. Patty, I look at this, and you just mentioned GBI strategies, but the president just mentioned this, in fact, when he came out and laid out the case for what these issues are, declassified a lot of these documents. He mentioned that case specifically. Now, it has roots here in Muskegon, Michigan, where I'm from. But that case, in fact, it spans the entire country. This was happening. This operation was happening all across the country.
0: Yeah, absolutely. It was happening in multiple states, which is really why apparently the FBI came in and took over the investigation in Michigan. I mean, it was a statewide investigation, and you know, like I mentioned earlier about it's not just the media; it's also you know, people in the Democrat Party, and unfortunately, that's just what it is. You know, when we broke this story, we first broke this story. Dana Nessel, our attorney general here in Michigan, immediately came out and tried to discredit the reporting. And her press secretary at the time said, you know, well, you know, there's no evidence that even though tens of thousands, at least in Muskegon, application or false registrations were turned in, that it had any effect on the election. And they focused really on Muskegon in their response. They didn't talk about was that in the police, the Michigan State Police discovered that there were 68 additional cities where these packages were being mailed to throughout Michigan. So it wasn't just Muskegon. So we really have no way of knowing how those voter registrations that were turned in prior to the 2020 election, how they affected the outcome of our election. We just really have no way of knowing. And Secretary of State, former Secretary of State Ruth Johnson, who is now a Michigan senator, has estimated that she believes that there are over 800,000 absentee ballots that were sent to non-qualified voters in Michigan prior to the 2020 election. I mean, Trump lost by 154,000 votes in Michigan, and this former Secretary of State is estimating that she believes over 800,000 absentee ballot applications were sent to people that didn't even qualify. And we find it every day. I mean, through Check My Vote, we found thousands of thousands of dead people on our voter rolls, and they're just not coming off.
1: Yeah, not to mention non-citizens, which is a whole nother thing. Let's talk about the solution on this, because the solution is, I think, is something the president has been really pounding the drum on to try and get done, and yet the Senate just doesn't want to get the picture. It's not something that's unpopular at all. In fact, it's hugely popular. That solution is super simple, and to me, it's obvious. It's truth, logic, and common sense. I think a lot of other people look at it the same way. In fact, we have the polling to show that. Why aren't they moving? Patty McMurray, hang on 1 second. We got to take a quick break. We'll get into the solution when we come back, and make it as obvious as we can for folks on the left and those in the Senate still that are holding all of this up. Justin Barkley in for Glenn today. Back next on the Glenn Beck program.
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16: What is required?
17: You're already pre-registered, so nothing else. Just you'll sign something and we'll get your phone number.
16: And then she vote?
17: Yeah.
16: Okay. Do we need ID?
17: Nope.
16: No ID needed? Mm-hmm. Her ID?
17: Mm-hmm.
16: Hi there. She does not need ID?
17: Nope.
16: I have also 7 other people.
1: Yeah, why would we need ID? For something is, I have to have ID. If you want to buy cold medicine at the drugstore, you gotta have ID. You got a full body cavity search to get on a plane these days. Patty McMurray with us in the Gateway Pundit. Welcome in, Justin Barkley in for Beck.

0: today on the Glenn Beck program. Patty, this is what we're talking about. The solution, the president says, is a Save America Act, but the Senate won't act. Let's talk about that.
1: Yeah, that's very confusing to me. And to be honest, I think it confuses most Americans because a large percentage, over 80% of all Americans agree with the president wanting to have forcing people to use ID in the voting places. And, you know, you talked about the solution. You know, the solution really is tightening up the voter rolls. That's where we're having a real problem. That's where we have all these voters that don't belong in the voter rolls. That's what makes it easy to cheat. It's also people that are coming in, obviously, and not being American citizens and voting. That's a real problem, which is what James O'Keefe was highlighting in his report. But, you know, the problem is, and people don't really 100% understand how serious it is to have voter rolls that are mismanaged. You know, Jocelyn Benson, the Department of Justice is demanding the voter rolls so that they can clean them off and get rid of the dead voters, the non-citizens. She won't give them to them. That should make every single citizen in the state of Michigan really question her integrity and her intentions. Why she wouldn't want to have her voter rolls cleaned off and have non-citizens taken off the voter rolls should really make everyone question her. And she's running for governor and she'll be running her own election. But, you know, for instance, if somebody registers a non-citizen, it puts that person in danger of being denied citizenship. And that, you know, recently happened. I spoke with a woman whose husband came here from Romania. And all of a sudden, they got a notification in the mail that asking if he wanted to fill out his absentee ballot. Somebody had registered him to vote. So he reported it. And when he reported it, his file was flagged. And then his whole entire citizenship case, which he had been working on for years, was put in jeopardy.
0: Wow.
1: So people don't understand how serious it is. If somebody votes for a homeless person, and, you know, I'm working, we have all the documents in the 2020 election, as you know, in Detroit. And we're seeing just incredible things as we go through. But one of the things that I've noticed is the frequency of turnover at these homeless shelters and the number of people that are being registered. And in Michigan, you can literally register from a park bench. You don't have to have, if you say that you sleep on that park bench, that can be your home where you register. You don't have to have a permanent residence. You don't have to prove residency. You just have to say it. So these things are real problems, you know. And if somebody registers to vote and votes for a homeless person, that person can be charged for a crime. So they're putting a homeless person in jeopardy when that happens. I mean, there are a million ways that people can be put in jeopardy of committing crimes because other people are using their names to register them to vote. I think that's a real problem that people don't understand. I mean, it's not just that they're stealing elections through fake registrations, but they're also putting people in legal jeopardy when they use their names to vote.
0: Patty McMurray is with the Gateway Pundit. You can follow her there. And also, Patty Loves Truth over on X. Patty, it's always a pleasure. Thank you for your hard work. Anything quickly before we let you go that you're working on we ought to keep an eye out for?
1: Absolutely. As I mentioned, we have almost 1 million documents from the 2020 election in Detroit that were FOIA'd. We have a team of over 100 people that are going through those every single day. It's amazing what we're discovering. We are just kind of wrapping up going through the applications, and I can tell you that we have found some astounding things in those applications.
0: I can't wait. I'm sure we'll be hearing more from you in the very near future. Patty, thank you. Keep up the fight.
1: Thanks for having me on.
0: More truth, logic, and common sense on the way. Justin in for Glenn today on the Glenn Beck program. Love to hear from you. Justin at justinbarklaw.com on the email.
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8: It set up a ceasefire that got blown up and the framework for a deal that got scrapped. I'm Dave Anthony, Fox News. A memorandum of understanding is expiring 60 days after the U.S. and Iran signed it. And while President Trump tells Fox Iran should give up, Fox's Jonathan Savage reports it has different plans.
9: A senior unnamed Iranian official has told Reuters the country's decided to shift its policy from defensive to a fully offensive one, with a threat to escalate tensions across the Middle East if diplomacy fails. President Trump, who declared the memorandum dead last month, told Fox News he's not in a hurry and Iran should put up the white flag of surrender.
8: The president said that in a phone call with Fox's Trey Yingst.
10: The president also warned that he would bomb the S out of Oman if they got in the way, as reports indicate ongoing talks between Iran and Oman about control of the strait. Now, international shipping data indicated only 5 cargo ships passed through the strait on Saturday and none on Sunday.
8: The president also posted on Truth Social his number one goal remains Iran cannot have a nuclear weapon. And Trey also reports from Tel Aviv.
10: Trump administration officials, including Jared Kushner, are in the region pursuing diplomatic avenues to address the ceasefire in Gaza. Kushner met Sunday in Egypt with Hamas chief Khalil al-Haya to solidify the process for Hamas to lay down their weapons in Gaza.
8: Israel's rejected that plan. Kushner meets today with Prime Minister Benjamin Netanyahu. Another loss for the president at the Supreme Court. The justices this morning refused to consider a Trump attempt to have a New York jury verdict thrown out. It awarded author E. Jean Carroll $5 million, deciding the president defamed Carroll, denying her claims he sexually abused her in the 1990s. The president's also appealing an $83 million second verdict. An actress, Hayden Panettiere, has died.
11: I've got The Bishop game next week, SATs in October, homecoming's 3 weeks from today, and I'm a freak show.
12: You're being a little dramatic, don't you think?
11: No, I don't think.
8: That's her in Heroes. She also starred in another TV show, Nashville. No cause of death given. Hayden Panettiere was only 36. America's listening to Fox News.
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3: There is more selling than buying so far on Wall Street this week. The Dow is down 157 points. The S&P 500 is dropping 13. The NASDAQ, it was up slightly. Now it's down 5 points. Oil prices rising a bit amid that standoff over Strait of Hormuz shipping. WTI remains about $82 a barrel. Gas is down a fraction. AAA's national average for regular remains $4.06 per gallon. That is 6 cents higher than a week ago. A cattle shortage has Tyson closing another meat processing facility.
4: The latest, a third plant in Eagle Mountain, Utah, where more than 700 employees, like Josh Austin, have been told they'll be out of a job by mid-October.
5: We have a mortgage to pay. We have a lot of bills. We have kids. Not having another job lined up is scary.
4: The cattle shortage dates back to 2020 and 2021, when drought hit major cattle-producing regions across the country. Many ranchers were forced to sell cattle, including breeding cows. The U.S. cattle herd continued shrinking through 2023, eventually reaching its lowest level in roughly 75 years. Jeff Manasso, Fox News.
3: A summer blockbuster keeps filling movie theaters.
6: Spider-Man is still spinning high above the box office competition.
7: What is happening to me?
8: Did you miss me, Spidey?
6: Brand New Day raked in another $70 million in North America, pushing its domestic total to nearly $786 million. And globally, sailing past the $2 billion mark. The Odyssey held on to second place with $23.2 million, bringing its global haul to $1.2 billion. And the battle for third place was a prehistoric one, with The Edge of Oak Street narrowly edging out Paw Patrol, the Dino Movie, $21 million to $20.5 million. Carmen Roberts, Fox News.
3: That Spider-Man movie, just one of eight now to top $2 billion. Titanic was the first more than 30 years ago. I'm Dave Anthony. This is Fox News.
9: Tri-Cities weather, a partly cloudy start, 60% chance of thunderstorms and 88 this afternoon. Upper 60s overnight tonight. Partly cloudy Tuesday and Wednesday, high both days in the mid-80s. On the hour, on the half, and when it breaks, Super Talk 92.9, Tri-Cities News Talk Leader.
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0: of entertainment, enlightenment, and empowerment. This is the Glenn Beck Program. Glenn Beck is
1: on. Yeah, elections have consequences, and well, they've got a big one on the way here in November. But before we get there, we got to deal with primaries in a lot of states, and one of the biggest, in fact, could really swing what's going to happen in November.

0: happens in Florida. In fact, tomorrow. I want to talk about that. And how is it? You ever notice that sometimes in the most red places, we get some of the most wishy-washy candidates? Some of the most and worst rhinos. Why is that? We'll discuss that, guard against it, shine the light on this with a big warning, and talk to a candidate who is anything but. In fact, probably the most conservative, in fact, in this district running in Florida. One of the most important. We'll dig into it coming up after this. Barkley and for Beck today on the Glenn Beck Program.
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0: Our next guest knows a thing or two about being conservative. In fact, he's the voice behind the voice of the most conservative radio stations in an area that is probably the most red you can get in the entire country, in the free state of Florida. Jim Schwartzel joins us now. He's a candidate for Florida's 19th. He's a Republican, and there's a stack of them, of candidates in this race. This is the race to replace the very popular Byron Donalds. The question I have here is, there a lot of out-of-towners and former members of Congress from like other districts that have relocated to that area just to run? And you've got folks like, I won't even say their names, but they think, I guess, they're running because they think it's a guaranteed seat. And I'm not really sure there's another district like it in the country with so many former elected officials out there from out of state relocating to try to run for the seat, whether it's power, whatever it is that they're after. And I'm just wondering, how often is it we see times like this where we end up with rhinos in places where we shouldn't? Like I said, one local conservative candidate born and raised there in Southwest Florida, Jim Schwartzel, is on with us now. Jim, thank you so much for being here with us. And again, as I mentioned, we're actually on the radio right now with Jim on his radio station. Jim, welcome
2: in. That's right, Justin. You're listening to 92.5 Fox News in Southwest Florida. And it is one of the most conservative areas of the country. I even have another radio station we call Trump Country. So, and it's country music. So we're a bastion down here of red. And we have a whole bunch of blue state rhino candidates that have been failures in other states that have relocated here, amazingly enough, to try to run for Congress.
0: What do you think that is? They think it's because it's a shoe-in. It's such a red area that if they win, they'll obviously win the primary. They'll obviously win the general. Is that what Correct. It is?
2: Correct. And we have a simple majority in Florida, so there's no runoff. And so these people think that they can come down here and try to buy one out of five votes, and because 20% could win this election. For Byron Donalds in 2020, he won with 20.7% of the vote.
0: Oh. Yeah, I've seen this in other cases, in places like Michigan as well, Jim, where you can see, and they easily do, split that vote. And there's several candidates. In fact, some of them are even a little kookier than others, you know, running as far out as they can. And then what happens is, because we as conservatives, we don't really necessarily know, and it is like, you know, Democrats, they all sort of jump in line with each other, but with conservatives, it's kind of like herding cats. We

0: in a publishing company in Southwest Florida. And I mean, this is a beautiful place. I married my high school sweetheart, raised my kids. I serve this community. I have this community's best interest at heart. I've been here my entire life. We will keep this red and keep it local, and we'll fight for Southwest Florida. And we're not going to let someone just move in from someplace else. One of my opponents, they were at one of these Republican meetings, and someone asked him a question, you know, do you know the county commissioner? Oh, yes, I know him. And the lady goes, well, what's his name? You know, and it's like she couldn't name it. And she couldn't name any school board member. She couldn't name any mayor. I mean, it was just these people are so new to Southwest Florida that they don't even know the directions to the beaches.
1: It is unthinkable. Carpetbaggers. That's the name. That's the name that we ought to bring that back. In fact, look, I know that folks in Southwest Florida, probably a lot of them see through some of this, I would imagine. What are you hearing from people on the ground?
0: Oh, the groundswell is real. We feel it. I feel the energy of the community behind me. And, you know, I mean, I've been a part of this community my whole life. I've been to, you know, charity balls and all this other kind of stuff and fundraisers and after hurricanes, raising money for people. And I was cooking food for the linemen after Hurricane Ian. And, you know, because they're out there trying to string the new power poles back up. And so this is, you know, they're taking shots at me. You know, they can do all the negative. I've run a really clean campaign. We're just talking about what I do in this community, and we're moving forward, and we're going to win this thing tomorrow.
1: What are you hearing as far as the biggest issues for folks? I mean, I know that Southwest Florida is probably a little different than Michigan, yet I would imagine very similar. Making sure President Trump continues to have the, you know, the firepower to get things done. We got to make it through this this next couple of years.
0: Well, Byron Donalds is one of the biggest supporters of President Trump, and he's going to be our next Florida governor. I mean, he's going to be great. DeSantis was great. Byron's going to be even better behind him, having that runway that DeSantis laid down for him. And, you know, President Trump needs the strongest supporters he can get in this seat, because Byron was one of those, and I'm that guy through and through in Southwest Florida.
1: Yeah, Jim Schwartzel's with us right now. He's running, by the way, in the District 19 down there, Southwest Florida. And jimforcongress.com is the website. Now, I know, because they've done a lot of chopping. That I know Ron DeSantis, the governor there, did a lot of chopping, in fact, to the benefit of Republicans in some of these areas. How does that change? Does it change your district much? And I from what I understand, it could net us quite a few more seats there in the House.
0: Yeah, they're looking 3 to 4 seats to add up. And some of the races are going to be tougher than others, but that's going to be the general election. And, you know, once we got to get through the primary, and then in some of those tougher seats, I will be happy to campaign around the state to help some of our fellow guys who have tougher races for the general, because Southwest Florida is a huge Republican seat. And as you said earlier, it will be a Republican seat, but there are some that aren't quite, that don't quite have the lean that's as far as that we need. And so we'll be working really hard to try to get as many members of Congress be read out of the state of Florida as we possibly can.
1: Yeah, it's an important race. And I would say in that that district more than ever, not just Republicans, but good Republicans, people who are actually conservative, who actually mean what they say, and they got a track record to prove it, I would imagine.
0: Oh, absolutely. I mean, we need more business people in Congress. Frankly, I'm a business person. I've never run for public office. I'm not a career candidate or a career politician. I'm here to serve the president and serve Southwest Florida. So we're going to push this thing through, and we're going to be as hardcore as possible. We got to get rid of this whole Democrat communist people, and you know, and get real Republicans, bright red Republicans that are going to support President Trump. I mean, we actually have one of the candidates in this race is being funded by an anti-Trump PAC, even though even though she will sit there and say all day long that she's for President Trump, look at it this way. She has a PAC that's put $5.4 million

0: behind her in this race, and they are anti-Trump, which is unbelievable.
1: Jim Schwartzel with us now, the 19th Congressional District in Florida. You just mentioned you are a businessman. You've made a living doing some really great things in Southwest Florida with media, radio, and television, and some of the most respected, I'll just say, in the entire industry right there.
0: Thank you.
1: You didn't have to do this, though, and, you know, similar to the president. What was it, Jim? What made you jump?
0: Well, things like the president. I mean, he is a businessman. And our great Senator Rick Scott from Southwest Florida, he lives in Naples. And, you know, he's a businessman before he became a politician. So, I mean, it's the same thing. They both want to serve this country. It's about America first. It's about Southwest Florida first. And that's what, you know, that's what I'm here for. And that's also what Senator Scott and President Trump do. I mean, it's all America first. We got to put America number one.
1: Yeah, I have family there. And by the way,
0: really?
1: You know, I love Michigan, you know, but this is always, in fact, Southwest Florida has always sort of been the escape hatch, you know. The free state of Florida is there waiting if we need it. But it's a really unique area. I mean, you have in Southwest Florida, as you know, but folks listening may not, the beaches, which is what you sort of think about when you think of Florida.
0: Nice.
1: But there's lots of rural and farmland there. In fact, I have some family that go way back in that area.
0: Well, there's some beautiful, you have all the hammocks of the oaks, and I mean, you've got some beautiful areas of Southwest Florida where we still could go on and fishing, and you go on ATVs and have a ball down here. I mean, it's the Southwest Florida coast on the Gulf of America. I mean, it is, we've got a lot of backwater islands. We got lots of things to do down here, and it's a beautiful area of the country, and I get why people are moving here. We have people moving here every day, and we got to be smart about the growth, smart about our infrastructure, and who better knows it than someone who's lived here their entire life?
1: Absolutely. Your election is tomorrow. For the primary, Jim. I know you got lots to do today, but in that short amount of time, what's your ask for folks, whether it be to visit the website, to maybe get on the phone call,
0: maybe
1: have friends and family.
0: Get out to vote.
1: Yeah.
0: Get out to vote tomorrow and vote local and vote Schwartzel. I'm your local guy in the race, and I will fight for you in Southwest Florida and for President Trump.
1: There you have it. Jim, thank you for taking the time. As always, one of the great affiliates of the Glenn Beck program, and we just appreciate all your hard work, and best of luck tomorrow. Praying for you.
0: Hey, thanks a lot. Have a great day.
1: You got it. You too. God bless. Jim Schwartzel. And again, if you want to check out the website, jimforcongress.com. In the 19th Congressional District in Florida. As you know, the primary heating up, obviously, in Florida. It's a big one tomorrow. Lots of races we're keeping our eye on. We'll talk about some of those coming up, too. 888-727-BECK. That's 888-727-BECK. If you want to join the program, justin@justinbarclay.com, my email. We're back with you next on the Glenn Beck program.
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1: Yeah, you know, they got some rhinos. I just heard this. They got rhinos in the swamp too. Apparently, you gotta go rhino hunting in the swamp too. They can be anywhere. They can be everywhere. In fact, it's funny that some of the most most red areas

0: is where we have some of these issues. That why they know they've targeted. They've targeted these areas because they know they've got an easy win if they do in fact get through the primary. And it is all kinds of dirty tricks and great things that take place and go on as you watch that play out. It's no surprise. But that's why these elections matter. That's why they matter more than ever. And in fact, this is going to be a big one. This is going to be a big one, not just obviously in the primary in Florida, but look at how the primary has had, not just on the Republican side, but also on the Democrat side, impact here in Michigan. In fact, we're going to talk to Mike Rogers coming up in a little bit. Mike Rogers is the candidate for Senate who is running out of Michigan, former congressman. He is he's a guy who, if you just put him up against the alternative, which is Abdul Rahman Mohammed El Sayed, running as the Democrat, socialist, it's the red-green thing, right? The commie Islamist combination, a killer combination, literally. But now the polling, and we'll talk about this a little bit later on in the program, but the polling is showing that even though they were able to swing that race as far left as they did, that in the general, things aren't looking so great for Abdul El Sayed. We're starting to see, in fact, I think it was Kelsey who had one of those betting websites, had shown some of the polling before they had the Democrat picked. And yet they had Mike Rogers solidified as the only Republican running. They showed the Democrat was going to win by quite a good margin. When Abdul won the Democrat primary, he sunk. Those odds sunk because he became the nominee, and then Republicans and Rogers surged. Much of it is because of the things that he said. Much of it is because of the things that he's done, the causes he's backed. You know, when the Ayatollah was taken out, there's that infamous audio. He's caught saying, I don't know if we want to issue a statement on this. There are people in Dearborn that aren't happy about this. Aren't happy. Well, you can't call evil and clearly call it out. I don't know. You got bigger issues. Well, now Haley Stevens, the congresswoman he lost to in that race, interviewed Fox, I believe, this weekend, is calling on him to disavow this Hassan Piker guy. The guy said, yeah, America deserved 9/11. And he hasn't been able to do that yet.
1: You know, you talk about not quite getting over the finish line, but it's not like he won in a landslide. I mean, this was closer than anybody expected. And the electability case that you made during your campaign is now bearing out. I mean, more than half of the electorate in your state, 54%, say they're concerned that El Sayed's positions are too extreme. If you break it down further, twice as many Democrats are concerned that he's too extreme as Republicans, who are concerned that Mike Rogers is too close to President Trump. Would you call on Abdul El Sayed today to moderate on any specific issues?
2: Well, look, you know, it certainly makes sense to get rid of this Hassan Piker affiliation. I'm calling on that. I've continued to call on that. My friend mentor, Keith Williams, who is a Detroiter, who is chair of the Michigan Democratic Party Black Caucus, you know, he and I spend a lot of time together, you know, brainstorming, putting down some of these, you know, how do we build the American dream notions here in a place called Michigan. And look, any day of the week, you know, the Democratic plan, you know, if you're Alicia Slotkin or Abdul, you know, your plan for healthcare is better than Mike Rogers. Your plan for democracy is better than Mike Rogers.
0: Yeah, your plan for jihad. That's what they're dealing with now, because all of these issues are subjects that they want to talk about completely off the table. They're off the radar. And lots of folks not happy with Abdul. That's why the polls are shaken up right now. We'll talk with Mike coming up a little bit later on in the program. Quick break. Love to talk to you too. 888-727-BECK. That's 888-727-BECK. Justin Barkley in for Glenn today on the Glenn Beck program.

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10: I'm CJ Papa. Treasury Secretary Scott Bessent says the U.S. is prepared to ramp up economic pressure on the Islamic Republic in the war with Iran, while his boss, President Trump, told Fox's Trey Yanks that Iran should
11: raise the white flag of surrender. President Trump confirmed to Fox News that there is a back channel with the IRGC. These are the hardline officials inside of Iran, and that the United States and officials in Washington are speaking directly with IRGC officials in Iran.
10: She was a child star in Remember the Titans. This from Walt Disney Productions.
12: We're busy interviewing for head coaching jobs. Got 11 offers and certainly no time for you.
10: Singer and actress Hayden Panettiere dies at the age of 36. She was found Sunday unresponsive in an apartment in Greenville, South Carolina. 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
13: I'm Maria Bartiromo, and this is the Fox Business Report.
14: Stocks open mixed with the Dow losing ground, the NASDAQ up, and the S&P flat. Investors are monitoring developments in the Middle East. Crude oil prices remain elevated. However, after last week's cooler readings on consumer prices and retail sales, Reuters says most economists surveyed expect interest rates to remain unchanged next month and through the end of the year. The New York Fed's Empire State Manufacturing Survey for this month is upbeat, indicating factories in that region are operating at the strongest levels in about 4 years. The U.S. Navy is awarding RTX's Raytheon a $22.9 billion contract to boost output of the Tomahawk missile, and another group of SpaceX early investors will be allowed to cash out this Thursday. That's your Fox Business Report. I'm Jenny Coselda, invested in you.
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17: The Sullivan County Sheriff's Office is seeking assistance after multiple bronze vases were reported stolen from East Lawn Funeral Home and Memorial Park, located at 4997 Memorial Boulevard in Kingsport. Funeral home employees reported the thefts around 10:30 a.m. Friday. The sheriff's office is asking anyone who may have witnessed suspicious activity in the area Thursday evening or Friday morning to contact the sheriff's office. I'm Rick Allen.
18: While Sullivan County commissioners debate the future of their Flock cameras this week, the town of Mount Carmel has scrapped its plans to rent 4 to 5 of the license plate reading devices. A published report said town manager Tyler Williams considered the move financial, not controversial, as the $20,000 allocated for the cameras in the budget will be redirected within the police department. I'm Kevin Castle.
19: Leaders of ETSU and Hawkins County Schools just announced the launch of the ETSU Gear Up program, which is a partnership aimed at guiding students and their families through post-secondary education. The launch of the new program marks the second largest grant in university history of $29 million. Combined with other funds, officials say the entire contribution totals $50 million. The program will place full-time college and career counselors at area schools to offer support for students and their families as they navigate post-secondary education options. Counselors will begin in area middle schools, following current 7th and 8th graders into high school to continue support. I'm Jay Patricks.
20: 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Upper 60s overnight tonight. Partly cloudy Tuesday and Wednesday, high both days in the mid-80s. On the hour, on the half, and when it breaks, Super Talk 92.9, Tri-Cities News Talk Leader.
21: We have some breaking news here on the Glenn Beck program. It's Justin Barkley in for Glenn today. And this, just out of just the news, John Solomon and the folks there reporting, there's an update, the one that you never know you needed, but there's an update about Swalwell and the girlfriend Feng Feng?
22: China.
21: Now, I thought, when I heard, I just heard this, producer BJ just said, hey, have you heard this Swalwell Feng thing? I said, what, isn't she dead? Still dead. That's the update. I think she died in a plane crash, if I remember correctly.
22: China.
21: But there's more. There's the rest of the story. Let's get to that. Jason Buttrell with us right now. Jason, I know you've been looking at this, too. What did they find? There's some declassified documents that have just come out.
23: Directly from the FBI, Justin. This was the information that old Swalwell did not, I mean, I think he was asked about this at least 5 billion times, and he would never answer the question. He would always pivot away to the Met score or something every single time. But yeah, just from just the news, there's a few big points. So Swalwell apparently did admit to having sex with Feng Feng, although I looked up the newly declassified files. And this is how it was described in the FBI documents. Quote, Swalwell had a drink with Feng Feng a couple weeks after they first met in 2012. He had, quote, physical relations with Feng on a handful of occasions, but never dated her or had a romantic relationship. March 2015 was the last time Swalwell had, quote, physical relations with Feng.
21: Wow, that sounds Clinton-esque. That sounds like I did not have, you know, that, but I would just call it much easier to call it. He did the bang bang with Feng Feng.
22: China.
21: That's probably easier.
23: That's easier.
21: There's so many jokes here that I'm going to have to just make sure that Because I, right now, I'm just, the Lord is saying, get away from it. Get away from it. But let's talk about the seriousness of it, though, because this is a sitting congressman who had this, and no doubt, like Chinese honeypot, which sounds like something you might get at Panda Express. But he had this relationship, and the question is, was he swayed by was there any intel that they got from him, and who knows?
23: Yeah, so it goes beyond the salacious here. So reading from Just the News, his staff placing Feng's interns in Congress and not having a strong enough campaign finance system to detect the straw donations she allegedly passed through U.S. citizen conduits. That's directly from Just the News. So this goes beyond just, I guess, I don't know how you classify this as Feng attempting to honeypot Swalwell. It sounds like they did have, quote, physical relations, but it sounds like it goes further into what's being described as straw donations. She allegedly passed through U.S. citizen conduits. Now, apparently the FBI, the DOJ tried to, it sounds like, recruit her in some way. It said they plan to hire her through a cutout company and was still evaluating her suitability as a confidential human source. And that is when they discovered her alleged criminal behavior. So I remember, who was it? Was it Chuck Grassley or somebody else when they were talking about this? They were very, very careful with revealing, it sounds like, some of this information, but it sounded like they were alluding to very troubling additional details. And that's starting to come out. I mean, it makes you wonder how many of these Playboy-esque congressmen, senators out there are being very willy-nilly with some of these relationships.
21: It makes you wonder why some of the votes, I mean, I think it's kind of obvious. I mean, you know, by the way, Jason, I'm completely shocked by all of this.
23: Oh, shocked. Just,
0: I am shocked. What?
21: I can't believe we're like, now, is there any legal ramifications, anything for Swalwell with these declassified documents?
23: I don't see anything legal. Now, that's always been Swalwell's defense, and it sounds like one of the things that's even more also just as troubling about this is that it sounds like pretty much everyone in the Senate and House knew about this. That's what it sounded like before we got these documents. But it doesn't sound like he had any knowledge of it. He was just like, sounded like just being party boy. And, you know, not paying attention to who. It was apparently shocking to some of these men, Justin, that some of these very attractive women want to get close to these nerds. And then all of a sudden they find out later, oh, I didn't see that coming. I totally didn't see that coming.
21: The geeks will inherit the earth. That was not part of the. That was not part of the program. Well, it is interesting. And again, like I said, just absolutely shocking. I would love to see. I think anybody else listening to this would think, isn't this that we've got to get accountability. We have to see that happen in each of these cases, or this whole thing is just going to continue.
23: Yeah, it really is. Justin, are you watching the new, what is the Yellowstone creators, Lioness season? You've been watching that?
21: Not yet. No, I'm so limited on TV, but that one I haven't. I love his stuff, though.
23: Oh, man. Things he's been talking about today, just in the last episode, they hit on multiple different conversations you were having today. They were talking about, you know, they didn't mention Iran, but they kind of talked about the technology that's being used to really equalize forces. And, you know, you can draw that, the parallels with Iran, but they were talking about Ukraine. But in this last episode, they were talking about all these different things that are affecting public opinion, whether it's, you know, foreign money rioting out on the streets. You take that directly to Marco Rubio's Cuba report. They talked about honeypots directly to government officials and senators. And it's almost like, and now you draw the parallel with Swalwell. Everything that they're talking about in that show, and it's extremely troublesome and worrisome, is happening right now. And it seems like the government just does not care, whether it's, you know, anti-ICE groups just springing up out of nowhere, or honeypots, or, you know, foreign, you know, non-citizens registered to vote. 250,000 in just four states. You were just talking about that as well with one of your guests from the Gateway Pundit. I mean, this is just insane, and it feels like they don't care.
21: Jason, I got to ask you, I mean, this was posted somebody on X, Old School Eddie is the guy's name. They said, did you notice, to your point, summer is typically riot season.
23: Yeah.
21: However, since USAID was defunded, yeah, SPLC indicted, and Act Blue being investigated, things have been pretty calm this summer.
23: Right.
21: Just saying. That's interesting. I want to ask you, too, about this over the weekend, and this is all about public opinion and how it gets shaped. One of the warnings that we had about this is that, you know, when you hear stories, no matter whether you agree, especially if you agree with them, right, or not, that information got to be careful with, because so much is coming at us. And this story about the aircraft carrier, maybe you can help shine some light on it. The USS Abraham Lincoln. We've heard some stories coming out. We did hear that one of the sailors, I think, jumped to his death. And again, I wonder, and it's just during, while we're seeing what we're seeing played out, and how much of this does this come from? And again, the news media is complicit in sharing these things. And how much does that hurt us and our attempts to get things worked out in Iran? It seems to me, again, just another one of these stories. Yeah, I know it's tough out there, but again, I don't know that this should be front page news.
23: Yeah. I'm just now starting to get caught up on that story. I saw a glimpse of it when I was on vacation last week. And the first thing that popped into my mind was I've been deployed on some of these ships right during September 11th. I was actually deployed on a full carrier group during September 11th. And we went straight to Afghanistan right afterwards. So we were on the ships quite a while, missed multiple different port calls. And I will say that it is not uncommon at all for morale to drop once you've been out of the boat for, you know, multiple months, sustaining combat operations. Things do slide within the ship, whether that is, you know, cleanliness or whatever. It usually doesn't happen long before everyone gets whipped up into shape. But that did not surprise me at all that things like that do happen. You can imagine being on a boat that has maybe a couple thousand people on it. You know every single one of them by name because you see them every day for multiple months in a row. And you also know them by their smell. It is not, it's not a happy time. Yeah, it's not a happy time. So no, this doesn't surprise me, but I think you make a good point though on, you know, in this war with Iran, it feels like, you know, we are fighting multiple different, you know, opposition groups on this. We're fighting the Iranians, you know, we're fighting their entire coalition. You know, sometimes we're fighting, you know, the Gulf Arab kingdoms that, you know, just want to run away and go back to status quo just as long as they can, I don't know, do whatever they want to do and rely on us to protect them. And we're also fighting Democrats. We're fighting Never Trumpers. We're fighting the media. Take your pick. And yeah. I loved what you said with, we were never designed to get all of this information at once. Like, we were never designed to hear the intricacies of every single strategy from the presidential's administration. You know, all the different ploys, all the different takes, all the different, you know, maneuvers. We were never designed to get all of this at once. Typically, this was through phone calls, and eventually that would come to some kind of resolution. But now we are getting it minute by minute. It's absolutely insane.
21: And the other piece is that we all feel like we have to be involved. We all need, first of all, we all need to have a say in it.
23: We're
21: all armchair quarterbacks. We all have the answers. And we should all be sitting in that situation room. It's just, it's really something. I've got that clip coming up here in a little bit over the weekend. Joey Jones kind of goes off a little bit about some of it, similar to what you had said. But these are all stories. Jason, appreciate you hanging with us. We're gonna tackle this. We still got more of the show to go. If you want to join us, 888-727-BECK, 888-727-BECK. Back right after this, Justin Barkley. In for Glenn today on the Glenn Beck Program.
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2: 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Peace, Music, Picnic. 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
15: Caroline Leavitt is saying goodbye. 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

0: The USS Abraham Lincoln firing folks up over the weekend. In fact, Joey Jones over on Fox.
1: You know what I ate in Afghanistan for 6 months on a burner with using a little burner? I ate ramen noodles. I had to pull the seasoning packet out because I had too much sodium in it, and I put tuna packets.

0: That's what I ate. And I, you know what? I was happy to have it because the alternative was an MRE or something cooked by the Afghan guy who was too stupid to be given a gun, and they let him be the cook. And so if I wanted something spicy, test my fate a little bit, I'd go get a bowl of whatever he made in that giant, you know, urn thing that he had. I mean, how weak are you on TV complaining about tuna and noodles? I'm sorry. You volunteered to serve your country. You can come back, get out of the military, and do like all of these Democrat veterans and complain about it and make commercials and be a sellout if you want to and come up with a new way of doing things. The last Democrat president that I remember that was deploying troops, Barack Obama, had the army going to Iraq on patrol bases for 15 months at a time eating MREs. I'm sorry, but you're a sitting duck on a patrol base in Iraq, in Afghanistan, a heck of a lot more than you are on a fortified Navy ship sitting in the water. You might have got bored, and I'm sorry. We did have more fun getting in firefights, I'll say that. But to sit there and say that it was terrible because you had a corn dog and a hot dog, I would have traded a block of C4 to the Taliban for a hot dog by about July 2010.
1: A little more fired up, maybe, than Jason, just a little more level-headed, but I will tell you, all of this, look, I never served, I wasn't on a ship, I wasn't in the field, like, I don't know what they're going through. All I know is, and this is the way we all ought to look at all of this, before we, you know, we contribute to it, etc., but this stuff shouldn't be front-page news. It's just like we see when Democrats, on the flip side of things, do everything they can in their power to try and stop the president and his negotiations. You know, that we've seen more in the media and the Democrats, but I repeat myself, we've seen more from both of these sides do everything they can to absolutely kneecap him at every step of the way. And here's the problem with that. It's bigger than just partisan politics when you do that. It's bigger than right versus left. It makes America weaker. It makes the folks that are out there serving, it puts them at a disadvantage. It puts them in a very bad position. Because it's stuff like this that gets turned into propaganda, and much of it already is, but it gets turned into propaganda and it helps the enemy. Now, I don't know if we've been fighting for so long with each other that we've just completely forgotten about these things. Because yes, there are Americans who feel like we need to be there, and there's Americans who feel like we should never have been there. And I can have a conversation with either one. Because at the end of the day, there's blue and there's red, there's left and there's right. But what we need to figure out, and quick, is that we're all Americans. Because this new thing that's coming for us, is maybe the biggest fight we've faced yet. We continue the conversation, the fight, proudly with you. Back after this, Justin Barkley in for Glenn today on the Glenn Beck Program.
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7: Iran is planning to go on offense. I'm Dave Anthony, Fox News. Reuters reports that Iran's planning a full offensive across the Middle East if diplomacy with the U.S. fails.
8: President Trump told Fox News that Iran should put up the white flag of surrender. He added that I have no time schedule. I'm not in a hurry.
7: The president talked to Fox's Trey Yingst on the phone this morning.
8: Today, the memorandum of understanding between the United States and Iran expires. It's been 60 days since it was signed, and reports indicate very little diplomatic progress to reopen the Strait of Hormuz.
7: Iran has been attacking and disrupting shipping for months, going after oil tankers and cargo vessels. Only five ships went through this weekend. The president also posted on Truth Social this morning that Iran cannot have in any way, shape, or form a nuclear weapon. Special U.S. Envoy Jared Kushner is in Israel the day after holding talks with Hamas.
9: Today's meeting with Benjamin Netanyahu comes after the Israeli prime minister rejected President Trump's plan to disarm Hamas. The proposal also calls for Israel to withdraw its troops and Gaza to be rebuilt under a new Palestinian administration.
7: Fox's Jonathan Savage. The Supreme Court has again rejected President Trump's attempt to get a New York jury verdict overturned in the E. Jean Carroll case. She's the author who won a $5 million judgment against the president for defaming her while denying Carroll's claims he sexually abused her in the 1990s. The president is also appealing a second verdict that orders him to pay Carroll $83 million. There's no school today in Hawaii. Government offices closed after Hurricane Lala brushed by over the weekend, hitting the Big Island hardest.
10: Where up to 3 feet of rain cascading down the hills washed out bridges, stranded communities, and caused a very difficult situation. It's going to take some time to put things back together there, and there is damage on the other islands as well.
7: Fox Weather's Brian Norcross in Indiana. Some areas still underwater in a flooding disaster blamed for at least seven deaths. 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
7: While President Trump urges Iran to surrender and again insists he won't let them have nuclear weapons, an update on another adversary that already has them, North Korea. It's angry about military exercises the U.S. is conducting with South Korea, and now the president is scaling them back.
13: The president posted on Truth Social the exercises slated to start this week are costly and send a hostile signal to North Korea. He also made it clear he's not happy that South Korea didn't back the U.S. in its military action against Iran. Those exercises have been going on for decades and are meant to help South Korea beef up its readiness against North Korean threats. North Korea tested ballistic missiles just last week, even though there are several U.N. resolutions that ban the so-called Hermit Kingdom from launching such missiles. Jill Nato, Fox News.
7: North Korea has been helping Russia in the war against Ukraine, supplying troops. As the two sides keep attacking each other, a Ukrainian drone strike deep inside Russia killed at least six people, and Russian strikes in Ukraine over the weekend killed at least seven civilians. Speaking of Ukraine, that's where Hayden Panettiere's daughter lives, and the 11-year-old girl has lost her mother. The actress has died at age 36. She'd given up custody to the girl's father, former heavyweight boxing champion Vladimir Klitschko.
14: Hayden Panettiere died in South Carolina, but details surrounding the cause of death have not been made public. She began her acting career as a child and had memorable roles in the movies Remember the Titans, A Bug's Life, and two Scream films, as well as TV shows Heroes and Nashville, which brought her two Golden Globe Award nominations. Her memoir, published in May, details her struggles with depression, alcoholism, and substance abuse. Tanya J. Powers, Fox News.
7: On Wall Street, there is selling for the Dow to start the week. It's falling 219 points. The S&P 500 is down 10, but the NASDAQ is gaining 38 points. I'm Dave Anthony. This is Fox News.
15: Tri-Cities weather, a partly cloudy start, 60% chance of thunderstorms and 88 this afternoon. Upper 60s overnight tonight. Partly cloudy Tuesday and Wednesday, high both days in the mid-80s. On the hour, on the half, and when it breaks, Super Talk 92.9 Tri-Cities News Talk Leader.
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0: of entertainment, enlightenment, and empowerment. This is the Glenn Beck Program. Glenn Beck is on!
1: Well, we've got some fantastic news on the way. Barkley in for Beck today on the Glenn Beck Program. It's Justin. You can talk with us at 888-727-BECK. Justin at justinbarkley.com. Fauci! It keeps getting worse for Fauci. The latest on that story. Some more good news coming up. And a hero honored a little bit later on today at the White House. We'll have that. And the fight for the soul of the nation happens right here at what I'm calling Ground Zero. Back in my neck of the woods in Michigan. We'll talk with one of the men in that fight coming up next. Mike Rogers running for Senate against Abdul Rahman Muhammad El Sayed in a fight that is, like I said, having national implications. All of that and more after this on the Glenn Beck Program. Back next.
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1: I don't know that I would call this the best ad I've seen in political history. Well, if you wanted to run it against a candidate, maybe. This one is Abdul El Sayed, some version of the kids' cartoon Blue's Clues.
3: Here's the mail, it never fails. It makes me want to wag my tail. When it comes, I want to wail.
1: Okay. If you got kids, or maybe you were a kid at one point, you've seen that, and you maybe it gives you a chuckle. Yet again, this man, I have to be clear, very seriously wants to become the next senator from Michigan. This is a fight that is one that is very important, not just for folks here in Michigan that would like to see, you know, our state restored, but also for folks across the country that want a little bit more, maybe common sense versus crazy. We'd like to see the adults back in the room.
4: Thanks, mailbox.
3: We just got a letter. We just got a letter. We just got a letter. I wonder who it's from.
1: Okay. It's from Abdul, and he wants to take it all. The communist policies mixed in with some of the most extremist ideologies that we're hearing about, a man who wouldn't comment on the death of the Ayatollah in Iran and pals around with people who are, glad that America got what was coming, as they say, in 9/11. These are so far off the spectrum, it's hard for us to even acknowledge or realize that they are real. And yet, here we are. Mike Rogers is running for Truth, Logic, and Common Sense as a Republican, former congressman in that race. Mike, thank you for joining us to be here with us. And again, it's hard to overstate how important this race is.
5: This is really for the heart and soul of the country, and the race is right here. We have DSA flying people in from all over the country. They're showing up everywhere from San Francisco and Los Angeles, Chicago, New York City, to try to prove the point that America is moving to this Democrat socialist idea here in America. And the reason he does that Blue's Clues kind of clip to try to lighten him up It's because this is a guy that doesn't believe Israel has the right to exist. This is the guy that wants to ban gas engines. This is the guy that said defund the police. He also said maybe prisons are overrated. Maybe we should be letting people out of prison, including sexual offenders. I mean, he is so far over there and out of the mainstream. That's why he does these, you know, cutesy dance Blues Clues things. He's trying to, I think, the jangly key theory about don't pay attention to what I really want to do to the country. He's, you know, I mean, I could go down the list, Justin, about all the things. Like, how do you not like Mackinac Island, or at least if you're running for office, keep your mouth shut about what is an iconic destination for Michiganders and people around the country? Doesn't like football. I mean, the other day it just came out that he thinks bacon is toxic. I mean, this guy is not somebody you want to sit down and go to a, well, obviously,

0: So, my mom said when I was a kid, and I heard this quite a bit growing up, is you show us your five closest friends and we'll tell you who you're going to be. This is a warning to all of us, Mike, but it's not just in the extremist of those things that we hear that are so crazy to us, but it's in the policies as well. And these commie, I call it the sort of a commie jihadi combo here, is all about death. And really the juxtaposition, the contrast is what you're trying to do is bring Michigan back on track. And I know you've been talking a lot about it. The president has dealt quite a bit about with bringing manufacturing back to the United States. And in fact, we've already seen some of that take its play here in the manufacturing here in Michigan with the big three. But how important is that? Again, not just looking at the past of the state like Michigan, but looking forward, that we make things and we make them great in America again.
1: Absolutely, and we have plans to do all of that. This is really about making sure we get back into defense industrial base manufacturing here in Michigan. We had a quarter century of two Democrats in the U.S. Senate representing Michigan, and we've lost in that quarter century 200,000 manufacturing jobs. Our median wage has slipped below the national average. Remember, we were leading that metric not that long ago. Every metric has gotten worse. Our education has gotten worse. We're now 45th, 40 years old to buy your first home here. And we have solutions for all of this, and we're going to fix it. And one of the things we're going to do is bring shop back and put it in every high school in Michigan. Why that's important is that helps us attract this next generation of advanced manufacturing, of skilled trades that China can't steal and AI can't replace. And so we've got a really aggressive plan to make sure that we're competitive, our kids can read at grade level, that we're going to get kids exposed to the opportunities of the skilled trades through shop. And by the way, my dad was a shop teacher, so I come about this honestly. All five of us boys took shop, and man, it was one of the best things we've ever done. And so you start going down through the things that we're doing to make sure that Michigan is now not just trying to tread water, but try to excel to be the envy of the country when it comes to manufacturing. That's what my goal will be as the next United States Senator. In addition to stopping somebody who wants to ban gas cars and loves EV mandates and wants to raise your taxes about $10,000 for each family because he wants your private health care to be turned over to the government. And so he is not aligned with Michigan. And he can do all the cute videos he wants. Michiganders know it.
0: We've seen the polling reflect that specifically recently. And I think there's some opportunities in there. Mike Rogers with us right now, former congressman running for Senate here in Michigan against the extreme Abdul El-Sayed. The story continues to play out in the polls, but that's one thing. The other thing is what people are telling you in person. And I know, look, a lot of the things, in fact, you just mentioned them. A lot of the reasons why some of these socialist policies, some of these ideas are taking root with some young people is, number one, they don't have much of concept of, in the context of history and how they've led to very bad places, millions and millions dead throughout the years. But the other thing is, these very people on the left, it's Democrats who largely, particularly in this state, but also throughout the country, have been the ones to cause these problems. Now the arsonists are masquerading as the firemen, and they say we're here to put the fire out, and they're the ones that sparked the flame.
1: Yeah, this is like chickens for Chick-fil-A. I mean, it just makes no sense to me whatsoever why people would get schnookered so fast after the Biden administration had the highest interest rates in generations by spending. But remember when they dumped all of that cash into the economy, everything got more expensive. And by the way, that takes some time to get out of the system. I mean, they spent, $6 trillion in that time, more? And it's just staggering. And then they reduced American energy availability. They purposely made your utility bills higher and your gasoline prices higher when they went through all that. Because remember, they were the ones that didn't want you to use any of that. And so I think the president back in D.C. is trying to, under the surface here, make sure we have American

0: energy, unleash it on the market, and make sure that we've got a handle on. I think he reduced the federal employment by well over 100,000 people that make, by the way, in D.C., over $100,000 a year. And anybody miss them? That's what I thought. Nobody missed them. They didn't even know they were there, half of them. So this is what we've got to do. We've got to fix that underbelly. We've got to try to recoup what the Biden administration did to the country. And then we're going to give hope. We've got a housing bill that's going to get young people have the ability to save tax-free for a down payment of a house, get credit for your on-time rent payments, which, by the way, crazily enough, you don't get credit for them now when you walk into the bank. We're going to create an atmosphere where builders want to build. Detroit is an example. We're going to encourage builders to build on empty lots. There's 122,000 of them. We want builders to take a risk, go in there, build homes, sell it to individuals. They'll be able to take 100% tax deduction on the money they make on those projects. So we're doing it the old-fashioned way. We're using conservative principles to encourage growth, to encourage people to want to come back to Michigan, and to encourage our kids not to want to leave Michigan. And this is a huge problem here where, you know, parents and grandparents tell me with tears in their eyes about their kids walking in saying, I just can't make it here, I gotta go. And you can't make it expensive, you can't be regulate manufacturers out of existence here and wonder why our median wage is going down. Well, we're gonna change all of that. I'm pretty hopeful about this next election. I don't think people are gonna vote for a guy that's angry and extremist and divisive and is very anti-Semitic. I just don't believe they're going to do that. They're going to vote for the guy that's actually going to get us building things, get our kids rating again, get people tools that they need to buy their first home, and get that get that home down to about 28 to when it was when I was growing up. So I think there's a lot to be optimistic about. But I'll tell you what, the other team, the Democrats, Socialists of America, they're here. They think this is their battleground. They're going to try to place a stake in the ground here. So we're going to need everyone listening within to Justin today, go to rogersforsenate.com. There is absolutely, we're going to need your help. This is the place where you stand up for America in this seat and this race. And, man, we sure could use your help.
1: Yeah, folks all over the country have taken certainly an eye, a look at this race and an interest in it because of those things that you mentioned. And by the way, these issues that we're facing in Michigan are issues that lots of folks are facing throughout the country. And one of the things I'm glad to hear you talk about in that answer is, how do you talk to these people? Because, you know, a lot of these people that are getting swayed by some of the socialist arguments, sometimes we have a tendency to miss, because we miss how good things have been, and you know, those folks who are growing up, they really do have, you know, there are some issues that they're facing, but again, they were created by Democrats, and they have solutions, and the solutions are common sense. They can be done, but they do feel hopeless and helpless. They've been made to feel that way.
0: Yeah, well, completely. And everyone tells them, and, you know, the whole idea of this new DSA movement is you're everyone's a victim. You can't do anything about it. You're a victim. I just don't believe that. This is still the greatest country on the face of the earth, and we've got some challenges we've got to get through. We need to get prices down. That's going to take some time. When you dump that much money under the Biden administration into the economy, you make it harder to build things, more expensive to turn your lights on. Guess what? It takes time to unwind that. And I think, you know, we are a fast food society. I think people wanted it and expected it would be done overnight. It's going to take a little time. But the good news is there is big plans and things happening in D.C. And then when I'm going to get there to help make sure we get those energy prices down, make sure that we face this growing age of first-time home buyers, which is just tragic, I think. That's one way in America you can build wealth, is buy that house and pay it off over time. That is the best wealth builder somebody can have in America. And we've taken it away for so many people through regulations, those high costs, making it damn near impossible to save for a down payment. Well, guess what? All the Democrats are trying to do is take more money out of your paycheck. This whole Medicare for All sounds wonderful. I saw on average $10,000 in new taxes per family. Oh, and by the way,

0: you'll have an increase in your payroll tax. I mean, this thing is dangerous, for your economic well-being. And we're going to take 70 million people covered by Medicare, and now all of a sudden 340 million people are going to get covered, and it's going to be magic. Everything will be great.
1: Yeah.
0: We all know what a disaster that's going to be. And so we're going to talk about his issues. They're wrong for the state and for the country. Certainly his standing on, him wanting to go and represent Palestine. I'm going to definitely be representing the people of Michigan. He's wrong there. He's just wrong for the state. He's too extreme. He's dangerous. And this is our opportunity to put a stake in the heart of the DSA here in the country.
1: Rogers for Michigan is the website. RogersForSenate.com, rather, is the website. And again, former Congressman Mike Rogers, always a pleasure. Thank you for joining us and stay in the fight. More coming up on the Glenn Beck program after this.
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1: So, a lot of people don't know this, but Abdel El Sayed, actually part of the public health. He's part of the Fauci crew, in fact. Did you know that? He's actually part of, and I've got update on Fauci coming up here in a second. He was part of that whole that crew. And so he's again, this is another indefensible. How do you wrap your head around this one? The guys out there backing up Fauci, even in 2026. And he has his own, was it Beagles too? He has his own dog. This thing is just crazy. Again, how many dogs were killed under this guy in Detroit as he was the head of the Wayne County Health Department? Fascinating stuff. Again, it is all part of the story that a lot of folks aren't hearing. But Democrat Senate nominee Abdel El Sayed reportedly oversaw the euthanasia of over 4,600 cats and dogs during his time as the executive director there, the health officer for the Detroit Health Department. A former animal control officer describing the department's shelter as a, quote, slaughterhouse. And again, if that's going to treat Fido, you just imagine, how is this guy going to treat you once he gets you into the health system that he wants to create? Imagine that. Just if you just want to think about what this looks like. Remember last time you went to the Bureau of Motor Vehicles? That's what it's going to look like when you go to your doctor. Again, Obamacare, the Democrats caused all this mess. The arsonists now posing as firefighters, and they've got a plan for it all. Sure they do. Barclay in for Beck today. Back with more on the Glenn Beck program after this.
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11: I'm Therese Crowley. They're good poker players, but they're dying. President Trump tells Fox what next for the 60-day Iran ceasefire ending today.
12: He said there is no timeline. And so this 60-day window that is expiring today is largely irrelevant in terms of the president's thinking as it relates to Iran. And again, he indicated the United States has a lot of mid-level weapons to use if they're needed in the future. But he calls on the Iranians to raise the white flag of surrender.
11: Fox's Trey Yanks. Las Vegas opening statement in the murder of rapper Tupac Shakur 30 years later.
13: The musician was shot in a drive-by in 1996 while in Las Vegas. This trial isn't about who pulled the trigger in Shakur's murder. Instead, prosecutors allege that Dwayne Keefe D. Davis orchestrated the killing and provided the murder weapon.
11: Fox's Max Gordon. 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
14: I'm Stuart Varley, and this is the Fox Business Report.
15: It's costing more to build homes, and buyers are facing still high mortgage rates. The National Association of Home Builders Wells Fargo Housing Market Index rose just 1 point this month to 35. The reading under 50 indicates builders remain pessimistic. Defense contractor L3Harris has parted ways with its chairman and CEO, Christopher Kubasik. The company determined Kubasik violated the company's code of conduct, but offered no other details other than to say it won't impact financial reporting or operations. And OpenAI has locked in a 20-year lease for a huge data center in Pike County, Southern Ohio, with the backing of NVIDIA. It's expected to become a major artificial intelligence hub. That's your Fox Business Report. I'm Jenny Coselda, invested in you.
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18: Lieutenant Gary Wills of the Johnson City Police Department told WCYB the shooting Friday morning in Gray, Tennessee, that left one man dead was caused by a dispute over a handicapped parking spot. The person of interest is being questioned. Charges are pending, but names

0: names have not been released for either the victim or suspect. Officers were called to the A1 Smoke and Vape Shop in Gray, Tennessee around 9:30 a.m. Friday, and when they arrived, found a man deceased in the parking lot and arrested the person of interest. I'm Rick Allen.
1: Eastman Chemical Company officials reported the discharge of a foam product used for firefighting into the Holston River in early August. A report to state environmental agencies said employees spotted the foam, found and cut off its source, then placed a boom around the substance to contain it and used a vacuum device to collect the chemical off the water. The statement also said there are no anticipated harmful effects on health or the aquatic life in the river. I'm Jay Patricks.
2: The town of Big Stone Gap has acquired ownership of the former U.S. District Courthouse grounds that were closed 3 years ago. Big Stone executives worked with the federal government to obtain the property and courtyard and only had to pay attorney's fees as U.S. officials gifted the complex to the locality. Council leaders have been briefed about the space being remodeled to create a boutique hotel for downtown. I'm Kevin Castle.
3: Tri-Cities weather, a partly cloudy start, 60% chance of thunderstorms and 88 this afternoon. Upper 60s overnight tonight. Partly cloudy Tuesday and Wednesday, high both days in the mid-80s. 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
8: Well, according to Grok, somebody asked on the on X, by the way, at Mr. Justin Barclay on X, and you can find me Justin at justinbarclay.com. Online to the email. But did Feng Feng really work for Repro Khanna was the question. And I asked Grok. By the way, Feng Feng's back in the news today. We talked about it earlier. Grok gave an interesting answer to all of this. And I think it's worth considering. Grok says apparently there was some volunteer work. And in fact, we'll give you a full answer. Again, take this with a grain of salt, but Feng Feng back in the news, Swalwell in trouble. Per the 2020 Axios investigation, Christine Feng Feng, volunteered for Ro Khanna's unsuccessful 2014 House campaign per a former campus organizer and social media post. Khanna's office said he saw her at some Indian American events, but had no further contact. The FBI did not brief him. Campaign staff said her name does not appear in staff records, though not all volunteers are listed. No evidence of formal employment or paid role. She left the U.S. in 2015. And we essentially know she met her untimely demise again and that she was on that plane accident, which is sad. But the reason we bring this up is to breaking news earlier today that came out, and just the news reporting, apparently she and Swalwell had some, it is now declassified, so we're allowed to say that there was some bang bang with Feng Feng. Now, that's not exactly how they put it. But as we mentioned, and matter of fact, now's probably a good time. I completely forgot we had this. Producer BJ suggested it. Let's play the hits. This is an oldie but a goodie, BJ. It's our favorite for Feng Feng.

They've dropped. The files are out there. And boy, are they juicy. It's pretty bad.

0: Oh, it's an oldie but a goodie. And it's just in time. And again, all of this was uncovered in those documents coming out today, declassified. The FBI had evidence. A Chinese woman with direct ties to the country's intelligence service had potentially compromised a Democratic congressman from California with sex, foreign interns, and illicit donations while she was being recruited to become a bureau informant a decade ago. According to the bombshell memos that expose another threat to America's political system from Beijing. Again, it's just the news. And, we laughed about it. We had a little bit of fun with that. But again, the problem here is the fact that these folks and many of, I don't know how many. It's easy to say, well, they're all crooked. Well, it's easy to say that, but I don't know. That's not the case. I know that there are a few that are good. I still like to believe that. But we know that this is happening. Why do we know that it's happening? Same way we know that election issues of fraud is. Because it's everywhere. Why? Human nature. And if there is no accountability, if we actually don't lock some of these people up, then it'll just continue to happen. The payoff's too good. And the consequences just aren't, they're non-existent in some cases, which is horrible, but they just aren't, they're not stiff enough. Well, that's probably not, never mind. I've got to get away from this story. Let me shift quickly, if I can, to Fauci, because he's in the news too, and this particular story, in fact, brings us right into the intelligence issues with China. Same sort of scenario, the same thing we're dealing with. They're always looking
1: China
0: to do something. Yeah, take us down, whatever it might be. And we still, again, there's another one. We've yet to see any real accountability. Now, I will say this, and this is good news. Over the weekend, Attorney General Todd Blanche is saying, look, we've got it. They've made the, Senator Rand Paul made that, and that committee made that, referral for the criminal contempt in the case there. They've got it. Listen to his answer about what happens next.
2: From the committee, and we're handling that case like as every American should expect, which is we're looking at it, and we're going to do everything we can. If it needs an investigation, and it should be investigated, we will absolutely do that. We can't obviously comment. I know you're not asking me to on ongoing investigations, but yes, we did get the referral from the Senate.
0: Lock him up. Fauci, you know why? This is, again, it's another day and we've got more. In fact, here's Abdul El-Sayed trying to defend again, to tell you who the guy is, trying to defend Fauci.
3: So the idea that you are going to, you're going to pursue Dr. Fauci over this witch hunt when it was Donald Trump who did Operation Warp Speed. In fact, it's like one of the few things that he did in his first administration that I was like, good job, man. Yeah. Like, slow clap you out of the room.
4: Yeah.
3: Except for he's trying to distance himself out of it. And under his second administration, he's trying to prosecute another elderly man for the thing that he made possible, which is the vaccines. Let's just...
0: Fauci lied, people died. I know that he may not have a problem with that. But it is, in fact, the truth. Yeah. I just got a text. This is great, Bob. Bob just texted me from our affiliate, 9:10 a.m. the Superstation in Detroit. Don't forget to get your boosters. And I don't know. Listen, whether you did for a cheeseburger or a donut or so, you know, in Michigan they had lottery tickets that you could get. It wasn't a lottery ticket, but it was you were entered into the lottery. I think they gave away. Well, it was like $250,000. They gave away some decent money. This has now become a, sort of a big deal. And at the time, you know, people just, you know, it was like everyday nothing to see here. How about this?

0: formerly of ABC, I believe, Terry Moran, on Fauci's involvement in shutting down the lab leak story. Oh, and I remember this one, too, because I remember this was one that we got canceled. I think it may have been YouTube or some one of us. We were taken down at the time. My little program, my little stream there, taken down. Because we're just sharing the stories. Any story that you shared about, if it wasn't, if it didn't completely line up with the full official narrative, oh boy, you were censored immediately, if not sooner.
1: So shortly after, it was COVID.
0: Even ABC News, as you'll hear.
1: So it was like early in 2021, maybe January, February. I'm seeing online and elsewhere people that I thought were smart and serious, Jamie Menzel mostly saying, and others, maybe this leaked from the lab. And I was like, well, that's interesting. So I went to Nightline. I said, hey, you know, I'd like to do a story on, and they were like, great. Yeah, let's do it. So we just across the board, we talked to, you know, molecular virologists. We talked to people in the Trump administration, who had been in the Trump administration. We broke a little news that that lab had been funded by the Chinese military, despite the bad lady saying no, it hadn't. Mm-hmm. And that came from the security, a tip from inside the, one of the three letter agencies in the government. And we kind of laid it out. And at the end of the day, my own personal feeling was, you know, I thought it's probably a little bit more likely it's natural. But if you told me it had leaked from the lab, fine. And it's probably not cooked up. It's probably not a Frankenvirus. But I didn't reach that conclusion. I just laid it out. And we're ready to go. And the day that it's supposed to air, it gets reviewed. And it comes back to me, and it is incomprehensible. And I've never been angrier. I'm in the booth.
2: These lawyers?
1: Lawyer standards. And I was told, Fauci.
2: Oh?
1: And I said, I can't do this, and they're going to air, and they, you know, it's a 15-minute piece or whatever, and I'm cursing and screaming in the booth. And
0: this, you know, what's interesting to me as I watch, this is from a show called, I guess, Fifth Column. It's been shared around over on X quite a bit. But the almost shock in one of the guys, kind of shocked in one hand, and the other guy, no, I know, I knew this. It's again, if you listen to this program, this is not shocking to you at all. This is, you saw this coming a mile away. Yet there are people, and this has been interesting to watch, particularly lately, and with a lot of things. It shows you how psyoped we've been, all of us, really. The brains have been broken so much that two people can look at the very same thing and see completely different scenarios. It's just fascinating to watch. And the things that unite us are fewer and further between, which is just a shame. It is an absolute tragedy. But it is part of everything that we've been facing, everything that we've endured over the last recent years. Is there any hope that we can bring it back together? I got one story that you would think maybe might help us. Hopefully we could look at this story. It's good news. It's a miracle. It's a hero in action, at least, I'd say. One that will be honored today. This hero should be honored, ought to be honored. But the question is after being honored, will the hero still be considered a hero because of what is yet to take place today at the White House? I'll explain coming up after this. Justin Barkley in for Glenn today on the Glenn Beck program. Back next.
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11: 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Local. Traffic reports. 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

0: Here it is, the moment that a hero stepped in, a lifeguard. Of course, you can't see it, but his name is Ryder Williams. You can hear in the background what took place that day, stepping up to save the life of a drowning swimmer. He will today be awarded with the high civilian honor, the president says, over on True Social, bringing this, I believe it was a young man that he brought into safety. What a fantastic moment. What an absolutely incredible moment. A moment that should, you would think, bring us all together. You would think. But there are some of us that are so, the brains are so broken, the Trump derangement syndrome and everything is so far split us off of our center that there will be some that, they may have an issue with this. I mentioned this earlier. What brings us, what can bring us back? There's so many things that are tearing us apart these days. What can bring us back together? It is something to think about. It is something to pray about. And maybe we have opportunities. You know, maybe there's moments that we can come together. We can think that we can do in our everyday lives to reach out to one another. Well, I know, by the way, getting off social media is one of them. Because social media, I don't know if you know this, is not real life. It's not. It's not real life. Your crazy aunt or uncle or whoever that you disagree with, chances are you can have some more, I think, level-headed conversations with when you're looking to find things you can agree with. And as Americans, maybe we need to do more of that. As Americans, maybe we can find those opportunities. Someone here on the email says 9/11 was the last time this country was together. Well, 9/12. And it's an interesting thought about how we march to bring it back together. It's something we ought to work on doing each and every day. I think a lot of us are closer than what social media wants us to believe. I'll tell you that much. And the mainstream folks, etc. Hey, it's been an absolute honor. I'm here with you all week. Justin Barclay in for Glenn Beck. Catch up online at Mr. Justin Barclay. Justin@JustinBarclay.com. As we continue a fantastic week on the Glenn Beck Program.
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3: Iran threatens to go on the offensive. I'm Jack Callahan, Fox News, marking the expiration of the 60-day ceasefire with an ultimatum.
4: A senior unnamed Iranian official has told Reuters the country's decided to shift its policy from defensive to a fully offensive one, with a threat to escalate tensions across the Middle East if diplomacy fails. The official says his government has set the United States a deadline of a few weeks to fully implement the Memorandum of Understanding signed in June.
3: Fox's Jonathan Savage. President Trump declared the agreement void several weeks ago, telling Fox's Trey Yingst this morning Iran needs to wave the white flag. Iran claims to have full control over the Strait of Hormuz and promises it always will. President Trump repeating on social media today, Iran cannot have a nuclear weapon in any way, shape, or form. The president's Mideast envoy, Jared Kushner, has wrapped up an hours-long meeting with Israel's Prime Minister Benjamin Netanyahu, who had rejected Israel's withdrawal from Gaza as proposed by the president's peace board. But a peace board official tells Reuters Netanyahu has agreed on a path forward. Nothing official yet on what killed actress Hayden Panettiere, but Fox's William Longines reports there are some clues.
5: According to 911 audio obtained by the New York Post, Hayden Panettiere suffered a cardiac arrest, possibly from an overdose. The call came in around 2 p.m. on Sunday in Greenville, South Carolina, from an unidentified friend. After one dispatcher calls Panettiere, quote, an unresponsive female in cardiac arrest, another says medics are at her apartment treating a, quote, overdose with CPR in progress. Police say no signs of foul play and no cause of death revealed by the family, meaning we'll have to wait for the coroner's report for the cause of death.
3: Hayden Panettiere would have turned 37 on Friday. Wall Street, the Dow, is off by more than 200 points. 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
3: New moms, take note. There's another food recall that might impact you.
9: The artisan granola brand Hampton Grocers designed a special batch for breastfeeding moms. Now, 8-ounce pouches of Lactnola lactation granola being recalled after an alert from a supplier One of its ingredients may be contaminated with salmonella. The pink stand-up pouches also sold on Amazon between this month and last October. No illness reported, but salmonella can set in 6 hours after eating contaminated foods and last from 3 to 8 days with fever, diarrhea, abdominal pains. Salmonella also commonly transmitted by handling turtles or snakes. Therese Crowley, Fox News.
3: Prosecution has rested its case against Lindsay Clancy. She, the Massachusetts mom who's admitted killing her 3 young children but blamed it on postpartum psychosis worsened by prescribed antidepressants. The defense will call its witnesses next. U.S. Supreme Court refusing to reconsider a $5 million judgment against President Trump awarded to a writer who had claimed that Trump sexually assaulted her decades ago and then defamed her. In Texas, fast food will start falling from the sky in the not too distant future.
10: Uber is partnering with drone startup company Zipline and expects 1 million drone deliveries a day in about 3 years. It anticipates Uber Eats making deliveries in Dallas and Houston by the end of the year, with the service expanding by the end of 2029. Uber also is investing in Zipline. It expects to fill Uber Eats orders in 5 to 10 minutes, cutting the typical delivery time of around 30 minutes, and it will expand service beyond urban and suburban areas. Zipline is based in South San Francisco and started out a decade ago delivering medical supplies in Rwanda. Ginny Cosella, Fox News.
3: And I'm Jack Callahan. This is Fox News.
11: Tri-Cities forecast, mostly sunny and hot. That heat index value is high as 96. Rain, possibly a thunderstorm this evening, low 69. Gradually becoming mostly sunny tomorrow, high 86, low 63. On the hour, on the half, and when it breaks, Super Talk 92.9. 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

0: It is a Monday. We hope all of you had spectacular weekends. We are here to make your Monday a bit better than it otherwise would have been. A lot of stories to chase. We appreciate all of you on the 550 some odd AM FM stations from coast to coast across the country. And also hello to all of you watching on YouTube as all 3 hours of this radio program now streams live on YouTube, and tens of thousands of you are now consuming the show that way. We also have many listening on Sirius XM. Wherever you are, we want to be, and we encourage you to go subscribe and click like on YouTube, and certainly you can find us on podcast and everywhere else under the sun. Okay, let's dive into a bunch of different stories that are out there, Buck. We're going to have some fun with this. I, for those of you who are watching on video, am wearing an XXXY t-shirt. Buck, I don't know if you saw this, but at a WNBA game over the weekend, a mom and daughter who wore an XXXY t-shirt, the WNBA does not know what a woman is, but wearing a t-shirt which shows the chromosomes, XX is women, XY is men, for those of you who have forgotten your high school biology, they demanded that the woman and her daughter, the mom and the daughter, take their shirts off and change because they said the shirts were offensive. So the WNBA can't tell you what a woman is, but if you wear a t-shirt that reflects biological reality, this is our friend Jen Say's company. By the way, full disclosure, I'm an investor in this company. I believe that biology matters in sports. I can't believe this is where we are, but I am wearing this shirt, which is not allowed to be worn in a WNBA arena, at least in Atlanta, where this was the latest flashpoint.
1: I think anyone who gets in trouble for wearing the shirt should just be able to say, I'm giving you the answers to the test. I'm helping you out here.
0: Yes.
1: Like, it's like you're blanking during bio class and the teacher's called on you and I'm whispering in your ear, XXXY. You know what I'm saying? It's really an act of got your back, helping you out.
0: No doubt. We are chasing a bunch of different things. Tomorrow in Buck's state of Florida is the primary. I feel good. Maybe we can pull the audio. I think I'm going to smoke our good friend, light him up, Linda, on our wager that we made on the air.
1: You're going to be having a delicious blooming onion at the Outback Steakhouse in Orlando, courtesy of the Light 'em Up Linda Fund, I think.
0: I don't remember exactly what my bet with Light 'em Up Linda was, so if we can pull the audio, I am feeling very optimistic on the eve of the primary. And finally, Buck, I will say this. I know there are several northeastern states, Delaware, Massachusetts, New Hampshire, that have, I believe it's September primaries. But basically, this is the end of primary season tomorrow with big state battles in Florida. And I am here to tell you I am so glad to be done with primary season and on to the general election season, where we can stop this inter-party fighting and people angling for every small advantage they can get, and we can turn our focus to the real enemy, I believe, in the political landscape right now, which is the Democrat socialist community.
1: Also, Clay, we really should have introduced the show today as the Clay and Buck Show, not yet sponsored by Subaru.
0: But so many people are fired up about our Subaru discussion. Can we get Mary's email, which I was not able to finish reading, because somehow Mary loves you, who brought up the Subaru topic, but hates me. So I've got to figure out what I did. Usually,
1: this is great. This is great. There's a general perception that any topic that is a bit edgy or bawdy is your fault. Even when I'm the cause of it, you get the blame. So this is just going to encourage more salty topic selection from the Buck side of the equation, because I get people saying, you got to tell Clay to stop talking about this. I'm like, yeah, that Clay Travis with the Subaru talk. I'm on it.
0: So I want to get that email as well. We closed out the show Friday. For those of you who are listening, we'll have some fun with that. But Buck, I was in New York City over the weekend. I did the big weekend show with our friends Tommy Lehrer and Lisa Booth and Joey Jones. It was a lot of fun. We were on for 3 hours. And then I did Shannon Bream's story, and I sat on the couch on Fox and Friends. So I did a lot of seven-day work, I guess we could say. And I don't think you've heard this yet, but tomorrow there is, as we just said, the primary in Florida. And one of the individuals running in Florida is a gentleman named Oliver Larson. Oliver Larson is running in the Democrat primary as an avowed socialist. And so we had him on the big weekend show on Fox, and everybody asked their questions of him. And then it got to me, Buck, and I want to just play this because I think you will enjoy it. Now, there's a lot of crosstalk, and I don't want grandmas to be mad at me, but I felt compelled to push back about a lot of what Oliver Larson was saying. And so this is what it sounded like if you were watching the show yesterday. This is, Saturday evening. This is part one, Oliver Larson, socialist. Listen.
2: What is a number where you, Oliver, in South Florida would say, you know what, we've got too many people who aren't citizens of the United States? Right now it's 20 million. Is that not enough? Would you do 50 million? Would you do 100 million? How many people do you think the United States should take in? And how many of them do you think we should provide free college for? What's the number? When would you, Oliver, say, you know what, that's too many?
3: I think that we should follow in the footsteps of Ronald Reagan's immigration policy and grant amnesty to the millions
2: of
3: people
2: that are
3: living, working, paying taxes.
2: Okay. So you're going to give 20 million currently in America illegally citizenship, but wouldn't that incentivize hundreds of millions of more people to come into America? I'm just asking, when is the number that you, Oliver Larson, would say, hey, there are two.

0: are going to stop coming here?
1: What I'm saying is that there are governments outside of the United States that are investing in their people.
0: Wait, wait, then why are they coming here, Oliver?
1: That we have safe immigration.
0: Because
1: Donald Trump and the Republican Party is destabilizing many of these countries.
0: If they're doing such a good job in those countries, why are they coming here? I don't understand your argument. You think Cuba has more civil rights than the United States? Why are people getting on floating rafts and risking their lives to get here if those countries are so well run?
1: Because Donald Trump has the Navy blockading the island of Cuba from
0: even obtaining
1: oil.
0: That doesn't even logically make sense. It just means that people are even more willing to risk
1: what we're talking about here. And of course, what we need in the United States is for Donald Trump and this administration, the Department of Homeland Security, to stop taking away people's legal status.
0: Oliver, I think you should move to Cuba and run for president there and see how your campaign goes, because you might be more welcome there.
1: Half of the nation's TPS holders from Haiti that are living in Florida that Donald Trump and Kristi Noem are ripping away.
0: Thank you, Oliver. You made a really strong argument on behalf of the Socialist Party. We'll continue to discuss.
2: Okay. Honestly, Clay, this guy's a moron. Where'd you guys find him? Where did he come from?
3: He's potentially going to be the Democrat nominee in Florida for Congress. I believe, team, look it up. I think it's Florida 19. He has a chance to go to Congress.
2: Oh, so that's, we had a couple of Florida 19 contenders on recently. It's that district? No,
3: I might be wrong. Let me pull up what district this guy is in exactly. They're in a competitive primary on the Democrat side, and he is. Let me pull up where he's running. But Buck, this all started. So everybody's asking questions, and he says that he believes that ICE, we should abolish ICE. And so I think, again, the logical follow up question to abolish ICE is, to me, and this is just a very logical question, this is something that I think you guys can ask people who say things like this, what is a number of illegal immigrants that you think would be too many? There are 350 million people in the United States. 8 billion people live in the United States. At what point, and the reason I use 20 million is because Tom Homan told me he believes there are 20 million illegals right now in the United States. That's a number that he said on this show. You can say it's higher, you can disagree with him, but I'm using him as someone who is, I think it's fair to say, an expert on that.
2: It has to be at least 20 million because, Clay, they've said 11 million for about the last 20 years, and we know that Biden let in over 10 million. So
3: yes,
2: it's got to be 20 million, right? 20 million is that's a baseline number now.
3: And some people would say that's low, but again, I asked Tom Homan this direct question, how many people do you think are illegally in the United States? He said 20 million. So the question then becomes, what would be a number that is too many? And he can't answer the question. And that is, I think, the essence of how these guys, when you get them off their talking points a little bit, you heard he goes back, Trump's awful, blockades, we need more empathy, we need more compassion. But when you actually push them on it, I think this is what you have to do with the WNBA too. Follow their argument to its logical conclusion. Say, I agree with you. What is a number, though, where you would change your opinion as it exists now? And there is no answer. It's just they're robots.
2: He was also dumb, too. There are some people that are socialists that are at least clever or know how to make their points. He clearly has the most superficial understanding of even his own side. And he was outgunned on that show. Was you and Tommy Lahren against him?
3: No, it's just me talking there. But everybody interviewed him. By the way, he is running for Florida's 25th district. So 19 was in Southwest Florida.
2: Yeah, that's Naples.
3: That's
2: Byron Donald's old district in Naples, yeah.
3: He may, yes, right. This is a different one. He may be the congressman who wins. This is supposedly, and some of you are way more knowledgeable on the new Florida districts than I am, but he is challenging, has a very good chance to potentially win, and he's a moron.
2: Well, there are a lot of morons in politics,
3: yes,
2: unfortunately. So the answer that he would give, if he knew what answer he's supposed to give to the how many is too many, is there's no such thing as too many, because illegals coming into the country are actually better than Americans.
3: Well, that would
2: harder,
3: at least be an
2: they're more
3: honest
2: law-abiding
3: answer.
2: They're better than the American people. So somehow the best, wealthiest, strongest country in the world is comprised of people, according to leftists in America, who are inferior to anyone and everyone who arrives here illegally from anywhere else in the world. That is the actual underlying philosophy of the Democratic Party today. It's not just a fringe belief. I mean, that is what they have believed for a long time.
3: running against

0: I will give you more details on who this guy is running against, but you just heard that was what it sounded like on Fox News on Saturday, and all the socialists are coming on Fox News and not making very good cases for themselves, but being attacked by Fox News, they see as ultimately beneficial to their overall campaigns.
1: Oh, of course. Well, it's just, it's publicity. I mean, increasingly, Clay, I think we're in a political era where, because of the media ecosystem and the online ecosystem as a huge, as a growing piece of it, as well as a already large piece of it, it just all turns into a big name recognition game. So the more you can get it out there that people know who you are, not only are you in a better position to run for that particular office, but I mean, everyone just wants to start a podcast these days. It's pretty amazing. Everybody just wants to be a streamer with a podcast. Nobody wants to do a job anymore. And that comes from two guys who have been streamers with podcasts for some time, or at least we started streaming recently. We've been doing this for 15 years. Everybody wants to do this now. People don't even want to be in Congress anymore. They want to run for Congress so they can have a podcast. They want to be a governor so they can have a podcast. It's pretty crazy. A lot of people also, by the way, are looking at the impact that AI is having on books. It used to be that people, Clay, would sort of choose whether they're going to be more speaking, TV focused, or writing. You remember this in the early days.
0: Oh, yeah.
1: Right? Back in the day, 15 years ago, big piece in the Wall Street Journal today, AI is completely upending the publishing industry. I mean, the book that I wrote, which I actually wrote and did not use a single second of AI for, this is like the last gasp of people writing books before every book is going to have to be run through AI identification software. And then some of the publishers are also saying, well, why should AI necessarily, like, if people like the book, who cares?
0: Well, this turned into a huge controversy. Recently, a guy got a $2 million advance.
1: Almost a presidential memoir advance. That is a huge advance.
0: And then they found out that much of the book had been run through AI. He happens to be black. He immediately said it was racist, of course.
1: Wait, how did he get a $2 million? Had anyone heard of this guy before?
0: He wrote a fiction book and got a bidding war started. Work of fiction.
1: $2 million advance for a fiction book? Most fiction books sell like 300 copies.
0: Yeah, it's crazy. I know. Anyway, there's a big I've been reading about that, but they're starting to find out. And we just had the big Cambridge situation where their esteemed black scholar ended up.
1: The president of Harvard you're talking about. Oh, no, I'm sorry. At Cambridge, different.
0: Yeah, and the guy, it sounds like, killed himself over the weekend as the information was revealed about his past. And I was reading all about it in the New York Times over the weekend. They actually had a somewhat fair write-up associated with all the things that he was caught lying about, including that he was autistic and didn't speak until he was 11 years old. Like he ran 35 marathons.
1: So I just assumed you were going. I didn't even know about this story. This is new to me. I assumed we were talking about. Remember Claudine Gay at Harvard, the president of Harvard, just plagiarizing all kinds of stuff. The president of Harvard was a plagiarist.
0: Yes.
1: And so she got fired from that. She kept her $1 million, $800,000 a year salary, though, and stayed on staff at Harvard.
0: Yeah. So, she's getting paid very, very well. But they're catching a lot more people because
1: of
0: plug in thesis in an AI. Yes. And it turns out people are just copying other people's work and it wasn't caught before.
1: Look, Clay, I was so sorry. We got to go to the next. We got to do commerce here right now. Let's do some commerce and let's come back.
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3: The latest Tri-Cities traffic on the hour and on the half, beginning at 3 p.m.

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11: Mondani's commies are a whole new breed. These people want taxpayer-funded sex change surgeries. No borders, no prisons, no police. These people are cold-blooded revolutionaries who want to bury America. Bury it. You know how you start a revolution? Same playbook. You raid the treasury, empty the prisons, and take out the cops. These people said we deserve 9/11, and they got elected in New York.
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13: We got a super quick turn here, so let's just line this up for where we're going next. Clay is going to be leading us in a discussion. I don't know, Clay, you want to talk a little bit about the WNBA? 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
14: We could some fun with your... 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
13: The people have spoken. The WNBA and Subarus are what get you all most excited. So we're going to talk about it. 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
4: 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Jared Kushner met with Hamas leaders in Egypt to discuss a Gaza peace deal. And former Hurricane Lala drenches Hawaii with flash flooding sweeping away homes on the Big Island.
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5: Angelosi, the Supreme Court for a second time refusing a request by President Trump to review a $5 million civil judgment against him after a jury found in 2023 that he sexually abused and defamed writer E. Jean Carroll. The president is also appealing a second verdict that orders him to pay Carroll $83 million. And today ends the 60-day window to reach a broader deal with Iran.
6: And reports indicate very little progress toward a diplomatic solution that would reopen the Strait of Hormuz. The Wall Street Journal reports that Iran has been using this time to prepare for a return to conflict rather than finding a diplomatic off-ramp.
5: That's Fox's Trey Yinks. The deadline was laid out in the Memorandum of Understanding, which is an agreement derailed by Iran's attacks on tanker ships. And actress Hayden Panettiere has died. She was only 36 years old. 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
7: I'm Jerry Willis, and this is the Fox Business Report.
8: Stocks have been looking for direction today. There is mixed news on the economy. The New York Fed's Empire State Manufacturing Survey rose to a reading of 20.6 this month, indicating factories are busier in that region than they've been in years. However, the National Association of Home Builders survey this month remains below the usual levels, with the reading nudging up just 1 point to 35. It needs to top 50 to suggest optimism by builders about the housing market. Uber is partnering with drone startup company Zipline and expects 1 million drone deliveries a day in about 3 years. It anticipates Uber Eats making deliveries in Dallas and Houston by the end of the year, with the service expanding by the end of 2029. That's your Fox Business Report. I'm Ginny Cosola. Invested in you.
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12: Tri-Cities forecast, mostly sunny and hot. That heat index value as high as 96. Rain, possibly a thunderstorm this evening, low 69. Gradually becoming mostly sunny tomorrow, high 86, low 63. On the hour, on the half, and when it breaks, Super Talk 92.9. 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
0: Welcome back in. Many different things to run through. Should we hit this one? Buck brought up lesbians and Subarus on Friday, and we have been inundated with more comments than anything other than the WNBA over the course of the summer. And I appreciate Mary. Mary reached out and said, I'm sitting here listening to your opinion that females owning Subarus are lesbian. Clay, you are so arrogant and stupid. Buck, I love you. I love my... Hold on. That's the first half. What? I didn't even bring it up. This is all Buck. Why are you so mad at me, Mary? I love my safe Subaru, and that's the reason I bought it. I've been a conservative all my life. I've listened to your show since its inception. I'm done now. You're an idiot, and why would I think anything you say is relevant? So I do think this is interesting. First of all, Mary loves Buck. Even though Buck
20: has great taste, amazing taste.
0: Mary has listened to everything that we have said on this show for 5 years, everything. And she was like, I was all in, and then you made fun of lesbians driving Subarus, and I can no longer listen to the pro. They're like, whatever opinions you have across the landscape, how many opinions do you think we have shared on this program in 5 years between the two of us?
20: A lot.
0: Tens of thousands of opinions.
20: This reminds me of when I got what is it when you throw like a wobbly pass and the guy gets hit in the football? You know what I mean? From the, like, is it the blind?
0: Oh, yeah, you just get decked. You just let him over the middle and they just get
20: let him over the middle. That's what it is. Yes, I got led over the middle here when I said, I don't know that we have to celebrate somebody being brave for not feeling like they want to finish an athletic competition. Mm. Like, it's fine. And then all of a sudden it's like Mediaite, Bill Marshall. I'm getting crushed everywhere. I'm like, I didn't think that was a controversial take.
0: Simone Biles for not continuing as an Olympian.
20: I didn't even rip her. All I said was, I don't think you have to celebrate it as brave. Like, it's fine if she doesn't want to do it, but you know, you celebrate finishing the competition as brave. I don't think you celebrate stepping out of a competition as brave, but we all know there's special circumstance. We're talking about a special person. So,
0: you got ripped for the Simone Biles. But it is funny to think 5 years, Mary was with us, all sorts of thousands of controversial opinions, thousands of them. And then it was, hey, Clay made fun of the fact that lesbians tend to drive Subarus, which is actually true because they have directed their marketing to it.
20: I don't even think that we weren't either making fun of either of those categories. We're just saying that this is a real thing, that this perception that there is a popularity among the L of the LGBTQ community, they happen to like Subarus. I'll also say that Mary, first of all, Mary, you have fantastic taste. Thank you. Second of all, she's just assuming, because 99% of the time, if the topic on this program involves the word lesbians, Clay is probably the one that has introduced that subject matter. Turns out this time around, I am the guilty party. But I would say this, it was really funny to see all of the talkbacks and everything from over the weekend, because this completely, all of our inboxes, this is what all of you are writing in about. You can tell me you want me to talk about the Iran war. Buck, put on the CIA hat, talk about the Iran war. Clay, put on the legal hat. What's going on with the WNBA getting sued? All of our stuff was about Subarus and lesbians in our inbox all weekend. And it was very funny, though, because it was overwhelmingly people saying, look,

0: say what you will about the Subaru and the demographics, that's a great, reliable car for the money. So many of you were just, you were doubling down on your Subaru. So we've probably sold a bunch of them here just talking about how people love them so much, they don't care. They don't care what the branding is. They just think that they're great cars.
1: Okay, we've also got, it is the eve of the primary, and I was trying to reflect what was the bet that I made with our friend down in Florida, Light 'em Up Linda. If you're not remembering Light 'em Up Linda, she previously previously called in when there was a controversy surrounding whether we had double-tapped or triple-tapped alleged drug dealers in the ocean out in the Caribbean area, if I remember correctly, and they were hanging on to boats, and we were talking about, hey, at what point would you not go back and shoot them again? And Light 'em Up Linda was just saying, hey, it doesn't matter how many times, just smoke them. She is tough. So Light 'em Up called in, was it last week or the week before last, saying Byron Donalds was not going to be the next governor of Florida, and she teed off on me. Here was our bet.
2: We don't want Byron Donalds. He may be good in Washington, but he's not good for governor of Florida.
3: Linda, what part of Florida are you in again?
2: Orlando, okay. Seminole County.
3: Okay, Light 'em Up, Linda. I will put a, I'll put a meal on the line with you. I'll be in Orlando at some point, probably in the next year or two. I got kids. We'll be at Universal Studios or something. I will take you out for a steak dinner if Byron Donalds is not the governor of Florida. You will have to call in. So I will take you out for dinner. You will have to call in, and you will have to say to Buck, you know what, Buck, you're new to the state, but I'm giving you the Light 'em Up Linda seal of approval because you better deduced Florida voting patterns than I did, longtime resident.
2: Yeah, you need to do your homework on Byron Donald.
3: So wait, or did we make a bet or not, Linda?
2: Oh, yeah, make a bet, for sure. We'll make a bet.
1: So tomorrow is the primary. I looked up the Polymarket odds this morning, Buck. Byron Donalds is, all of you should go vote. We're going to talk with Paul Renner later in the program. Byron Donalds is 99.5%, according to Polymarket and Kalshi, to be the Republican nominee for governor in Florida. Now, I don't know. We need to get Light 'em Up on the line. Is she going to root for the Democrat so that she can try to win her bet?
0: Can I just say, I don't know why I got lit up by Light 'em Up Linda. I just, why am I the Byron guy? I mean, I like Byron, but I just thought it was kind of funny because I live in Florida. I'm catching the crossfire on this one. Also, she's got to call in. If it turns out that Byron wins this thing, she's going to say, you know what, Buck? I was wrong to light you up. I should have been gentle on the air.
1: This is the question, though, that I think is going to be out there. Hold on a sec. It was a governor race. So is Light 'em Up going to now be on the side of the Democrat nominee, whoever crazy person they put forward, in order to try to win a meal with me? Or is she going to call in and say, you know what, Byron Donalds might not have been my guy, but he's the nominee, and so I'm going to stick by him. I don't know what Light 'em Up's
0: perspective is going to be. I'm just going to tell you this right now. Picking up, because this is fun for us, because we have so many different ways, all these different platforms coming together. We have the live chat going with our live stream on YouTube, which... please tell your kids, tell your grandkids if they're on the YouTube, this is how they can hang out with us.
1: If they're on the YouTube, if they're on the information superhighway, if they know how to get on the internet.
0: We've got a couple things, though. A lot of Jay Collins fans in the chat right now. I'm just going to tell you, Jay Collins all over the place. And then also one of our guys writes, very funny, my daughter's boyfriend is a Special Forces soldier. He drives a Subaru. I laughed when he came into our house.
1: Be careful. Be careful.
0: He probably just recognizes great value for the money, four-wheel drive, very durable, comfortable. So, you know, they do nice.
1: So there's a lot of Jay Collins people, Lieutenant Governor. If you are a Jay Collins person, you can right now get him at 200-1 to be the nominee in the state of Florida in the Republican primary. 200-1. That means you put down a dollar. You get back 200. That is incredible odds. So
0: I don't know the last time I saw a 200-1 political bet available at this stage of something before the actual votes were cast. So that's not a vote of confidence for our.
1: Let me put.
0: I like Jay Collins. I think Jay Collins is a great guy. I just

0: You're the one who has to vote.
1: Florida.
0: You're the one who has to vote. I don't have to vote. I like everybody. I'm a fan of everybody.
2: Do I have to tell people who I vote for in a primary? I feel like, is that private? I don't know.
0: I always tell.
2: Guys, did I mean, I'm trying to think about what the rules are here. We don't endorse in a primary, but you know what? I'm just going to plead the fifth on this one for now. I haven't voted yet. I got to go vote tomorrow, so I'm planning on doing that. But a lot of
0: NFL training camps are underway. I went and looked. You can get the New York Jets to win the Super Bowl at 100-1 right now. So Jay Collins is twice as unlikely in the prediction markets to be the next to win the Republican primary tomorrow as the Jets and the I'm a season ticket holder, Titans. But the Jets, everybody knows, are awful. The Jets are twice as likely to win the Super Bowl, according to the prediction markets, as Jay Collins is to win the Republican primary for governor.
2: I would also say that because of the strength in the Florida House, in the Florida legislature for the state, the governor, as long as the governor, and this is not a knock on Byron or on Collins or on, you know, any of the other candidates, as long as the governor is reasonably competent in the role and adheres to the most basic DeSantis-ian principles, if you will, like continues on a lot of, the state is doing great. So this is a do no harm political situation for Florida. You don't have to be a superstar. This isn't Trump draining the swamp. Just keep doing what we got going here. Make some little adjustments here and there.
0: I'm going to throw a grenade right now and blow up everything. Is DeSantis not being able to run for reelection a sign that term limits often don't make sense? Because DeSantis has done, I think, an A++, whatever highest level grade you can give.
2: Best governor in America. I'll just say it. I think best governor in the United States right now.
0: Doesn't he deserve to be governor for basically as long as he wants to be governor of Florida? Why do we need term limits for governor?
2: Yeah, I mean, why can Nancy Pelosi be in Congress since World War I and... Yes. And he can't be governor for another term. I understand there's a state law versus the federal, but as a general
0: question, I think DeSantis would easily win re-election, probably would not even really be challenged in the Republican Party were he eligible to run again. Does it? And I don't, this is a good question for the team to look up. I think every state has term limits on how long the governor can be in office, and some of them are crazy, right? Like in Virginia, Glenn Youngkin, you can't serve two consecutive terms. So now we got the Abigail Spanberger insanity, when I think if Glenn Youngkin had been able to continue to run, that he would have been the overall winner in that race in 2025, if I'm remembering correctly, all the math, I think that's right, 2025 is when he ran. I do think that's an interesting question, just on a more philosophical level. We don't have any term limits at all for Senate and House. I would argue that's more necessary. And yet, for great governors, for executive of states that have huge approval ratings and have done amazing jobs, regardless of who you're voting for tomorrow, I think most people voting would love to be able to keep Ron DeSantis in office as governor.
2: I think a lot of them. And I look, we'll see how the voting comes down tomorrow. We also may even be joined by a technical Florida gubernatorial candidate on the show who believes he's going to have the most statistically improbable come from behind victory maybe in the history of American gubernatorial politics. But you never know. So we'll be talking to him in a little bit, too. So we got all kinds of things going on here, and that is a good thing. What do you have for us, Mr. Clay?
0: I have the IFCJ, a New Jersey-based organization that has done a phenomenal job bringing Christians and Jews together for over 40 years. 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

0: Welcome back into Clay and Buck. We have a lot we're going to talk to you about in the next hour, and we're looking forward to all of that, of course. We haven't really gotten to the WNBA today, but also Todd Blanche, who is now the new Attorney General. The vote did go through. He is good to go. Some important policy updates and discussion from him. Also, Abdul Al-Sayed running into some interference, running into some challenges here after things that he has said have gotten a whole lot more attention. So those are all things that we will be discussing here coming up in just a little bit. Also, Trump, by the way, was at a police academy, which reminds me, the police academy movies, I feel like not as celebrated at this stage of the game as I would have assumed 20 years ago. Remember, they made like 8 of them or something. There were a lot of them. They were great
1: back in the early 80s. That would have been a staple. Steve Guttenberg was the, if I remember, the star of the police academy. Another movie that really faded. Remember Three Men and a Baby? Super popular. I never even see it playing anywhere anymore.
0: Or what was the movie with Johnny Five is Alive, the robot, you know? And wasn't that also a Gutenberg movie? You know, the robot, that you love the robot because he gets struck by lightning and then he has...
1: Oh, yeah, you know what I'm talking about? Yeah.
0: Short Circuit. Dude, that movie... When they hurt the robot, I get so sad. It's always interesting, isn't it? Some of the harshest stuff you'll see in any movie is when you fall in love with a dog, definitely. But like anything bad happens to an animal or the beloved robot, even.
1: What's the most devastated you ever were reading a book as a young kid? Do you remember? I got my answer.
0: Reading a book? Give me your answer and let me. That's a very specific. I was going to say, while watching a movie, Old Yeller, I'm still traumatized. Still traumatized by Old Yeller from when I was a kid. What do you have from the book?
1: For a kid, Where the Red Fern Grows.
0: Mm.
1: Just a devastating book. I don't know how many of you read Where the Red Fern Grows. Probably a, 8 or 9 year old kid book. It's about dogs as well.
0: Yeah. And probably Charlotte's Web, and I hate spiders. You know what I mean?
1: Spiders are bad.
0: You know,
1: I don't know that they still do the kid books that are utterly devastating. I'll tell you, Buck.
0: That's a good point. Yeah.
1: I mean, I think they realized that was so traumatic for young kids. You know, when Bambi, spoiler alert, gets shot in the Bambi's mom, that's pretty tough. What's the children's book that's like the saddest children's book? I tried to read it once to my kid and I just like started crying halfway through. Have you seen this book? I'll figure out what the saddest kids book of all. I'm talking about little kids book. Like you read it to
0: what
1: your
0: do you think
1: kids.
0: Is the ultimate kids book at this stage of the game? Because for me, I have to say, Speed's preference for Where the Wild Things Are is remarkable to me. How much he loves that book.
1: Goodnight Moon, I think, was the one that my boys, when they were about Speed's age, were obsessed with. It's one that is like the linchpin of trying to get kids to go to bed.
0: I was really big into James and the Giant Peach. I feel like that one's fallen off.
1: Yeah, that's a little bit more advanced. These are like 3 and 4 year old pre-reading.
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8: The ceasefire with Iran ends. I'm Jack Callahan, Fox News. The official end of an agreement which President Trump says Iran nullified weeks ago.
9: Today, the memorandum of understanding between the United States and Iran expires. It's been 60 days since it was signed, and reports indicate very little diplomatic progress to reopen the Strait of Hormuz.
8: Fox's Trey Yanks, who spoke with the president this morning.
9: President Trump told Fox News that Iran should put up the white flag of surrender. He added that I have no time schedule. I'm not in a hurry. The president also warned that he would bomb the S out of Oman if they got in the way, as reports indicate ongoing talks between Iran and Oman about control of the strait.
8: Iran says it is ready to go on the offensive unless the U.S. fully implements the memorandum of understanding expiring today. There are reports of progress in another Mideast hotspot. Following talks with both sides, an official with President Trump's Board of Peace for Gaza says Israel's Prime Minister Benjamin Netanyahu has agreed on a path forward. The peace board had recommended Israel's withdrawal from Gaza, but Prime Minister Netanyahu had previously said not until Hamas is completely disarmed. Newly released emails between Dr. Anthony Fauci and the then acting commissioner of the Food and Drug Administration show Dr. Fauci was aware of a potential safety risk from the COVID-19 vaccine for pregnant women.
10: It reads in part, clearly during mass vaccination, you will get a lot of psychological reactions, and it is hard to sort these things out, but the people's main complaint is that no one takes them seriously. No one knows how to treat them, and there is no effort to study this. Fauci responded writing, quote, we cannot ignore her. We should probably bring in CDC.
8: Fox's Alex Hogan reports to date no studies have shown any increased risk for miscarriage, stillbirth, or birth defects from the COVID vaccine. Wall Street, the Dow is off nearly 220 points. The S&P 500 down about 18. The NASDAQ now in the red as well. 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
8: Opening arguments begin tomorrow in another trial against Meta, accused of instituting policies meant to addict young people to the content on its platforms.
14: The attorneys general of California, Colorado, Kentucky, and New Jersey claim that Meta deliberately made its Instagram and Facebook platforms harmfully addictive for children. They want the judge to impose a long list of restrictions on how the platforms operate for minors, as well as up to $1.4 trillion in penalties. Meta says, quote, rather than sticking to the facts or the law, the states have instead decided to chase an outlandish payout. We stand by our record of creating strong protections for teens.
8: Ashley Webster of the Fox Business Network, that trial is expected to last about 6 weeks. Opening statements are set to begin in the trial of Dwayne Davis, who was charged with murder in the death of rapper Tupac Shakur, nearly 30 years after Shakur was killed in a drive-by

0: shooting in Las Vegas. Davis is the first person to be charged in connection with the musician's death. He's not accused of pulling the trigger, but of hiring the gunman and supplying the weapon. College football coaches have spoken, saying the Buckeyes and the Ducks are the teams to beat this season.
1: The Ohio State Buckeyes grabbed the top spot in the new AP Top 25 college football poll. The Oregon Ducks are second, followed by Georgia, Notre Dame, and Texas to round out the top five. Defending national champion Indiana starts the season at number six, followed by Miami, Texas A&M, Mississippi, and Oklahoma to round out the top 10. The SEC tops all conferences with nine ranked teams. The season kicks off on Saturday, August 29th, with North Carolina versus TCU in Dublin, Ireland. Frank Lanza, Fox News.
0: And I'm Jack Callahan. This is Fox News.
2: Tri-Cities forecast, mostly sunny and hot. That heat index value is high as 96. Rain, possibly a thunderstorm this evening, low 69. Gradually becoming mostly sunny tomorrow, high 86, low 63. On the hour, on the half, and when it breaks, Super Talk 92.9. The Tri-Cities news talk leader.
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0: Welcome back in to Clay and Buck. Appreciate you all being with us. And for those who are joining on the YouTube live stream, let me just say Clay has started something that I don't know how to put an end to it. And that is all of you writing your saddest children's books in the live stream, which is bringing back every time as a kid, you know, the beloved dog stress. Oh my gosh, everyone's going through all the different, you know, when the protagonist's best friend, you know, oh my, it's heartbreakers left and right, you guys. We got to get back to talking about Subaru.
1: Let me hit you with this, Buck, because I couldn't remember the name of this. And I just will say, when you are reading books to a 1.5-year-old right now, as you continue to do that, and many of the parents and grandparents out there right now, have done this where you put yourself to sleep sometimes instead of the kid going to sleep. Like, you will read a book and you basically will fall asleep. The number of times that you may have come in and seen your spouse or, you know, I just remember sometimes coming in and like kids wide awake and my wife is out or I'm out and the kids wide awake, you know, ready for more books and more stories.
0: And are you going to tell me about The Giving Tree? Is this one that you're...
1: Those are older books. I'm just going to tell everybody out there, and I bet a bunch of you have experienced this. You go through a bunch of books, and you were talking about getting led over the middle and getting decked. I had no idea what I was doing. I picked up this book, Love You Forever, and it's a real kid's book. I'm not talking about like Where the Red Fern Grows, which is a book that you can read, or The Bridge to Terabithia. Those are kind of sad kids' books that you might read when you're 8 or 9 years old. This is a book that you read to your kids. I don't even know how it ended up in the pile of books that we could read. I started reading this book. By the way, it was published in 1986 by a guy named Robert Munch, and I'm probably mispronouncing his last name, M-U-N-S-C-H. It had me bawling by the end of the kids' book, Buck. I had no idea. I was led over the middle. No idea what I was reading. It is the saddest children's book that you read to a kid.

0: that has ever been written in the history of children's literature. I'm telling you, if you have not read Love You Forever, you might not, because you're going to be aware of what you're stepping into. You're entering the Thunderdome. I had no idea what I was doing, no idea what the plot of this thing was. It was just in a pile for one of my kids. I was bawling by the end of it, Buck. Tears streaming down my face.
1: We have that in the speed stack.
0: Have you read it?
1: I haven't yet. It's in the speed stack.
0: Now you know. You know you're going to be prepared. You're going to put on your parental armor as you begin this read. Many of you out there now will know if you didn't already. I went in blind. I just thought this is like the Berenstain Bears. I don't know what I'm stepping into. It's Goodnight Moon. I'm going to be okay. I left that book read just like I had seen the sadness of life. I mean, it was unbelievable. I guarantee you there are tons of parents out there right now who have experienced this exact thing. You had no idea what you were stepping into. It's the saddest children's book ever written in the history of the world.
1: Okay, well, on to happy things, I will say Carrie does most of it during the week, but I will take over sometimes putting Speed to bed. Reading your kid a bedtime story is like one of the greatest things, I think, in human experience. It really is.
0: If they will go to sleep.
1: Sometimes Speed's a little fussy about it, but
0: can you confess what you said on Thursday now, because you were responsible for bedtime all by yourself when you came on the show?
1: Yeah, he was up every hour for the entire night and had a mild fever, and I was alone, and it was just dad, which is I'm the substitute teacher. Like, let's be clear about that. When it comes to these things, there are some things where I can step up and, you know, ball throwing, eventually probably teaching him how to wrestle or, you know, things like that. But when it comes to preparation for the 16-month-old to get into bed, I am definitely I'm the sous chef. I am not the executive chef. And Carrie was in New York visiting my family for a couple of days. And it was a tough night. That's all I can tell you. It's good. I got a few friends who are doctors that I'm always able to send in real time now. And between them and Grok, usually it just has to calm me down. Because, you know, your first kid, I don't know if you had this, but the first kid, anything starts to go even a little bit wrong. Like, he has a tiny rash on his arm. And I'm like, what do I have to do? You know?
0: When they start to talk and can tell you how they feel or what their issue is, it is, as a parent, much better. Because when they're not verbal yet, it's very, very difficult. You feel stressed about every little thing, and you don't know how to know even what the problem is.
1: I will say one of my favorite things I've discovered. Sorry, we were going to talk politics and else I have. We will in a second, guys. But one of my favorite things is when I give mommy/wifey a kiss, he thinks it's hysterical. If he sees the two of us give a big kiss, he just starts laughing and laughing. He thinks it's the best thing. So I got to get a video of that.
0: Moving quickly, he will go into the gross, because that is like, I don't know at what age that will be, but dad kissing mom will become like an icky thing. Reminds me of when my son was about 4. We had a Sports Illustrated swimsuit issue in the house, and he saw it. 4-year-old, he's now about to be 16, but he was just like, what, these girls, they got to put more clothes on, dad. I just remember him being like really
1: he's a Puritan at 4,
0: that there was a magazine and all the girls hardly had any clothes on. I think the phrase that he said was, they're barely covering their privates, which was very, very funny for a little kid back then.
1: All right,
0: what do you want to tell us about Abdul El-Sayed?
1: Yeah, I was going to say, let's do a hard turn into Abdul El-Sayed here. He is losing a little bit of ground, I think, right now, because people are paying more attention to his Michigan Senate race against Mike Rogers. We had Mike on to talk about this. This is Abdul El-Sayed's take on the situation and how Trump is involved. This is Cut 12. Hit it.
2: He's going to turn me into the main character of the midterms, which I'm totally cool with, because my whole argument about Mike Rogers is he's always been an NPC. He is like an amalgam of something. He's a sock puppet.
3: Yeah.
2: Like, it really, the question is who inserts themselves in him and then controls his mouth. And, you know, Donald Trump can't help himself. So part of me is like, come for me, bro. See what happens.
1: First of all, he speaks very quickly. And that's so you might have missed some of that. And that's not unusual, because he's speaking very fast there. He said an NPC, which is a non-playable character, which I know what this is because from video game lore, that's what it is. The people that are in video games.
0: Let's pause here for a minute, because I think this is

0: is a sock puppet. And that's like a fake account that someone creates that then can be used for things. So that's what a sock. So he's using online terminology there that only people that are usually a certain age or involved in online discourse are going to get what that stuff is. But here's something that everybody's going to get, Clay. This is a flashback to February 2023. We've mentioned this. I don't think we have played this yet on the program. But Abdul El-Sayed talking about, in one quote, he's trashing Manifest Destiny and football. Play 13.
1: You think about all the wars that we fight abroad, all of the sordid history of oppressing other people in the name of this American idea, right? Whether it was, quote, Manifest Destiny and destroying Native Americans, or it was the transatlantic slave trade where, you know, folks who, quote, founded this country on the backs of Native folks that they destroyed, then captured people, enslaved them, and had them work their fields because they thought it was their right, right? And all of this, like a lot of these narratives, you kind of see echoed in the ethos of football.
0: Clay, how is the transatlantic slave trade echoed in the ethos of football?
2: It isn't at all. And I think what this does represent, though, is there is an inability of anyone in the Democrat Party to escape connecting everything in America with the fact that slavery once existed. And I remember back in the day when I went to GW, Buck, in the late 90s, every class it felt like that we took at GW, which had one of the largest Jewish populations in the any history class, which had one of the largest Jewish populations in the country, it felt like every history class in some way involved the Holocaust. And I even remember when it was Black history, African-American history. I was a history major, so I took every possible history course basically the GW offered. The end paper was compare and contrast which was worse, the Holocaust or slavery, in a Black history course. And so you're trying to analyze which was the worst of the traumatic, awful experiences of minority groups. And I just remember thinking even back then, this is kind of crazy that we would end up in this sort of distilled argument. But it feels like the Democrat Party, because they have made slavery existing in the United States, which was the foundational premise of the 1619 Project, they are unable to escape connecting any and everything in their party to slavery having existed at some point in time in the United States. And this is what progressives demand. I also think, Buck, this is evidence of El-Sayed recognizing that he didn't do well with Black voters. And so the way you convince Black people to vote for you in the Democrat Party is by telling them how awful they have it, how racist the country is, how unbelievable victims they are. And I think this is one of the reasons that identity politics is particularly pernicious and toxic, because it basically teaches young kids, oh, you can't succeed because all the world is allied against you. But even other minority groups have to tell you, you're the ultimate victim. Just this is going to be a huge part of this campaign.
0: Well, think about in any context in America today where these victim narratives become extremely powerful politically, and they have been for some time. It's because on the one hand, a victim narrative can absolve people today based on what happened a long time ago or historically of accountability and decision making and everything. It's, you know, it's not anything that you could do differently if you are frustrated with your circumstance, whatever that means, by the way, because this can include very wealthy, very successful people. But if you are frustrated with your circumstance, with your life, there is there's a built-in excuse for, or it was something else that happened before you were even born, and therefore nothing is your fault. Nothing could be different. But it also gives you a hold on good people. You know, you have a power over good people who want to make things right. So it's a very powerful tool, right? Oh, I'm a

0: victim because of historical circumstance. Nothing today is my fault or could be changeable. I'm a victim of the circumstances. And by the way, if you're a good person, an ethical person who would, of course, have opposed those bad things that happened in the past, the only thing that you can do now is give me what I want now, because that's what being a good person requires. This is the way it is deployed. I mean, it makes good people think I have to do this, or ethical people think I have to do this now to make up for what was done in the past. It's very powerful.
1: I would submit to you the opposite is also very powerful, which is, in your own life, presume that you are the reason that everything happens, good or bad.
0: Oh, yeah.
1: Because as soon as you take personal responsibility for your own individual success or failure, and you don't have that safety net to point to someone else and say they are the reason why I'm not succeeding, that's when I have seen a lot of people unlock different levels of success. It takes a lot of personal accountability to accept that you, not someone else, not some external factor, are the captain of your ship. You are responsible for whether you succeed or fail. But that's the opposite of what Democrats are selling. They are selling that society, and by the way, I think unfortunately a lot of young people are buying into it. And what it does, Buck, is it destroys ambition. Because if you think you can't succeed because of external forces against you, it's often true, because you don't work as hard as you otherwise would have.
0: We also, as we are becoming a society where everyone is expecting more and more material wealth in their data, and is experiencing that, whether people want to, and there, we could talk about how and why. The easiest way to do this is compare yourself. Compare the food you eat, the clothing you wear, the car you drive, to somebody to the richest person in America in 1950. You are, in material terms, getting better health care, eating better food, everything. You know, that is wealth versus status, which we talk about. Okay, speaking of wealth, I got to do some commerce here. But we can continue this discussion, because, Clay, it also plays out in the criminal justice realm. When things are good, people don't remember how good they are. And the agitators can always find ways to convince you they're actually not good, or you haven't done the right thing. We'll come back to this, though. Delicious food. I was talking about good food. Good Ranchers is something you should try, my friends. 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
1: Do you ever look around and say, if there's so many Christians, why is the world such a mess? If Christianity is growing, why is her influence shrinking? If you've asked yourself those questions or related questions, you're in good company. At St. Peter the Apostle Anglican Church, we understand your concern and know there is one key element missing, the witness of the church. I'm not talking about the lift service that some people claim, oh yeah, I'm a Christian and you see no evidence. I'm talking about a robust, deep, strong message where we shout out from the rooftops that Jesus is King not only of the church but of the entire universe, where our theology challenges the unbelief of the world, in Christian education, where we currently are engaging with Islam, Bible study, where we explore apologetics and science, history, and philosophy to equip us to break down the strongholds of unbelief. 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You can also reach us on our website, stpeterskingsport.org. or Facebook.
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4: Welcome back in, Clay and Buck. Appreciate all of you hanging out with us. I was given a confession. The children's book that broke me, Love You Forever. Podcast listener Juliana in San Diego, Cut E, says it also broke her. Listen.
5: Hey, my kids are 28, 26, and the book that I cannot read, could not read to them without crying, makes me cry now. It's like, I'll love you forever. It's a story about when the mom brings home the baby and they go through life, and then in the last chapter is when the kid is taking care of the mom. I'm a mess.
4: This is what I'm talking about. It is the most devastatingly sad children's book ever written in the history of children's literature. And I think most people are like me. Like, Buck, if I hadn't given you a heads up, you would have sat down because it's just in a pile of books that otherwise you're going to jump into that you wouldn't have had any preconceived notions for what you might be stepping into. And I'm telling you, it would have utterly wrecked you.
6: You know what I do think is amazing? How much little kids love dinosaurs. How much they react to dinosaurs.
4: Did you love them when you were little?
6: Yeah. Oh, of course. Big time. Yeah. And my little nephew and now my son.
4: It is kind of fascinating.
6: Dinosaurs. Like, of all the things.
4: Yeah. Just,
6: I mean, probably boys more so than girls. Although, gendering. Oh, no.
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9: 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It is an absolute disgrace.
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14: News. I'm Therese Crowley. President Trump with advice for Iran as the 60-day ceasefire expires.
15: Raise the white flag of surrender. President Trump confirmed to Fox News that there is a back channel with the IRGC. These are the hardline officials inside of Iran, and that the United States and officials in Washington are speaking directly with IRGC officials in Iran.
14: The president tells Fox's Trey Yanks they're good poker players, but they're dying. The prosecution rests its case against Massachusetts nurse Lindsay Clancy, accused of murdering her three kids. The defense claims postpartum psychosis and a cocktail of 13 psychotropic drugs she was prescribed. The prosecution showed evidence she wasn't taking them all. And Las Vegas opening statements in the murder of rapper Tupac Shakur 30 years later. Dwayne Keefe D. Davis charged as the mastermind. 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
7: I'm Stuart Varney, and this is the Fox Business Report.
16: Stocks are mixed in afternoon trading on U.S.-Iran tensions. The tech-heavy Nasdaq is trying to hold on to gains, cushioned by AI optimism following a report that Anthropic's second-quarter revenue rose 14-fold. Chip stocks are rallying, with semiconductors and chip equipment makers leading the charge. The Magnificent Seven big-cap tech stocks are mostly lower after a bumpy week. Retail earnings are in focus this week, with Walmart, Target, and others reporting financial results. Home improvement retail giant Home Depot is slated to post earnings before the bell tomorrow. And NVIDIA stock is up nearly 1%. Investors are looking to be cautiously welcoming the chipmaker's plan to support OpenAI's huge data center investment. NVIDIA confirming that it would provide a financial guarantee for OpenAI's large-scale data center campus in Ohio. That's your Fox Business Report. I'm Hillary Barsky, invested in you.
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19: The Sullivan County Sheriff's Office is seeking assistance after multiple bronze vases were reported stolen from East Lawn Funeral Home and Memorial Park, located at 4997 Memorial Boulevard in Kingsport. Funeral home employees reported the thefts around 10:30 a.m. Friday. The sheriff's office is asking anyone who may have witnessed suspicious activity in the area Thursday evening or Friday morning to contact the sheriff's office. I'm Rick Allen.
20: While Sullivan County commissioners debate the future of their Flock cameras this week, the town of Mount Carmel has scrapped its plans to rent 4 to 5 of the license plate reading devices. A published report said town manager Tyler Williams considered the move financial, not controversial, as the $20,000 allocated for the cameras in the budget will be redirected within the police department. I'm Kevin Castle.
21: Leaders of ETSU
11: Bellevue and Hawkins County Schools just announced the launch of the ETSU Gear Up program, which is a partnership aimed at guiding students and their families through post-secondary education. The launch of the new program marks the second largest grant in university history of $29 million. Combined with other funds, officials say the entire contribution totals $50 million. The program will place full-time college and career counselors at area schools to offer support for students and their families as they navigate post-secondary education.

0: education options. Counselors will begin in area middle schools, following current 7th and 8th graders into high school to continue support. I'm Jay Patricks.
1: Tri-Cities forecast, mostly sunny and hot. That heat index value as high as 96. Rain, possibly a thunderstorm this evening, low 69. Gradually becoming mostly sunny tomorrow, high 86, low 63. On the hour, on the half, and when it breaks, Super Talk 92.9. 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
3: Welcome back to Clay and Buck. And before we dive into national crime policy, the new Attorney General, Todd Blanche, voted in. He is the AG for Trump. Trump world very pleased about this. Got through Senate confirmation. Before we get into all of that seriousness, I just want to show you, Clay, look what I found.
4: Oh,
3: the
4: no.
3: Stack. There it is. Love you.
4: Look at that cover.
3: I mean, this cover does not scream, I'm going to be crying later when I read this to Speed, at least to me. And it's thin, by the way. It's not War and Peace over here. You know what I mean?
4: They're leading you over the middle. I'm telling you, I bet we're going to get more talkbacks from moms and dads and grandmas and grandpas who were like me and just had no idea where we were headed. I looked at a book. It's a kid, picture of a kid who, though, for those who did not see it, a kid who's like made a mess in a bathroom. It looks kind of laughy. Oh, it's going to be some story about a kid who made a mess and the mom still loves him. Next thing you know, you're just sitting there in a puddle of your own tears. Like, what are we doing? Like, kids, it doesn't impact them as much. Again, it is the saddest book for children, little kids, that has ever been written in the history of children's literature.
3: Copyright 1987, so it's been around for a bit. Okay, I'm going to check this. This is right at the top of the Speed stack. So I will have...
4: Are going in with parental armor on, so you're going to be aware that you're where you're headed. This is like the Red Wedding of of children's literature.
3: Okay, all right. Well, we'll see. I'll give you guys my review.
4: You sit down for the Red Wedding. You think it's one thing. Next thing you know, the storyline has changed markedly.
3: Yeah. Also, another side note, but I'm almost done with the latest season of House of the Dragon. It's just not good. They lost so much of the, and it's, you know, there's different writers. The writers, there might be a little DEI involved here. Different writers, different director. The lead actress is a they-them in real life, by the way. Did you know that?
4: Yeah.
3: A they-them. And, you know, she's just not very appealing. I didn't know that until yesterday, but the whole time I've been like, she's just not very good. It's not very appealing in the role. And comes across as, like, trying to be a girl boss and rule like a man and doesn't. You know, Cate Blanchett in Elizabeth, which, by the way, is a fantastic
4: movie,
3: in my opinion.
4: Great movie.
3: If you haven't seen it, worth going back. Cate Blanchett as Queen Elizabeth, you know, it's not that there aren't great lady rulers depicted on film and screen as film and screen in a way that is, you know, really profound and powerful. It just doesn't. House of the Dragon, just not very good. And I'm such a Game of Thrones fan that I was willing to sit through a lot. But I sit here and I go, you know, it's just not very good. All right, let's talk crime.
4: I'm just going to say the thing that they're missing on House of the Dragon after three seasons is there is no humor. You can get away with a lot if you bring humor associated to serious topics. There is none.
3: I will tell you, a lot of people with the humor from Game of Thrones, they'll talk about Tyrion Lannister, who of course is probably the favorite character over the whole season. I would guess that he was the favorite character. I mean, maybe for the ladies, it was like one of the Stark boys because they're so handsome. But overall, I think Tyrion Lannister is a great, great character. But even like Bronn the Sellsword, incredible, adds humorous notes. The Hound, who's a very dark
4: hysterical character. Even the Jaime Lannister character, at times very, very funny. There is no one that can make you laugh in that. And I would contrast it with King of the Seven Kingdoms or whatever it's called, Knight of the Seven Kingdoms.
3: Which was very good.
4: Very funny.
3: They did. That was a very.

0: watchable. So they can do Game of Thrones spinoffs that are worth seeing. I just don't know why House of the Dragon, like it, HBO, the execs, you put the wrong people in charge. The people writing it are not very good, and the director's not very good. That's just, it's very straightforward.
1: Buck, this is probably going to, I don't know how many people out there watch it. Thursday, Outer Banks, season 5. I cannot wait. My kids are fired up for it. It is an utterly ridiculous program. It's on Netflix. But I watched it. It came out COVID year 2020. It is kind of what I would say is Goonies meets Dawson's Creek would be the way that I would describe it. It's something that you can actually watch with your parents. Do you remember back in the day, everybody kind of watched the same shows? Like, your mom and dad might not have liked Beverly Hills 90210 when we were growing up, but there's probably a decent chance that they would have watched a show like that with their kids. Outer Banks, to me, is like that. I'm not saying it's perfect because inevitably people say, oh, there's, you know, bad behavior. They're teenagers, by the way. If you remember back in the day, I remember one of the great lines that they had in my church when I was a kid. They used to have all the teenagers sit up front in the right underneath the pulpit. And I remember the minister coming out and saying the reason why he likes the teenagers so close to the front is he likes the sinners where he can see them really well.
2: That's funny.
1: I mean, look, very good line. Teenagers get into a lot of trouble, so I understand that you might not like all of the hijinks, but it is a show that you can watch together. Thursday, I cannot wait for this. I'm excited. My boys are fired up. So that is a show, I think I've said this before on the program, that you, it's 90210-like for this era, mixed between Goonies.
0: So it's 90210 along the Carolina coast, basically. Is that fair?
1: Way that also I would say is it's Goonies because there's treasure hunting, and it is also Dawson's Creek because it's got the hijinks of the relationships and everything else. But anyway, that's coming Thursday on Netflix. I'm excited for it.
0: All right, we will check that out. Now we're going to talk about serious policy matters that affect the United States, and crime is something that we should have a discussion about here. Todd Blanche, who's the AG, I think there's a, well, one thing is, Clay, there's a media blackout for the anti-Trump media on how successful some of these anti-crime programs have been. The numbers speak loudly. The numbers are irrefutable, I think it is fair to say, on things like the Memphis 40% drop in murders since the Trump policies went into place. And remember, the policies are just federal law enforcement with the full backing of the White House working with state and local law enforcement to do something that everyone should be on board with, lowering the violent crime rate, making as few murders as possible happen in a city, taking people who are a danger to their fellow human beings who have chosen a life of crime off the streets and prosecuting them and being serious about this. Here's Todd Blanche, Clay, the newly installed and confirmed AG. This is cut 6. Listen to this.
3: He and I share the exact same goals for this country. When it comes to the Department of Justice, it's restoring the rule of law to this country, combating crime, and that's what we saw. We were in Long Island together, celebrating, really, and we have a lot more work to do, but celebrating the most historic drop in violent crime since they started keeping the stat. And so we have a lot of good things happening at the Department of Justice, and I'm excited to really get going over the next several months and continuing to do the job.
0: Can I just say, Clay, this should be one of the true areas of bipartisan celebration. Of course, Democrats refuse to celebrate it because it would mean that it's a Trump promise that he has delivered on, that he is right, that they are wrong, that violence interrupters and letting people go after serious crime, none of that actually helps. It doesn't heal society. It doesn't make anyone safer. It makes things more dangerous for all of the law-abiding, and it's one of the things that the Biden administration did that I think hasn't really gotten the just appalled reaction it deserves. The Biden administration had 1 in 3 FBI agents. I mean, if you have access to social media, you see carjackings going on, gang members here, shooting people there, rapes are happening, murders are. I mean, there's a lot of stuff for law enforcement to deal with. 1 in 3 FBI agents involved in January 6th investigation and prosecution. Called 30 or 40% of the FBI's manpower devoted to January 6th by the Biden administration. These people are insane. They're dangerous and they're insane.
1: Yes, and you know, because you worked in the CIA, the direction from your boss, and all of you who know this, whatever the boss decides should be the focus, people will tell them and provide that as the focus. So when you're saying something like the most important threat in America today is violent anti-democracy extremist, then you're going to pour all your resources into it. I think this story deserves far more attention than it has received. I'm pulling up right now in real time what the data is on Washington, D.C. For the overall murder rate. I was just checking it over the weekend, but I'm going to look at it right now in real time. Compared to last year, Buck, the murder rate in Washington, D.C. is down 32%. Last year was a tremendous collapse in the overall murder rate. It is down 32%. Nationwide, the murder rate is down about 18%. I think it would be incredible in 2028 if a Republican candidate ran on, we're going to drive murders down 50%. I'm going to put all of the resources in because, and some of you can say, okay, Clay, what's your impact there? Think about what it does to the average quality of life in every major city in America if murder declines 50%. Everything gets better. Every single thing gets better because the violent crime rate is going to collapse as the murder rate does too. And look, I shared the data because I thought it was pretty amazing. I talked about this last week. Right now through June, Orlando, Miami, and Tampa had 29 total murders. Orlando, Miami, Tampa. Miami had eight murders. I talked about this with you, Buck, because when I'm with you in Miami, I'll walk to your studio and I'll do the show. Sometimes we have a dinner to go to for advertisers or whatever else. I like to walk and the weather's decent. Everywhere I go in Miami, I feel 100% safe. When you're walking on the streets, it just feels like a city where you don't need to be concerned at all about any violent crime occurring to you. That's a choice. And Miami, Orlando, and Tampa, James Uthmeyer, who's the AD, Ron DeSantis, who's been governor for the last 8 years, they just said, we're not going to deal with this anymore. Chicago has 211 murders. Chicago by itself, nearly 10 times as many people murdered through June as Orlando, Miami, and Tampa combined. That's a choice. J.B. Pritzker, the governor, Brandon Johnson, the mayor, they're willing to have hundreds of people killed who could still be alive because they don't want to embrace the policies that Florida has. Again, it is a choice.
0: And they should all be pushed on this. And if we had an honest political media, which of course we don't, and that's a silly thing to say, but if we had one going into this midterm, this is very important. It's especially important for people who are running for, say, governor, or people who are running at the state level for office like attorney general. Why would anybody think that they can make a serious case that Biden-era Democrat policies on crime make sense based on the data? They don't. I mean, it's simply a function of pandering and pandering to certain demographics and refusing to accept that the right, the Trump MAGA Republican right, is correct on this issue. It's just objectively correct. This is not like, should the tax rate be 35% or 37%? One side is right, one side is wrong. The Democrats are wrong, and they just won't give it up. Well, it's kind of like they won't admit what a woman is either, right? This is not the only thing where they are intransigent in the face of truth. I want to talk to you about Tunnel to Towers here. Born on America's darkest day of 9/11, the Tunnel to Towers Foundation has been helping America's heroes ever since. In this 25th anniversary year of 9/11, we honor heroes like New York Police Department Detective Eric Kaleha. The detective was a Bensonhurst, Brooklyn native, dreamed of being a police officer, and fulfilled that dream by joining the NYPD in 1994. He worked his way up to the rank of detective and answered the call after September 11th, serving at Ground Zero in the months that followed. In 2022, he was diagnosed with multiple cancers tied to his heroic service. Just 5 months later, he passed away from a 9/11-related illness. Eric is survived by his wife, Marilyn, and his

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3: 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Looking for a worn roof, weeds, a tarp covering something in the backyard. 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Out goes the non-renewal letter. So go look at your own house the way a drone would. Fix what it sees before it sees it. And smile. You are on candid camera. 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
0: Welcome back in, Clay and Buck. We are rolling through the Monday edition of the Clay and Buck program. Thank you for everybody watching on YouTube. We've had a lot of different topics. President Trump right now, by the way, in the Oval Office meeting with the hero 16-year-old lifeguard who a viral video of the 16-year-old saving the life also of a 10-year-old. Both of them are in there right now. Let's see. And the family of the kids also there. Brittany in Moore Park, California. She's got a take on I Love You Forever.
7: I was gifted I Love You Forever when I was pregnant, and I read it one time, and I put the book so far away that it could never be seen again because I was a bawling mess. That book should be illegal.
0: Buck, I saved you. I don't know. You're not like a real emotional guy. I think you might possibly have had a single tear rolling down your cheek like a killer, like they do, like in the movies.

0: when the killer, like, or like the guy who's had to serve too long in prison, like, sees the daughter that he hasn't seen in 18 years, and they, like, put a hand up on the glass. You know, there's always that scene where they're like, oh, and like a single tear comes rolling down the cheek of the otherwise hardened criminal living behind bars. That might be.
1: Wait, I'm that guy?
0: Well, I don't. When was the last time you actually?
1: That's a little rough.
0: Well, I'm just. When was the last time you actually cried? Do you remember?
1: I can't remember. I don't know.
0: Okay. Well, so like a pop culture.
1: that doesn't mean I'm the guy from Silence of the Lambs, Clay.
0: No, I'm just saying. Like, I think I would be more likely to choke up. I think of the two of us. Like, you can't even remember. Like, I will be in a movie, or I'll be in. Obviously, I'm reading this book, but I do think this book is the most devastating, the tear-jerking children's book ever written in the history of mankind. Pam in Anchorage also has feedback. Cut F.
2: Hey, Buck. Based on your observations or belief, just wanted to share that almost the entire state of Alaska is comprised of lesbians, including myself, which is not the case. I was just wondering, could Alaska get an exemption from your statement or no?
0: She's asking about the Subarus. Evidently, Subarus are super popular in Alaska. I have no idea on a per capita basis. But maybe there's just lots of lesbians who like to go hiking in the great outdoors.
1: Wow, look at this. Subarus, according to AI, are the most popular personal vehicle driven in the state of Alaska. So who knew that everybody who wears flannel, plays softball, and drives a Subaru has moved to Alaska? I did not know this. Learning something
0: impressive.
1: New.
0: When we come back, final hour of the Monday edition next.
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10: As the Memorandum of Understanding expires, Iran issues new threats. I'm Jack Callahan, Fox News. An Iranian official telling Reuters they will go on the offensive unless the U.S. complies with the ceasefire agreement, which has now run out without signs of diplomatic progress. Reports suggested shipping through the Strait of Hormuz ground to a near halt over the weekend. Not true, says Energy Secretary Chris Wright, telling Fox News scores of ships were escorted through over the weekend.
11: We're going to continually get better at escorting traffic out, and the power of Iran is going to continue to shrink. So I think we'll see a positive trend in that direction. Iran can't export any oil right now. That's part of our economic strangulation. But the world doesn't need Iranian oil.
10: President Trump confirming to Fox News there is a back channel between Washington and Iran's Islamic Revolutionary Guard. He says Tehran should raise the white flag and surrender. Potential progress toward peace in Gaza. Presidential envoy Jared Kushner met with Israel's Prime Minister Netanyahu today, and according to a peace board official, secured agreement on a path forward. Netanyahu has refused to withdraw from Gaza until Hamas is disarmed. Opening statements have begun in the murder trial of Dwayne Davis, accused of ordering the fatal hit on rapper Tupac Shakur nearly 30 years ago. Prosecutor Benu Panal telling jurors Davis supplied the gun.
12: Dwayne Davis made sure that the shooters were armed and ready to execute their revenge. And remarkably, you will learn that from Dwayne Davis himself.
10: Palal says, using details of the murder from a book which Davis published, his attorneys say that book was embellished and Davis was not in Vegas the night Tupac was killed. Prosecution has rested and the defense has begun calling its witnesses in the trial of Lindsey Clancy, accused of killing her three young children. 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
10: There's been another setback for the president from the country's highest court.
16: The U.S. Supreme Court's declined to reconsider a jury finding that the president pay former advice columnist E. Jean Carroll $5 million in a sexual assault and defamation suit from the mid-90s. This was the second time he'd asked, and after the court's first refusal, he paid Carroll the $5 million. There is a separate effort challenging an $83 million judgment awarded Carroll for defamation. The president's attorneys argue the court's decision on presidential immunity impacts that case and that he cannot be held liable for statements he made against Carroll denying the allegations against him in 2019 while he was president. Jessica Rosenthal, Fox News.
10: The president has ordered the Pentagon to scale back its annual joint military exercises with South Korea, in part because the South declined to help with the denuclearization of Iran, and because, the president says, the exercises are costly and send a signal that is totally inappropriate and hostile to North Korea, which he says has been unthreatening and respectful during his time in the White House. Nearly 1 million late-model cars are being recalled for a potential safety issue.
17: Stellantis is recalling 955,000 to Chrysler, Dodge, Jeep, and Ram vehicles over a radio software issue that can prevent the backup camera from displaying properly. The recall includes various 2026 and 27 Pacifica and Voyager minivans, the Dodge Charger, the Jeep Compass, Gladiator, Wagoneer, Wrangler, and various Cherokees, Ram 1500 and 2500 pickups, and ProMaster vans. There are no

0: Known injuries related to the malfunction, Stellantis says software updates will be available soon. That until the fix, drivers should rely on doing reverse the old-fashioned way, using side and rear-view mirrors. Jeff Manasso, Fox News.
1: Wall Street plunging. The Dow is now down 279 points. The S&P 500 off 31. NASDAQ down 89. I'm Jack Callahan. This is Fox News.
2: Tri-Cities forecast, mostly sunny and hot. That heat index value as high as 96. Rain, possibly a thunderstorm this evening, low 69. Gradually becoming mostly sunny tomorrow, high 86, low 63. On the hour, on the half, and when it breaks, Super Talk 92.9. 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

Welcome back in. Hour number three, Clay and Buck. Encourage all of you to dive into the YouTube version of this program. You can go join 150,000 roughly of these listeners who have decided that they want to see us on video. Hello, I am here. Buck says hello as well. We also love all 550 plus AM FM stations where this program is airing, as well as satellite radio. Many of you also on the podcast, many different ways that so many of you can find opportunities to stay in touch with this program. We're tracking a bunch of different stories. President Trump taking reporter questions in the White House right now. We will update you if any major news is coming out there. Situation in Iran, pretty much a stalemate as things continue to progress with the blockade. I will say that to a large extent, the storylines have shifted in the context of gas prices right around $81 or so dollars per barrel. They were $68 when the war started. So I think most people have kind of gotten used to where gas prices are now. Certainly would always rather have gas prices that are lower than they are. But just FYI, we will keep you updated on Trump taking those questions. A couple of different things. We talked about Abdul El-Sayed and everything that has been taking place with him in Michigan, as a Fox News poll had our friend Mike Rogers up 4 points in Michigan. Tomorrow is the Florida primary. We talked about Oliver Larkin coming on the program with us and it not going very well for him when he was quizzed about the elements of socialism. But I did want to play this, Buck, because the cultural battles continue in the WNBA. All of this is downright bonkers. But there was a mother and a daughter, Buck, that went to the Indiana Fever game against the Atlanta Dream in Atlanta, and they were wearing the same kind of shirt that I am wearing right now, XXXY Athletics. This is the only athletics company in the country. Think about this, Buck. We were talking about off-air how broken much of media is, particularly in the world of sports. How crazy is it that there's only one sports apparel company in the entire United States that will say men and women are different and their sports should be separated? Nike won't say that. Adidas won't say that. Any number of other companies that are out there that are seeking your dollar.

0: when it comes to buying athletic apparel. Again, I'm an investor in this company. I appreciate the fact that they're trying to create a capitalist alternative for basic common sense. I'm wearing their shirt right now. But, Buck, think about how crazy this is. A mother and a daughter wore this gear to, and why would they do that? Well, because Sophie Cunningham has spoken out, and XXXY has been very much in favor of women in women's sports. I can't believe this is real. Riley Gaines, one of the spokespersons for the company, Jennifer Say's company. A mom and a daughter went to go watch this game. They paid a lot of money for courtside tickets, and they were told that they needed to take their cover up their shirts in overtime of the game. Listen to cut three.
1: We were made to cover up our XXXY shirts at this game.
2: Wait, are you serious?
1: Yes.
3: They gave us shirts.
1: They gave us T-shirts during overtime and told us we had to leave.
3: And this is for the girl.
1: Or cover our shirts up. This just happened.
2: Where were you sitting?
1: Third row of floor three.
2: And how much were your seats?
3: $1,000 each around.
1: Yeah. And we did nothing. We were just sitting there. I didn't make signs. I wanted to make signs, but I didn't. I did nothing.
0: Okay, Buck. So I think this is interesting. Again, the WNBA recognizes that XX chromosomes is what defines a woman. They can't tell you, however, what a woman actually is for purposes of in terms of who's eligible to play. And they also had a coach actually coach a game in a Protect Trans Kids shirt. But this is the line that they feel compelled to draw, that you can't even wear this gear. I would say this is the gear that lots more people need to be wearing to WNBA games.
4: It's particularly gross, I might add, to wear a Protect Trans Kids shirt, because there's a very clear reason for this. They recognize that the more this is about adults who have a delusion or a mental health issue, the easier it is for the public to say, we're not going to indulge that. So what they want to do is create the belief that somebody, even if they've never thought they were trans until adulthood, was somehow trans as a child. That the trans thing isn't an ideology or a belief. You were born with trans. You just didn't know it until you were 30. Or 40, or whatever it may be, because this is something that they've seen in other contexts, I think, be a very successful line of argument. And so but it doesn't hold up at all in this context. And it also shows you that trans in kids is essential. They will not. I think the old detente on this issue for a lot of people, Clay, was, look, well, you do what you want to do as an adult. You live the way you want to live, you know, as long as you don't break the law, right? You're not hurting somebody. If you want to dress, you know, if you want to walk around as a guy wearing a dress and you want everyone to call you Sally and you're going to wear a feather boa everywhere, whatever, you know, that's your thing. But now that has been clear. That's not enough. It's you have to pretend that that person, for all intents and purposes, is a woman, including sports, and they have pushed very hard to extend this to kids. And that's why they want to indoctrinate kids in this. They want that belief. Look, we were talking about kid stuff before. There's this Miss Rachel program, which is very, very popular. And my son, for better or for worse, a lot of you are going to say for worse, loves the Miss Rachel programming. But there's a non-binary character in that comes up a lot. Clearly a non-binary. And this is a deliberate effort
0: yes,
4: at a very young age, right, to expose somebody to that.
0: I think that you're right, and I think that would characterize likely the majority of people that are listening to us right now. The trans agenda moved very rapidly from all we want is the opportunity to live in a way that we believe will make us happier, to if you don't acknowledge that we are the gender we tell you we are, we'll kill you. And Buck, I would actually say one of the biggest flaws that I have seen on the right that has been self-inflicted in the last year, as we're coming up on the one-year anniversary of Charlie Kirk's assassination, instead of most of the conversation being about how trans idiotic.

0: left-wing fever dreams that somehow this is Israel that killed Charlie Kirk, or there was an exploding microphone, or somehow this is a complicated murder trial and it's a conspiracy and we're all being lied to, when the reality is actually, I would argue, far more dangerous and something that we should all be concerned about, which is if you speak out too aggressively against the trans agenda, they believe yes. they are compelled to kill you.
1: Well, unfortunately, people have been dupes in this, including some on the right, in that they've effectively, in the public conversation, absolved the left in America and the trans madness in America of ideological responsibility for the Charlie Kirk assassination, and made it about some shadowy international conspiracy specifically involving Israel. And there's so many reasons why this is both stupid and counterproductive and immoral. So it's stupid, it's counterproductive, and it's immoral. But I would say, to think that Israel would have a hand in something like this, when it would single-handedly destroy the U.S. relationship with Israel for all time to come, based on what? Like, why would Israel do this? People say, oh, because Charlie was turning against Israel. No, that's actually not even true. So those who know Charlie have said that's not accurate. But even if it was accurate, the risk involved in something like that to the relationship between the U.S. and Israel. I mean, Charlie was very close with President Trump, with the whole president's family. It's an insane idea. It's a crazy. This is like what I, by the way, this is what I said about Russia collusion from the beginning. I said, oh, you're Donald Trump. You're going to let Vladimir Putin have compromise on. You're going to have communications with Vladimir Putin of Russia to steal the election for you. That makes no sense. Also, why would you think that Russia would even be so powerful as to be able to give you the U.S. election? The whole idea, the premise is crazy, is my yes. point. Put aside the evidence. The premise is insane of Russia collusion. President's going to do, he's going to work with Russia to steal the election, and then Putin could destroy his presidency at any moment in time. I mean, and also Donald Trump doesn't, never thought that he would need Russia. The whole thing made no sense. The premise of Israel involved in Charlie Kirk's assassination makes no sense. Makes no sense.
0: Yes.
1: Because now you've got all these people running around saying this thing. Imagine if Israel actually was willing to take this kind of a risk. It's a crazy idea for which there's also zero evidence. But here we are. And on the trans issue, it has not nearly sunk in enough, I think, with people that this is an area where if you are on the right and you are willing to take a stand on this and you're willing to speak forcefully about, talk to Matt Walsh about this, anybody, about the threats that he's been very open about this, threat
0: yes.
1: that he and his family have been under after he made the movie, and he's been very vocal on this one. Who are the craziest, most threatening people? It's not the people that hate, that just sort of hate Trump generally. It's the trans hardliners are among the most, if not the most, they are the Antifa of today for the Democrat Party. And instead of talking about how dangerous that is to us as a country and us as individuals speaking on this, Clay, it's crazy conspiracy theory town. So I just think that people need to see this for what it is. And also, the more that people yell at me without evidence or without argumentation, the more I just don't care what they have to say. This is the other part of it, too. You're not going to bully someone like me or someone like Clay into a belief or a conclusion by calling names or saying stupid things. So I think it's very important to be willing to say what is true. The trans issue is a huge, huge problem for us in this country, because not only is it propping up mental illness, it is a mental illness of its own that you should be willing to be violent in support of the trans ideology because of the trans genocide that is going on, which is something else the left talks about. Defending yourself is very important. You got to be able to do it. Something that I take very seriously here at home. 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
7: We have literal self-proclaimed communists who are winning elections and who are claiming to be the new leadership of the Democrat Party. I think the vast majority of Americans understand the dangers of communism. 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
0: Welcome back in here to Clay and Buck. Let's talk about something happy for a second, especially after Clay was getting you all weepy-eyed with his I Love You Forever take, which now I'm going to have to read to speed tonight. I might put... I might put Speed to sleep tonight just so I can read him this book.
3: I wish I hadn't told you, because now you're going to have the protective

0: armor up as you read it and know where you are headed. It's red wedding.
1: I'm a pretty sentimental guy, you know. I love puppies and babies. I'm probably gonna be a little misty eyed. We'll see how it goes. But something that just should make you all very very proud, very happy, a fun thing to watch because of the outcome of it, or you know, a happy thing to watch. Trump hosted this lifeguard, Ryder Williams. I don't know how many of you saw this. We should put up the clip. It's readily available on X, but we should put it up at clayandbuck.com just as people listen to the podcast or listen to us live here want to go check it out in one easy place. It was in Santa Cruz at the end of July, I think, Clay. And this guy, a 16-year-old, saved a young man, and Trump brought him to the Oval Office basically to just give a high five to an everyday American hero. Let's hear what the president had to say, and then Clay, I'll talk about pulling him out of the surf here in a second. But play the president just moments ago in the Oval Office. Hit it.
2: What you did was incredible, and everybody saw it, and you'd watch it over and over. I know when I first saw it, I said, "Roll that back. I want to see that again. Is that really happening?" And both of you people have to be very proud. The whole group is proud. And your father is the happiest man in the world, you know that? Because I asked him a question. I said, so if that didn't happen, your life would be ruined. And you said, it would be a whole different life, right?
3: Absolutely.
1: Clay, I mean, it's incredible. We're talking about a moment ago here, the I love you forever. I mean, for any of the parents out there, for your child, first of all, the heroes... the hero's dad, Ryder Williams' dad, just got to be so proud of the young man that he's raised. Only 16 years old to do this. And then he saved the child, the young boy. The child's also in the office, I might add, Clay, in the Oval Office. And it's a great story, but it just goes to show you. I know it's August. A lot of people are going to be at the beach. You guys, riptides, some of these currents. You've got to be careful. I know everyone thinks that they're like a superhero themselves at the beach and there's no problem, but especially if you got kids. Got to pay close attention. Clay, have you ever been caught in a riptide? I haven't, but I know people who have spoken to me about it, having been in the past. You are sucked out into the ocean so much faster than people, and you have no chance if you try to just swim against it. And that's what happened here, as I understand it.
0: Yeah, it's scary. No, thankfully, I've never been in that situation, but I always have tried to talk to my kids about it because you can be having a normal day at the beach, and then the next thing you know, you're suddenly in peril, even if you're a good swimmer. And so the what everyone tells you to do is swim parallel, right, to the beach until you find somewhere that you can potentially be able to get back in, because otherwise you tire yourself out very quickly, and it becomes dangerous rapidly.
1: And you could find yourself pulled a couple hundred yards from shore. I mean, out there before you escape that riptide. So this 16-year-old went out there and pulled out this young boy. And the other thing is, people came to help them, and they almost got pulled in by the tide. This is just
0: common.
1: Sometimes the
0: mom or dad goes out to try to help the kid who is caught or the friend, and then they get caught in as well. And so trying to save someone actually puts even more people in peril. So be careful out there. But this was a very positive event that President Trump.
1: This is why I'm a pool or pond guy, personally. I'm a pool or pond guy, even though I live at Miami Beach.
0: It's a lot easier to handle that. I want to tell you all about Clay Travis Law. We were talking last week about all the issues that happened in Spokane with the property damage, with the significant issues that were taking place there. You're proud of Indiana? 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

0: Wingers who blamed him for Hong's narrow defeat. 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
2: John Saucier, the United States trying to apply more economic pressure on Iran. Energy Secretary Chris Wright on Fox says while there will be an impact on energy prices in the short term, he believes they'll begin to come down when the conflict finally ends.
3: We're fixing a 47-year-old problem with this government in Iran and the threat of nuclear weapons, but it does cause some disruption in the short term. Mm-hmm. But President Trump's policies have made us ready for that disruption.
2: AAA says the average price of gasoline in the United States is over $4 per gallon. Actress and singer Hayden Panettiere has died at the age of 36. She was known for appearing in a number of films and TV shows throughout her career, including the Scream franchise as Kirby Reed. Here she is in Scream 6.
4: Best Nightmare on Elm Street.
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6: I'm Liz Claman, and this is the Fox Business Report. Stocks are mostly lower in afternoon trading. U.S.-Iran tensions are offsetting AI optimism following ChatGPT developer Anthropic's outlook. The company sees 2028 revenue near $200 billion. Semiconductors and chip equipment makers are advancing. Memory makers are surging on improving AI sentiment. Shares of Micron are up 6% after Commerce Secretary Howard Lutnick told the Wall Street Journal that the Trump administration doesn't want Apple to buy memory chips from China. Flash memory maker SanDisk stock is up 10% and the best performer in the S&P 500. SanDisk stock has gained for 5 straight days through Friday, jumping 35%. Software stocks are falling as they often do when investors are buying up chips and memory stocks. The Magnificent 7 big cap tech stocks are mostly lower, led by Meta and Microsoft. That's your Fox Business Report. I'm Hillary Barsky, invested in you.
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10: Lieutenant Gary Wills of the Johnson City Police Department told WCYB the shooting Friday morning in Gray, Tennessee, that left one man dead was caused by a dispute over a handicapped parking spot. The person of interest is being questioned. Charges are pending, but names have not been released for either the victim or suspect. Officers were called to the A1 Smoke and Vape Shop in Gray, Tennessee around 9:30 a.m. Friday, and when they arrived, found a man deceased in the parking lot and arrested the person of interest. I'm Rick Allen.
11: Eastman Chemical Company officials reported the discharge of a foam product used for firefighting into the Holston River in early August. A report to state environmental agencies said employees spotted the foam, found and cut off its source, then placed a boom around the substance to contain it and used a vacuum device to collect the chemical off the water. The statement also said there are no anticipated harmful effects on health or the aquatic life in the river. I'm Jay Patricks.
12: The town of Big Stone Gap has acquired ownership of the former U.S. District Courthouse grounds that were closed 3 years ago. Big Stone executives worked with the federal government to obtain the property and courtyard and only had to pay attorney's fees as U.S. officials gifted the complex to the locality. Council leaders have been briefed about the space being remodeled to create a boutique hotel for downtown. I'm Kevin Castle.
13: Tri-Cities forecast, mostly sunny and hot. That heat index value is high as 96. Rain, possibly a thunderstorm this evening, low 69. Gradually becoming mostly sunny tomorrow, high 86, low 63. 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
15: 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We're joined now by Paul Renner. He is running for governor in Florida. And I'll just say right off the top, Paul, why are you the right pick tomorrow? Why should Floridians voting for the Republican nominee select you?
16: Well, I helped the governor build the free state of Florida. And so if you have concerns or doubts about going backwards, you don't have to, because I was there building it. It's my legacy, too. And the governor just several days ago came out in a press conference and veered off the topic and said, you know, Paul Renner would actually make a really good governor. So he's not endorsed in this race, but he's kind of made clear what his choice will be and who he's going to vote for to replace him in this election. And, you know, you guys mentioned Polymarket a little while ago. Don't forget Francesca Hong, 95% plus chance of winning in Wisconsin, and she got smoked on election day. So I am the fast galloping horse. There's campaigns that are nervous. We had one that put out a hit piece on me today, so somebody's worried. And we are confident we are the fast galloping horse in this race, and we'll see what happens tomorrow night.
17: Well, there's certainly a huge opportunity for some political betting and some arbitrage here, Paul, because I think you're at 100-1 right now. Francesca was 95-1. So I love the confidence, and that's very cool. I am a Floridian, not just for tax purposes, but I live here year-round. I am a Floridian, and my vote is not yet cast. Therefore, it is technically up for grabs. What would you do differently? I mean, I'll tell you this right now. We have people calling in. They love Byron Donalds. They love Jay Collins. Why should people love Paul Renner as governor?
16: Well, if you look at experience, 20 years in the military, prosecutor, business owner, Speaker of the House, you look at results, the governor, same governor, DeSantis said that those 2 years I led were unprecedented, the best 2 years in Florida history. Those guys just don't have that kind of background, those kind of results to deliver for Floridians. And so that's why people are coming to our campaign. That's why you should support me tomorrow. I'm voting tomorrow as well. We have a lot of undecided voters. But if you just do your research on experience, results, on vision, where we have our contract with Florida on affordability to get rid of homestead property taxes, lower insurance rates, lower electric rates, you know, you can't pass a platitude into law, but you can pass plans. I am literally the only one with a concrete plan to eliminate homestead property taxes, lower those insurance rates and electric rates. And on many, many other topics, these other candidates, they've announced this thing or that, but nobody has that kind of comprehensive 100-day program that I do. No data centers, stopping flock cameras, leaning into health freedom. And the health freedom movement has endorsed me as well. Police officers, the FOP, because of my public safety record. So there's all kinds of reasons that we don't have time to cover, but plenty of reasons, if you research, that you'll want me as your next governor. I just tell people, the more you research, the more you'll want me.
15: Thankfully, Florida is not California, so we will know the results of the Florida primary tomorrow evening. If you win, certainly you'll be the nominee for Republicans. If you don't win, will you campaign for whomever the nominee is?
16: Well, zero chance. Let me dispel any doubts. Zero chance I'm ever going to support a Democrat. And so I'm hopefully going to be campaigning all fall for myself. But I'm not going to be supporting a Democrat ever. So you don't have to worry about that. And I think anybody that wins ought to have the support of the other candidates.
17: So there's some things that have been going very well in Florida. With the influx of people, the influx of investment and capital. The free state of Florida has gotten a huge boost post-COVID. What are the things that you would want to do differently, Paul, if you became the governor? When I say differently, I should say, what are the new focus areas you would bring to the job?

0: right? Because status quo is great in a lot of ways, but there's always ways to improve. How do you improve something that's already, as a state at least, functioning as well as my beloved Sunshine State?
1: Well, it's getting after the fact that we are a victim of our own success. That affordability piece, again, I'm the only one with very concrete plans, and they're all there on my website, voterenter.com, to eliminate homestead property taxes. We've got benefits for small businesses and renters as well. It's a balanced, strong plan. Same thing with insurance and electric. That's the number one issue for voters. And so we're on top of that in a very concrete way. I've been very vocal about public corruption as another separator. I've been very vocal about the red and green threat of China and Islam in our state. And we see that throughout Europe. We see that here in our country, where there's an incompatibility with those systems and ours. And nobody's spoken with more force and steely-eyed determination than I have on those topics. Election integrity, I mentioned health freedom already. If you want to continue down that path and not have people say, oh, that was a COVID era thing. I was the only candidate that was in office with Governor DeSantis fighting the COVID lockdowns and really branding the free state of Florida what it is today. And so, again, if people want the surest thing, the closest thing, I'm a conservative lawyer like DeSantis. We're both naval officers. There's a lot of similarities philosophically and in so many different ways. That's why the governor came out and said, you know, this guy would be a really good governor and has a great policy record, and praised us for having the best two sessions speaker of any time in Florida history. That's as close to a sure thing as you're going to get from these candidates. And so I'm looking for a victory tomorrow night.
2: We're talking to Paul Renner. How much concern should there be that, as Buck just said, Buck lives in Florida, I spend a lot of time in Florida as well, that things are going so well after 8 years of Ron DeSantis that people might be inclined, maybe more so than they have been in the past, to not be as fired up politically? Are you concerned at all about that, particularly in a midterm where we know the people with broken brains who hate Trump are certainly going to be energized, as they always are, to show up?
1: You're absolutely right. I mean, that's always a problem in an off year with the Republicans in office, that we're going to have a fall off in enthusiasm. And you see that in polling. You see it on feeling on the ground. But look, we have to have a Republican nominee. And I believe I'm right on the issues, whether it's affordability, whether it's my opposition to having hyperscale data centers in our state, my opposition to the surveillance state, you know, public corruption is another one I've spoken out with uniquely. Those issues are issues that, as I've traveled all 67 of the counties, which is unique for candidates as well, that I'm best positioned to not see that drop off. And we saw that in 22, you know, the big red wave that never came. It came in one state, the state that I helped the governor to build in 2022. We had a record turnout. And so we've got to have a strong nominee who's right on the issues to beat David Jolly come the fall.
2: Paul Renner, we appreciate all the work you have done to make Florida one of the greatest states in the entire nation. And again, Florida primary tomorrow. Encourage everybody to get out and vote. Thank you, sir.
1: Not too late to cast your bets. God bless you.
2: Thank you. I got to give him credit, Buck. He was on the ball there, because it is true that Francesca Hong, according to Polymarket and Kalshi, was 95% likely to win the Wisconsin Democrat primary, and she ended up losing by 2,000 or 3,000 votes, even though she was a prohibitive favorite.
0: Hillary Clinton was a 97% chance to win in 2016 against Donald Trump, in according to the New York Times analysis. So, but this would be mathematically, this would be pretty amazing if you let's just put it that way.
2: It would be 100-1. I said, yeah, it'd be like the Jets winning the Super Bowl. For those of you who are poor Jets fans, they're just saying, "Hey, we're listening on WR. We don't want
0: hear." Yeah, I know. You're just throwing elbows at Jets fans today.
2: Well,
0: what do they do?
2: That kind of contextualizes it. I think if even the Jets fans listening right now would say, yeah, we're not going to win the Super Bowl, Clay. But maybe Geno Smith will have an incredible year, and you will. When you get bad weather, like Hawaii dealt with over the weekend, boy, how bad was that? What's one of the first things to fail? Often cell phone service. 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In critical moments, cell towers can get overloaded with demand, meaning you get a no service or that dreaded SOS image on your iPhone. 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

0: 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A lot of great shows that you can only hear from the network because they're not on our wonderful radio stations. Go check those out. Clay, I just want to rack and stack. We got a lot of really fun talkbacks here. If you see a great caller up live too, let me know. But podcast listener Allison, this is A on our talkbacks. Hit it.
1: Hey, this is Allison in LA. Not gay. Do think Sophie Cunningham's hot, but not gay. I played softball five nights a week for years, but it was co-ed. And I had two or three Subarus over the years. But it was the dog commercials that got me in so many.

0: people I knew who weren't lesbian, but they were dog lovers. But I bet that's how they originally appealed to the lesbians. And I also am very practical and into safety.
1: Interesting.
2: Subaru drivers of America. It would be unbelievably hysterical if this show became sponsored by Subaru.
1: I think they should. I think we'd really break through for them right now. You know, because we have all these people. First of all, to any of our lesbian listeners who love the Subaru, fantastic, right? Who already are there. But we have a lot of people who are not of the LGBT community who are telling us they don't care. They don't care about anything else. They just love their Subaru so much. I think that's a very compelling selling point. So they don't do it based on any identity or anything else. They just think it's such a great car. Robert from Tampa. WNBA talk here. B, hit it.
3: I am calling because what would the WNBA do if Dos Equis Beer decided to sponsor the WNBA? Would they turn away that money?
2: Why would they be upset by that?
1: The most interesting man in the world ads, maybe? Is that what he's going for? Dos Equis was the... Remember that guy? Stay thirsty,
2: yeah,
1: my friend.
2: But I mean, I don't understand why that would mean that they can't be a sponsor. Yeah. Is there a joke there that I'm missing? I don't know. Yeah, like they did a Most Interesting Man commercial.
1: Podcast listener, let's just go to the next one. 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
4: Clay, you should buy up a WNBA arena, all the tickets. Then everyone that goes in that you give a ticket to, they have a sweatshirt. Underneath the sweatshirt, they have a XXXY shirt. And underneath the XXXY shirt, they have a Nashville Balls t-shirt.
2: What is the least popular WNBA franchise right now? I don't know the answer. And how many people could we on this program get to go to a game wearing XXXY gear? Some of, like, Indiana Fever draw 20,000 people because Caitlin Clark is so popular. What is the least popular?
1: Oh, I know what it is.
2: You know now.
1: Thank you, Grok. The Washington Mystics.
2: Ooh. How many people go to a Washington Mystics game when Caitlin Clark is not playing?
1: I'm trying to see here. I mean, they can't fill their arena has 4,000 seats and they have a tough time ever filling that.
2: That we could potentially do, Buck. We could. This would be an
1: Look
2: amazing.
1: What you've done.
2: This would be this oh, a great God. Call. This would be a heck of a field trip for the Clay and Buck listeners. What if we took over a WNBA game in XXXY gear? The WNBA would lose their mind. And I don't even think, what does an average ticket cost? $10 to get into a Washington Mystics game? I can't imagine it costs much more than that. I do remember when they moved into the NBA arena because Caitlin Clark drew so many fans that wanted to watch her. I cannot imagine that is very much.
1: $70.
2: $70.
1: Yeah.
2: Average ticket?
1: Washington. That's what AI says. $70 for a Washington Mystics game.
2: $70. That's ridiculous.
1: That's where it starts. They go up to $480.
2: Who is paying for those? There's no way. There's got to be like a. Actual price. I'm sure that they have.
1: Clay,
2: like,
1: what
2: the
1: is a
2: price?
1: What does a new Subaru cost? You know what I mean? There's money here.
2: These are expensive things. Let's see. We got a bunch of talkbacks. Louie in St. Pete, Florida. He's fired up at you, Buck. H.
5: Yo, Buck. I love you to death, but you got to quit spreading that rumor about you're a Florida boy. You ain't no Florida boy. You got to give us at least 5 years before you can say you're a Florida boy, and 10 before you can become a Florida cracker. Love you,
2: show. Bye. I don't know how well people could hear him. He said it takes 10 years to be a Florida cracker. Great beer, by the way. Florida cracker beer, if I'm remembering correctly. And 5 years to call yourself a Floridian. How long have you officially... because the state of New York's been chasing you, I know, for a while here.
1: This is year long, four.
2: Year
1: this
2: four.
1: Is year four, so I got one more year before I'm... First of all, I grew up in New York City, where people have been in New York for 5 minutes and they say they're a New Yorker. People grow up all over, I'm just going to say it, northern New Jersey and Strong Island, and they say they're New Yorkers too. Like New York City, they're like, yeah, I grew up in the city. It's like, really? Is Secaucus New York City? I love Secaucus, don't get me wrong. But I
2: was in New York over the weekend, Buck. What do you think of the bridge and tunnel crowd?

0: Oh boy, you're just throwing. This is another.
1: I'm just,
0: he's throwing
1: I'm just
0: a pass
1: curious
0: over the middle.
1: as a New York City guy. What do you think of the bridge and tunnel crowd? I understand on the weekends, quite a few may at times come into the city. What is your take on
0: I think they are very important for stimulating the Manhattan economy with their visits to the restaurants and nightlife. And I'll also say that a lot of them spend a lot of time in their cars, Clay, and listen to talk radio. So I love the bridge and tunnel crowd as long as their radio is very specifically affixed to one of our fantastic stations like WOR.
1: I bet that was not the take you had prior to being a radio guy, I'll just say. Glenn in Utah, what you got for us? Glenn in Utah. No pressure.
0: Utah.
1: The show's where just ending.
0: Yep. Gone once.
1: Glenn
0: oh, the Dos Equis thing was because of two X's on the Dos Equis bottle. I didn't even know that. Honestly, I don't drink beer. I definitely don't drink Dos Equis.
1: I was not smarter. You got to explain your joke better for morons like
0: So me. His joke was better than we gave him credit for, to be fair. That was actually fair play.
1: That was actually a very good line. I thought that this was a most interesting man in the world, as you did, and I just didn't get why that would have been the result. Apologies to Glenn in Utah. No pressure. You just had an opportunity to talk to millions of people, and somehow it didn't work. Tuesday, primary day. Go vote in Florida. We'll see y'all tomorrow.
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8: The B Vino Extension. I'm Jack Callahan, Fox News. President Trump telling reporters in the Oval Office within the hour the U.S. will not seek to extend the now expired Memorandum of Understanding with Iran.
9: Iran is in big trouble. They have 300% inflation. The country's a mess, and the military is totally defeated.
8: An Iranian government official telling Reuters, though, Iran will go on the offensive if the U.S. doesn't comply with the MOU within a few weeks. Gas prices, on average, more than 90 cents a gallon higher than a year ago, according to AAA. But Energy Secretary Chris Wright tells Fox News the pump price will come down.
10: We're fixing a 47-year-old problem with this government in Iran and the threat of nuclear weapons. But it does cause some disruption in the short term. Mm-hmm. But President Trump's policies have made us ready for that disruption.
8: The Trump administration is temporarily pausing construction of a controversial border project in the Big Bend National Park in Texas while an on-the-ground evaluation is being done. The project has faced fierce bipartisan opposition, critics saying marring a pristine environmental area and the region's rugged and remote terrain already serves as a deterrent to illegal immigration and smuggling. Opening statements have concluded in the murder trial of Dwayne Davis, the man accused of orchestrating the murder almost 30 years ago of rapper Tupac Shakur in a drive-by shooting. Prosecution citing what it says was an admission in Davis' own memoir. Davis' attorney Michael Saft telling jurors much of that book was made up.
11: The state has just told you what they believe to be the evidence in this case. But really, at the end of the day, you have to ask yourself if what they're saying is really truth.
8: Davis could face life in prison if he's convicted. An hour before the close, the Dow is down 248 points. The S&P 500 off nearly 31. And NASDAQ is off 65 points. 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
8: Police in Atlanta are searching for two children apparently kidnapped by their babysitter.
17: 4-year-old Zola Cooper and her 11-month-old sister Nora were last seen in the care of a woman identified as Lakeisha Brown. According to family members of the girls, Brown said via text she was taking the children to Walmart. The family later said Brown texted to say she and the kids were in an accident. There's been no contact since. Authorities list the girls as critically missing, meaning they may be in extreme danger. Police believe Lakeisha Brown was arrested for kidnapping in Alabama 5 years ago. The search for the girls and Brown is ongoing. Grinnell Scott, Fox News.
8: The defense has begun its presentation in the trial of Lindsay Clancy, the Massachusetts woman who's admitted killing her 3 young children, but blames postpartum psychosis and ineffective medical treatment. Toxicology tests still pending, but police in Greenville, South Carolina, apparently believe actress Hayden Panettiere's death Sunday was from cardiac arrest triggered by an overdose. The preliminary autopsy found no sign of trauma. Some members of Congress mulling a new plan for relief from student loan debt.
18: Even though Congress is on recess right now, there is a bipartisan effort to say, let's forget forgiving all student loans. How about we cap federal student loan interest rates instead? Republican Florida Congresswoman Anna Paulina Luna, New York Republican Congressman Mike Lawler, and Democratic Florida Congressman Jared Moskowitz have all signed on to a discharge petition. That's a way to go around House leadership and try and force a vote on the House floor. And this bill would cap federal student loan interest rates at 2%. Now, the idea behind that being, instead of having taxpayers pay to forgive all of that student debt, let's give those borrowers a chance to actually pay their loans off without their original balances exploding because of interest rates stacking up over the years.
8: Fox's Bill Malusian, and I'm Jack Callahan. This is Fox News.
19: Tri-Cities forecast, mostly sunny and hot. That heat index values

0: High is 96. Rain and possibly a thunderstorm this evening. Low 69. Gradually becoming mostly sunny tomorrow. High 86. Low 63. 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
1: Emergency personnel continue to work on a crash over in Johnson City. Happened off of State of Franklin at the corner of Knob Creek and Fair Ridge Road. That's behind Marketplace Boulevard. And they're just getting traffic back to normal in Kingsport. We had a crash last 30 minutes and it's been cleared. Fort Henry Drive and Northeastman Road. Super Talk Traffic. I'm Kevin Castle.
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1: Abortion will remain safe, it will remain legal, and it will remain accessible here in Massachusetts. That's my commitment.
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0: 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More behind-the-scenes information on breaking news and more bold, inspired solutions for America.
1: All right, thank you, Scott Shannon. Thanks to all of you for being with us. Write down our toll-free telephone number. You want to be a part of the program. It is 800-941-SEAN if you want to join us. Well, there's 78 days till Election Day, and I am not going to lie and tell you that everything is going to be fine and that Republicans are going to defy historical trends and win this midterm. I am saying the only way that that can happen is, well, we're lucky, we're fortunate that the Democratic Party has been taken over by lunatics, but it will take an effort like a presidential election year, which usually historically doesn't happen. And we're going to have to turn out in mass to ensure that these lunatics with their crazy agenda do not take over our country. And it got exponentially worse this weekend. And I will explain as this hour and the rest of the show unfolds before you. But the people that want to eliminate the Senate and no longer allow you to choose who's president and pack the courts. And again, this is all in writing on the DSA website, Democratic Socialists of America. They're really communists, or those that are demanding amnesty for all the illegals, to abolish all borders, abolish ICE, end all deportations, defund the Department of War. Can you imagine how stupid that is in a world full of evil? Those that want this wealth tax, eliminate cash bail, abolish prisons, abolish the police, cradle to grave, Green New Deal, guaranteed government, healthy food and guaranteed government daycare for your little children so they can indoctrinate them even before they get to government schools at the usual time. Even government-run babysitting services for date night, as Mamdani's proposed in New York. It is full confiscation of wealth. We have been putting on DSA candidates and kicking the crap out of them, to be very honest with you, because once they answer, you begin to realize that this is what these lunatics believe. It got worse. You have one of these DSA members out of Brooklyn in New York. Her name is Emily Gallagher, actually declaring this week that shoplifters have a right to swipe items like soap and toothpaste from local drugstores without getting arrested because they have a biological need to steal those items. She suggested that shoplifting should be legalized while at

0: a news conference outside of Manhattan Criminal Court by other lefty advocates. We are choosing to protect billion-dollar companies like CVS, Walgreens, over the people who are struggling to get by. If it's not bad enough, I don't know how many of you actually do your own shopping. I mean, I don't know why I got to ask the question. I got to ask the question this weekend. I'm grocery shop. Why are you here? I'm like, I'm shopping. I guess people think I have people for this stuff. It makes me laugh every time I get asked the question, but I get asked it quite a bit. But anyway, she is declaring this week that shoplifters have a right to take these items without getting arrested. And, you know, again, she's an elected official. There are 250 of these lunatics now since 2019 that have been elected. We'll have over 40 more of them on the ballot this coming election year. Let me play it for you, because I'm assuming that some of you won't believe it, but listen.
1: Most of what we saw were crimes of poverty. People who were stealing things like toothpaste. People who were stealing things like, you know, soap. And that means if you're stealing those things, you need them.
0: You need them. So you have a right to steal and get them. You know, I love, and I've said this for years, the left, liberals, are only generous with other people's money. You know, we've often used the example of Nancy Pelosi. She lives in this very expensive multi-million-dollar mansion in this prestigious part of San Francisco. And, you know, about a mile away is one of these open-air drug dens where people are defecating on the streets. We've actually sent our cameras there. We have all the video evidence you'd ever want. And then on about a mile on the other side of this drug den, this hellhole, where people are openly shooting up, defecating in the streets, urinating in the streets, and all this, is her office. So here she lives in this very wealthy neighborhood, gated community, of course, because they want to be protected from those lunatics in case they walk by. They can't get in. And I'm sure there's top-notch security for her and her neighbors. And, you know, it's fascinating, you know, why hasn't Nancy Pelosi ever gone and said, I'm starting a movement? You know, she's worth, you know, tens of millions of dollars, according to financial reports and all the reports about it. There's even, this cracks me up, there's even like a website and a group of people that follow. However Nancy Pelosi is investing her money, they follow what she does because they believe she knows things that they don't know. And according to people that I've talked to, that they're very successful in doing so. But with all that said, she has tons of money. So she could not go around her neighborhood using, you know, her status as the former Speaker of the House and get people to donate money. She can't put down $1 million, $2 million out of her own money, and they can't go a mile away from her home in one direction, a mile away from her office in another direction, and maybe build out a facility where they could serve two meals a day to people and provide maybe drug counseling to people and give people a place to shower and clean up and go to the bathroom. I'm not saying that there shouldn't be rules associated with it. I'm just saying, you know, they never do that because it's their money. They only want to spend your money. You know, they're very generous with your money. You know, I love Margaret Thatcher famously said, yeah, liberalism's great till you run out of other people's money. But they don't think to do this. What about the companies that this DSA member is advocating, you know, that they steal from? I mean, is it not bad enough? You know, I'll never forget when I did live in New York back in the day. Now, I mean, you can't, and it's, by the way, it's even showing up in Florida in certain places that I've been to. You can't get toothpaste because it's locked up. Everything's locked up. I mean, I forgot what I was trying to buy recently. It was not that expensive. And forget it. You have to, you know, find somebody that works at the store. A lot of these stores don't have a lot of workers in them. And they've got to unlock the case before you can purchase whatever it is you're purchasing. And I'm talking about things like soap and, you know, a hair product, whatever you happen to be. I don't know what it is. Anything. Because why are they locking them up? Because people walk in, and I've asked people that worked there. Last time I was at a CVS, I asked the person, why are you locking this up? And they said, because people walk in.

0: And conveniently, it's after all of this stuff is happening where I'm interviewing Byron Donald, or I'm interviewing Jim Jordan, or I'm interviewing Tom Cotton, or a host of other GOP and Republican members. But Sean, I've had my show on POTUS, Sirius XM, POTUS Radio, every Wednesday night from 6 to 8 p.m. Eastern Standard Time on POTUS Channel 124. Since September 17th, I've had it. I've had 60 political guests, Sean, 30 Republicans, 30 Democrats, because I'm a registered independent. Sean Hannity is a very dear friend of mine. We don't agree on much politically. We argue about this stuff all the time. Mark Levin.
1: He calls me crazy all the time.
0: Okay, I call you crazy. I think you're nuts. We go to all the time. But we're friends. And I'm sitting there going like, what are you talking about? So in the end, what it comes down to is you don't want me to give the other side a fair shake. You don't want me to listen to what other people's views are. You don't want me to, quote unquote, platform anybody else whose ideological tilt may be different than what they believe I should be parroting. Well, guess what? As a journalist organization, you ain't supposed to be making that call. You're supposed to be objective, right down the middle. And when you consider what I've achieved in my career, on September 29th, I am being inducted into the Broadcast Cable Hall of Fame. And 5 weeks before I'm to be inducted as one of the most accomplished journalists and broadcasters in this nation's history, the National Association for Black Journalists give me a thumbs down award. You can't make it up. You can't make it up.
1: You know, one of the things that is most interesting to me about you is you want to vote Democrat. You're very open about it. You're independent, but you lean a little more Democrat.
0: Correct.
1: And, you know, we have talked about, like, the DSA. I mean, there's all these stories out there today, and I've covered them extensively. One lady wants to legalize stealing, you know, in New York, one of those members. And they have their crazy agenda, you know, eliminate the Senate. We no longer get to choose the president. They pack the courts. Amnesty for illegals, abolish the borders. This is all on their website. Abolish ICE. End all deportations. Defund the Department of War. Pretty dumb. Eliminate cash bail. Abolish prisons. Abolish police. A wealth tax. Green New Deal. Public ownership of corporations. If people would listen to you, Bill Maher, Mark Penn, later we'll have Doug Schoen on this program, and Joe Manchin and John Fetterman and others. Your guy, the only reason this election could be close, historically it never is in a midterm, is because they are nuts. And I think Americans are going to, you know, run from this, and the polls show it. 60+% of Democrats like socialism over capitalism. 18% only like capitalism. You know, this is crazy stuff. So, you know, you're talking about calling balls and strikes. You have no problem calling me crazy, and I'm not insulted because, I don't know, I just know your heart. You're my friend.
0: Yeah. And I don't mean much by it. I just think some of your political views are nuts at times.
1: Well, I think some of yours are. So, I mean, we're even. But I know your heart. I wish you'd let me tell people all the good in your life. If it was not for your sister, when you had dyslexia before they named it, and you had this tough experience as a kid in the third and fourth grade, held back, your sister saved you. You know, the community saved you. Your parents saved you. I don't look at skin color. You and I have talked about that, too. Neither one of us do. We believe God created all of us. The same God created you and me. That's it. And anyone that is a white nationalist or anti-Semite, I want nothing to do with morons. And people say a lot of dumb stuff now.
0: I tell people all the time, one of the arguments that you and I once got into was when we talked about skin color, and I had to explain to you. I said, Sean, I do look at it, but just because I look at it doesn't mean that it defines how I'm going to judge people accordingly. I notice differences, but all differences ain't bad. And it's okay for somebody to hold on to their ethnicity and whatever belief system comes with that, to sit up there and decide or how you feel or what you believe, as long as it's fair-minded and it's fact-based, and it's more fact than feelings. And I think that when you talk about the DSA, for example,

0: You got people out here that are Democrats. It's no way. I am a black man raised in the streets of New York City, and I'm here to tell you something that the Democrats don't want folks to know, that most people don't want folks to know. I don't care how often black folks have been voting for the Democratic Party, particularly since civil rights legislation in 1964 and the voting rights in 1965. Most black households have been conservative. Now, you might go to the polls and vote differently, but the conservative view.
1: Well, I'm going to add one thing, and we're going to continue this discussion on TV tonight. How are government schools doing in predominantly minority neighborhoods? Not very well on average. How are they doing with law and order and safety and security? Not very well. Maybe we'll pick up on that point tonight. All I can say is, you know, you are a good man, Stephen A. Smith. This is unjustified. This is not fair. This was a cheap shot. And I'm sorry. I wish people knew your heart the way I did. And I just want people to know you have my undying support. You're a friend. You're a brother. I love you.
0: I appreciate it. I appreciate it. And
1: you didn't say I love you back, just for the record.
0: I love you.
1: Just saying.
0: You know that. Love you. Well, never.
1: Stephen A. Smith. We'll see you tonight. 800-941-LINDA. Is that awful or what? Awful.
2: It's awful.
1: We've known him for decades.
2: Mm-hmm.
1: Listen, everyone needs a home security system. 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
7: All right, we're going to get to your calls coming up. 800-941-SHAWN, our number if you want to be a part of the program. Linda, how long have we known Steve and I? 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
7: 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But, I mean, the guy's an amazing man. 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Democrats had half a brain. They'd listen to him and Bill Maher and Joe Manchin and John Fetterman. Now, because I want conservatives to win, I'm kind of glad they're not. 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
10: President Trump has ordered the Pentagon to substantially reduce military exercises with South Korea. Jared Kushner met with Hamas leaders in Egypt to discuss a Gaza peace deal. And former Hurricane Lala drenches Hawaii with flash flooding sweeping away homes on the Big Island.
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11: News. I'm John Saucier. White House officials in the Middle East speaking with Hamas in Egypt, trying to ease the tension between them and Israel in hopes that both sides cooperate towards peace in the Middle East. U.S. Special Envoy Jared Kushner tells Fox he's hopeful Hamas is genuine in their willingness to come to a place of understanding.
12: They said all the right things, and so we're going to give them a chance to perform, but it's going to have to be based on actions and steps. And I hope it will be true.
11: The United States wants to put more economic pressure on Iran. Energy Secretary Chris Wright telling Fox there will be an impact on energy prices in the short term, but he believes it will begin to come down when this conflict finally ends.
13: We're fixing a 47-year-old problem with this government in Iran and the threat of nuclear weapons, but it does cause some disruption in the short term. Mm-hmm. But President Trump's policies have made us ready for that disruption.
11: AAA reports the average price of gas in the U.S. is just over $4 per gallon. 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
1: The Sullivan County Sheriff's Office is seeking assistance after multiple bronze vases were reported stolen from East Lawn Funeral Home and Memorial Park, located at 4997 Memorial Boulevard in Kingsport. Funeral home employees reported the thefts around 10:30 a.m. Friday. The Sheriff's Office is asking anyone who may have witnessed suspicious activity in the area Thursday evening or Friday morning to contact the Sheriff's Office. I'm Rick Allen.
2: While Sullivan County commissioners debate the future of their flock cameras this week, the town of Mount Carmel has scrapped its plans to rent 4 to 5 of the license plate reading devices. A published report said town manager Tyler Williams considered the move financial, not controversial, as the $20,000 allocated for the cameras in the budget will be redirected within the police department. I'm Kevin Castle.
3: Leaders of ETSU and Hawkins County Schools just announced the launch of the ETSU Gear Up program, which is a partnership aimed at guiding students and their families through post-secondary education. The launch of the new program marks the second largest grant in university history of $29 million. Combined with other funds, officials say the entire contribution totals $50 million. The program will place full-time college and career counselors at area schools to offer support for students and their families as they navigate post-secondary education options. Counselors will begin in area middle schools, following current 7th and 8th graders into high school to continue support. I'm Jay Patricks.
4: Tri-Cities forecast, mostly sunny and hot. That heat index value is high as 96. Rain, possibly a thunderstorm this evening, low 69. Gradually becoming mostly sunny tomorrow, high 86, low 63. On the hour, on the half, and when it breaks, Super Talk 92.9. 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
2: Our concern for the first part of rush hour is Interstate 81. Several miles of that corridor are covered with thunderstorms, heavy rains, and some very gusty winds. Those are causing some damages first on Watauga Road, headed out of Abingdon towards Damascus, and then in the town of Abingdon on East Main, trees down near Tripp Street, and also near the East Main Graveyard. Other parts of Southwest Virginia with some difficult driving conditions. That includes drivers on US 19, US 58, and US 23. That's over in Scott, Russell, and Wise counties. Besides debris in the roadway, keep an eye out for localized flooding. Don't drown, turn around. Super Talk Traffic. I'm Kevin Castle.
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1: All right, 25 now till the top of the hour. Toll-free, our number is 800-941-SEAN. 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You stop guessing and start knowing. It's really that simple. I mean, I wouldn't want to be the Democrats today. I really wouldn't. I mean, now you've got to defend this lunatic DSA individual, the Brooklyn Socialist State Assemblywoman, you know, declaring shoplifting. You have a right to take any item you want from a drugstore or a store, and you ought to be able to do so without getting arrested because of the biological need to steal these items. Shoplifting should be legalized, she says. I mean, oh, okay. I'm all in on that. Sure. Whatever you say. DSA offering a tribute to Fidel Castro on his 100th birthday. Majority of Democrats now favor socialism. I mean, this is crazy stuff we're going through. We have new news on Troy Jackson. This is the guy that replaced Graham Plattner, Mr. Nazi Tattoo. Not very good news on him, which we discussed earlier. And apparently, you would think that things couldn't get worse for Troy Jackson. And his, you know, the reports that he has a vicious temper and he's throwing bottles of water at women. Well, if you think things couldn't get worse, they just have. Bangor Daily News reporting Jackson broke into his girlfriend's house, started to physically push her around. After he broke down the door and found her with a male friend, he promptly punched in the face and tried to strangle. Well, as bad as that situation got, it got uglier for Troy Jackson. Another guy, an Allegash man who was known, who has known the Senate candidate for decades, says he personally witnessed Jackson strike his longtime partner in the face. It was, but it was open-handed. In an incident outside a St. Francis retail store years ago, and this comes as renewed scrutiny over a separate 1988 assault documented in a police report. He told the Maine Wire about an encounter that he witnessed outside of the small pub, and, you know, he was approaching the entrance when he saw Jackson standing outside, and he said, you know, caught him completely by surprise. Quote, he just open hand slapped her besides the head. Okay, Maine, where are you going to come down on this one?
2: Tell me about the incident where you witnessed Troy Jackson striking his partner or girlfriend or whatever.
3: Well, there was a pub, the general store in St. Francis, that closed up, and the owner made a pub. It was like a walk-in basement, and he made a pub, which we all used to go there quite often on the weekends. And I was going there one, I don't remember if it was Friday or Saturday, but as I approached the door, Lionel and Troy was standing outside, and all of a sudden he just open hand slapped her beside the head, and her head tilted a little bit, and her hair flew. she turned and started towards whatever vehicle they had. I didn't see what vehicle they had, or, and it kind of shocked me because usually I don't let stuff like that slide.
2: Mm-hmm.
3: And he turned and followed her, so I continued in the building, but they left. They never came in.
2: So you didn't hear any yelling beforehand or anything?
3: No.
2: So he just open hand slapped her right inside the head?
3: I didn't hear no their conversation
2: right.
3: because I was just
2: right.
3: approaching the...
2: But it was a closed fist, an open hand?
3: Open hand.
2: Open hand?
3: Yeah.
2: And just whacked her?
3: Yeah.
1: Does a guy ever, is it ever appropriate to raise a hand towards a woman? The answer is obviously no, never, period. End of sentence, full stop. Let's go to Mark in Virginia. Mark in Florida. Mark, how are you? Glad you called. Happy Monday, sir.
4: Hi, happy Monday. Good afternoon, Sean. Very long time listener since your Hannity and Combs days and watch you on TV and first time caller.
1: Thank you. Glad you. I don't know why people wait so long to call. I'm glad you're out there. Glad you're with us. Don't be so shy next time. Call anytime.
4: I will.

0: So I want to go back to the conversation you guys were having last week on the WNBA. I had a question. I haven't seen, I've listened to a lot of the networks and a lot of talk shows, and I haven't really heard anyone discuss what potential legal recourse there is for people like Caitlin Clark or Cunningham for when these cheap shots are taken, the referees, the league, no one's protecting them. If I remember correctly, Caitlin even hurt her back after that the fist in the throat maneuver a couple months ago. What is anybody, or do you have, or have you talked to any lawyers to see what potential recourse there is legally if the league doesn't protect them?
1: You know, look, I mean, you're playing a sport, and the last thing I'd really want to have happen is AGs get involved. Like, I'm a big hockey fan, and one of the biggest parts of hockey, and, you know, people can say, oh, I wish they weren't fighting in hockey, but you're in any place watching a hockey game, any stadium around the country, I'm telling you, the crowd loves it. It's a part of the game. It always has been. And no big deal. I mean, they don't let them kill each other. Eventually, the refs will separate them. But it's a part of the game. I mean, in baseball, a pitcher hits a batter. Sometimes the bench is, you know, empty, and they have a little bit of a brawl. They go back and play the game. It doesn't offend me that kind of thing happens. Look, here's the thing, though. The biggest problem that the WNBA now has is they can't and won't define what a woman is. This is the WNBA. It's not that complicated. And they're scared to death to take a simple stand on a simple issue, which to me tells you everything you need to know.
0: Yeah, I think I agree with you 100%, Sean. You know, there's inherent risks with any sport. But I think when you disregard the rules, and I'm going to throw into it now that you're potentially going to have men doing the same thing, and if there's an injury that results out of it, it's not from the sport. It's from the dirty plays that are being allowed only to certain players, against certain players. And I think that there, I think in my opinion, there's some accountability that is required. Because if we just made this a free-for-all, it wouldn't be basketball anymore. I still understand there's hard hits, but these are blatant, flagrant, you know, trying to injure them moves that these guys are doing. And now when you start having men in the league, and they start, if they take on the same actions, how much risk are they willing to put themselves in? And this could be potentially career-ending. I think for that purpose, that there ought to be some recourse to them if, again, it's dirty play and the league's not protecting them.
1: Look, I think in the case of what happened to Sophie Cunningham, I mean, she got clotheslined. You go after somebody's neck, you really can injure them, and that could be permanent, and that could be career-ending. Look, there's a reason, like in the NFL, rarely will you see somebody trying to take out the knee of a quarterback. Franchise quarterbacks bring in a lot of attention to the league. They create a lot of fan loyalty, and you just don't do it. But, however, some people will do it occasionally. Joe Theismann years ago, remember the hit that he took? It was a career ender, and you don't want that. My friend, I appreciate the call, Mark. Glad you're out there. Don't be a stranger. 800-941-SEAN if you want to be a part of the program. Tom in Maine, what do you make of this new development with your candidate up there in Maine, and this new allegation, Troy Jackson? This guy's now on tape saying that he was, you know, saw Troy Jackson slap his girlfriend.
2: Well, to be honest, Sean, it doesn't surprise me, and it's part of the reason I called. Mass migrations from these poorly run blue states, a lot of them are liberals, and I think Tallarico is a prime example, and Plattner / Troy Jackson, one and the same. Or another example, these people are migrating to these states, but they're not checking their politics at the door. They're bringing it with them.
1: You know, somebody said to me, he's a lumberjack, Sean. And I know, yeah, Graham Plattner claimed he was an oyster man. Do you have oyster men in Maine? Because nobody that I know in Maine ever heard of the term.
2: Well, they have oyster farms.
1: Okay, but did you ever hear oyster man? It's like, kind of like Tallarico and Graham Plattner. You know, they both said they were business people. Okay, but they had one customer, mommy. I mean, they had that in common. It's like they've never done anything with their life, but their first big job is going to be in the U.S. Senate. I'd actually have somebody that had some life experience and success ahead of time.
2: Yes. Yes, that would be a great thing.
1: It's going to be interesting up there in Maine. The more that keeps coming out on Troy Jackson, the more this is looking like Graham Plattner 2.0. But, you know, believe what you want. All right, quick break. Right back to our busy phones. Toll-free this Monday, 800-941-SHAWN is our number if you want to be a part of the program as we continue.
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15: Iran now claims that they own, that they have a right to control an international waterway. They claim that they have a right to control it. 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Is the world going to accept that Iran now controls an international waterway? 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That's an unacceptable thing that they're trying to normalize.
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0: All right, 800-941-SHAWN, our number. Let's get back this Monday to our busy telephones. Fran, in the communist utopia of Mr. No-Show Governor Gavin Newsom in California. What's up, Fran? How are you?
1: Well, I've been debating on whether to put my new bumper sticker on, Welcome to the USSR of California.
0: I think you should, but you might get some nasty glares from some of those Californians out there.
1: Yeah, we might. Listen, Sean, I called in to talk to you because we feel like you're family. And then when I listen to you talk about the idiots that are running for office in this country right now, and then the Women's Basketball League, we actually watched a little of our very first game on TV last night after all this controversy, and that they can't come up with the definition of a woman. Then I think about what I wanted to talk to you about the other day when I was coming down the road and I was listening to you. And like I said, we feel like you're family. I'm 76. I'm the grandmother of five.
0: Oh, God bless you. I mean, do you like being a grandparent?
1: Oh, my gosh. The best thing in the whole world. I thought
0: everyone says that, but why do I not want to be a grandparent one day? I just don't.
1: Oh, my gosh. They come to your house. They're thrilled to be there. It doesn't matter what you feed them. They want to spend time with you. You go outside with them. You meet them. I have one granddaughter. She loves it when we meet in town and have lunch. It really is. Even if you enjoyed raising your kids, and we were lucky, we raised our kids mostly rural, and then we moved them to the city, bless their hearts. But your grandkids, just they're just a great joy. They really are. And that's right, really why I called you.
0: Mm-hmm.
1: You remember our wonderful president that my very first presidential election was John Kennedy. And
0: wow.
1: I was in the eighth grade, and I remember when he was shot. But he said, ask not what your country can do for you, but what you can do for your country. And I think about all of the people and all the things that are going on. And, you know, we've lost 7 million acres of forest this summer. And
0: I didn't even know it was that bad, but you know, they don't practice the science of forestry, as I've discussed, and they have reservoirs that are empty, and they have fire hydrants that are empty, and Gavin's nowhere to be found. He's too busy selling books, doing his podcast, traveling the world, and trashing me and Trump.
1: Well, when I turned on the TV the other day, and there he sat, I call him the hand guy, and he was sitting there in a restaurant interviewing Gretchen Whitmer. We have got to get rid of him. We have absolutely.
0: Well, he's leaving. He thinks he's going to be president. I think by far, I don't think Polly Margaret's wrong. I think AOC is the front runner. So I wouldn't worry about Gavin being president anytime soon.
1: AOC has never gotten a piece of written legislation through for anything. How can that girl who can't even tell you which hemisphere of Vince?
0: you raise good questions, but you know, stranger things have happened. How can the guy with the highest income taxes, sales taxes, gas taxes, the highest poverty rate, the highest homeless rate, no water in reservoirs or fire hydrants for predictable wildfires, how does that guy get a promotion? I mean, it would be frightening. That's why I'm again urging all of you in this great, loyal, incredible audience to please, you know, just commit in your heart, mind, and soul you're going to vote. That's the only way we're going to stop this madness. Fran, hang in there. I am glad you called, and please call anytime and tell the grandkids, give them a kiss from Uncle Sean, will you?
1: Oh, well, they're wonderful. One's 25 and he owns his own pool business in Florida.
0: Love that. Well, he lives in the free state of Florida. Smart kid. I'm telling you, Florida's beautiful. Florida has everything you have in California and then some, except the Pacific Coast Highway, which you can go out and visit if you want. I appreciate it, Fran. Thank you. Listen, you're excited. You've been dreaming for years. You want to open the doors to your business. You have a great idea. And then you realize, oh, okay, I have another hurdle I have to get over, and that is government regulation. And that means I need this insurance and that insurance and another insurance. You deal with one agent, another, a third agent. It's like never ending, and it's a pain in the neck. And it could be worse than dealing with the healthcare industry. Look, if you have a company, let's say your company has 25 employees, you are the owner, the CFO, HR manager, look, getting that insurance is critical if you want to open the doors. Now, the entire industry, the insurance industry, is being transformed because of one company, and that's supersure.com. 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
7: There is a back channel with Iran. I'm Jack Callahan, Fox News. On the day the 60-day ceasefire agreement with Iran ended, President Trump, in an interview with Fox News, confirming there are conversations going on with Iran's Revolutionary Guard. Mideast envoy Jared Kushner telling Fox's Trey Yingst they've been productive.
8: There's really not a lot of trust between America and Iran after all these years of not having these relations and dialogues. But obviously, they're engaging in a very strong way, and that's quite positive, but we're not there yet on an understanding, and President Trump's going to be very patient. He doesn't want to rush to a deal. He'll make the right deal when the right deal's ready.
7: The president telling reporters in the Oval Office this afternoon Iran wants to make a deal, just not the kind of deal he feels is necessary. Envoy Kushner also met with Israel's Prime Minister Netanyahu today to talk about the possibility of Israel withdrawing its remaining troops from Gaza. Judge will consider throwing out state murder charges against Luigi Mangione, who's admitted that he killed United Healthcare CEO Brian Thompson. Last week, Mangione pled guilty to federal charges related to Thompson's murder. His attorneys argue trying him at the state level would amount to double jeopardy. Nearly 30 years after rapper Tupac Shakur was killed in a drive-by shooting, the trial of the alleged mastermind has begun based on details in his own memoir.
9: Dwayne Keefe D. Davis is alleged to have orchestrated the shooting in 1996. Prosecutors say he didn't pull the trigger himself. Chief Deputy District Attorney Binu Pulau explains Davis's own memoir details the shooting.
10: Dwayne Davis made sure that the shooters were armed and ready to execute their revenge.
9: The 63-year-old faces one charge of murder with a deadly weapon with intent to promote a criminal gang. He has pleaded not guilty and said the memoir was written by a ghostwriter and he never read it.
7: Fox's Michelle Polino. 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
7: Opening statements begin tomorrow in the trial against Meta, accused of addicting content aimed at young users.
15: The attorneys general of California, Colorado, Kentucky, and New Jersey claim that Meta deliberately made its Instagram and Facebook platforms harmfully addictive for children. They want the judge to impose a long list of restrictions on how the platforms operate for minors, as well as up to $1.4 trillion in penalties. Meta says, quote, rather than sticking to the facts or the law, the states have instead decided to chase an outlandish payout. We stand by our record of creating strong protections for teens.
7: Ashley Webster of the Fox Business Network. The Trump administration has ordered a temporary halt to border construction projects in the Big Bend National Park in Texas. Opponents say it's spoiling a pristine environment where the natural terrain deters illegal immigration. The search for two young girls apparently kidnapped in Atlanta has a happy ending.
16: Atlanta police said 4-year-old Zola and 11-month-old Nora Cooper were found in an area neighborhood. The girls were not hurt, but the babysitter, Lakeisha Brown, has been arrested. Atlanta Police Lieutenant Christopher Butler said the arrest was made after officers got a tip from a property owner.
17: About a female staying in a trailer. That's when our fugitive unit acted on that information. And we're able to hear a baby crying from that trailer.
16: Police said Brown, who gained the girl's mother's trust, was involved in a kidnapping case a few years ago in Alabama, where Brown has an active warrant for a failure to appear in court. Gernal Scott, Fox News.
7: Wall Street closed lower for the second straight session, the Dow losing 272 points, NASDAQ dropped 84, the S&P 500 down 40. I'm Jack Callahan. This is Fox News.
18: Tri-Cities forecast, mostly sunny and hot. That heat index value is high as 96. Rain, possibly a thunderstorm this evening, low 69. Gradually becoming mostly sunny tomorrow, high 86, low 63. On the hour, on the half, and when it breaks, Super Talk 92.9. 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
19: A checklist for this half hour. Several things going on related to a massive thunderstorm that came through earlier this afternoon. We've got a parking lot forming on Interstate 81 in Abingdon. It's southbound between exits 17 and 19. Reports of some trees down in the highway. Traffic's going down to one lane. As the traffic jam grows, you're probably going to see delays into the rush hour starting at exit 10 in Bristol, and that'll go all the way back to Abingdon. According to VDOT in Scott County, Virginia, in the heart of the town of Duffield, they've got some lane closures in the vicinity of Duffield Elementary School on US 58. Thunderstorm warnings pretty much spread out along the Scott County line, Wise County, Russell County, into the city of Bristol, then over into Damascus, Abingdon, and portions of Mountain City right now getting bombarded with heavy rain. In short, our road conditions for the next hour are going to be very treacherous. Drive carefully. Super Talk Traffic. I'm Kevin Castle.
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5: All right, news roundup and information overload hour. Our toll free telephone number is 800-941-SEAN. If you want to be a part of the program, there are a lot of Democrats now, the list gets longer every day, that are speaking out against the radicalism that has now taken over their party, with the exception of elected Democrats, which I keep making that distinction. They don't want to make the distinction. Eliminate the Senate, who chooses a president, not you, the judiciary, pack the courts, amnesty for illegals, abolish borders, deportations, abolish ICE, defund the Department of War, eliminate cash bail, abolish prisons, police, wealth tax confiscation, cradle to grave, womb to tomb, communism, to each according to their need, from each according to their ability, own corporations, that public ownership of them all. We saw this on display again this weekend. You had this crazy elected official in New York, Emily Gallagher is her name, declaring that shoplifters have a right to steal, items like soap and toothpaste from drugstores without getting arrested. And she suggested shoplifting should be legalized. A lot of good that's going to work out for the people that actually paid for it and opened a store, and those stores will no longer remain open. And it just gets worse and worse. DSA offering a tribute to Fidel Castro on his 100th birthday. A majority of Democrats now favor, this DSA socialism over capitalism. 60% of Democratic Party members support socialism, compared to only 18% that view it negatively. It's never worked, ever. Rasmussen poll finds that most voters reject the policies backed by the DSA. I think this is going to be front and center in this coming election cycle. I know Bernie Sanders and AOC plan to team up with Al Sharpton for their March on Washington. There's just example after example after example. And, why is it Bill Maher? Why is it Joe Manchin? Why is it, Van Jones and Rahm Emanuel and, all these other people that are saying this is crazy? And Stephen A. Smith, who was on, earlier. What are they doing here? The rise of anti-Semitism in this party is very, very real. But if you have a more positive view of socialism, you don't understand the founding of this country by any way, shape, manner, or form. Let me give examples. You have this DSA co-chair referring to communists as highly obscure historical strains. I don't know what she's saying here, but let me play it for you.
6: Number one, is it insulting to you guys when they call you a communist? Like, do you both are, obviously I know you both also have independent voices, but do you consider yourself communist? Number one. And then number two, I think once again, when they ask you, what is the difference between communism and DSA? Like, what is that difference? Just so our listeners understand.
7: Yeah, we have a big tent within DSA. We have people from all sorts of strains of thought on the left, really like everything from kind of social Democrats to highly obscure historical strains that I sometimes struggle to understand. But that's okay, right? And that's a part of the beauty of this Big Ten organization, and what we're working on together is figuring out how to consolidate and come together under this banner of democratic socialism.
5: And that's Megan Romer. And again, she says Cubans have access to their democracy in a way that we don't, in response to if she thinks Cuba's a dictatorship. The people of Cuba talk to anybody in

0: in South Florida, in Miami, the Cuban American community, some of the greatest people that we have in our country. And I've been down there many times. I have such admiration. They know what hell is like because they all got in these broken down, dilapidated, rickety boats and shark infested waters, risking their lives to get the hell out of there because life was unsustainable. And the poverty there now is worse than it's ever been. But no, Cubans have access to democracy, she says. I mean, this is craziness.
1: Do you believe that Cuba is a dictatorship, Megan?
2: I believe that Cubans have access to their democracy in a way that we do not. For example, I think the Families Code was just sort of an incredible demonstration of popular democracy. And also, no, they don't have multi-party elections, which is a real problem. I also think we don't have access to our Constitution in ways that are really problematic. We're on like 50 years of the ERA not being passed. 50 years. It's been since the 70s.
0: Now, you have this other guy, Ashiq Sadiq, the DSA co-chair, pressed by Jorge Ramos on if Cuba, Venezuela, Nicaragua are dictatorships. I mean, these people don't want to say the obvious. Of course they are. Listen.
1: What's your relationship with these countries? Do you believe that Cuba, Venezuela, Nicaragua, that they are dictatorships?
3: For us, expanding democracy, the small d democratic part of democratic socialism is core to what we stand for and what our vision for the world. We want to expand democracy in the electoral system. We want to expand democracy in our workplaces through labor unions and in our communities. So that's a core part of what we're doing.
1: Is Cuba a dictatorship for you?
3: I think in the United States, it's hard for us to judge other countries being dictatorships when we have Donald Trump as president, when basic voting rights are under attack in the U.S., validated by the Supreme Court just a few months ago. I think we have a lot of work to do in the United States to make sure we have a democracy.
1: Let me go back to Cuba. Do you think Cuba is a dictatorship?
3: But there are things that the Cuban people themselves would want to change in their own system, but it's hard to do that when the blockade is such a severe. It's strangling their economy. And this is U.S. policy to make the economy scream.
0: All right. Joining us now is old friend of the program, friend for a long time, Doug Schoen. He's been a prominent Clinton Democrat back in the day, lawyer, political analyst. And OK, so this is the new world of the Democratic Party. Only one Democrat is speaking out publicly, elected Democrat. Now, other Democrats like yourself and Mark Penn and the people that I mentioned, they're critical. Where's Chuck Schumer? Where's Hakeem Jeffries? Where are the are there any normal Democrats left, or is there silence, agreement?
4: He said to Abdul El-Sayed, you don't have to like me. You just have to win. And basically, I believe and others believe that the DSA are not Democrats. They're using the Democratic Party to advance a collectivist and socialist agenda. The Democrats are trying to pretend that they're all sort of strains of left, which I reject for the reasons showing you so eloquently said at the outset of this segment.
0: I mean, can you possibly vote for a guy like El-Sayed? And I have played the clips of El-Sayed and his BFF, Hassan Piker, over and over and over again. The streets will run red with the blood of capitalists and landlords, his best friend said. And on top of the things that he said, I mean, I can go through all of it with you. And I'm just sitting here, bewildered by the fact he is now your Senate candidate in Michigan. I think I know the answer to this question. I don't think you could ever vote for that guy.
4: I know. I'd vote. If I voted in Michigan, I'd vote for Mike Rogers. It's a pretty easy vote to cast, even though I want Democratic control, but not Democratic socialist influence or certainly control of my party or my Senate or House caucus. I think this is abhorrent and something we have to fight back against.
0: Now, what do you do in a case like Maine? I mean, your Democratic Party defended every single allegation against Plattner until it finally got down to rape and a woman specifically saying that. In this case, now an eyewitness says he saw Troy Jackson, Plattner's replacement, slap his girlfriend on top of the allegations that he has a vicious temper, threw a water bottle at a colleague.

0: obviously, Abdullah El-Sayed.
1: Look, I feel the same way. I mean, there are fringe groups, I call it the new woke right, that are virulently, in my view, anti-Semitic or white nationalist. I want no part of those people. I won't platform them. I want nothing to do with them. And I will never have anything to do with them, but they're not running as candidates. You know, what would you do in Texas? You got a guy, I call him Six Gender Tellerico. He claims that there is not two genders. I only know of two. If you know what the other four are, he says there are six. He says God is non-binary. All these years as a Christian, Doug, I've been saying, you know, our Father in heaven. He says he's running a vegan campaign in a cattle state. He's against, you know, oil production in a oil state. And on top of that, he's championing the rights of men to play women's sports and the championing the rights of, you know, men to biological men to have access to abortion. I can't figure that one out either.
0: Yeah, Sean, I have real problems with Tellerico. I also have problems with Ken Paxton. I'm not quite sure what I would do, but most likely that would be a race I would take a pass on.
1: Maybe you stay home and have a beer if you lived in Texas. Is that what he's saying?
0: That wouldn't be a bad way to spend the day.
1: All right, quick break. Right back. More with Democrat Doug Schoen. Like other Democrats, except for elected ones that have no courage, saying that the, you know, communist socialist movement and the takeover of the party is very troubling to him. More with him on the other side. Then your call's coming up, 800-941-SHAWN this Monday.
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0: All right, our final moments with Doug Schoen. And remember, he was a Clinton guy. But, you know, Clinton said the era of big government's over, the end of welfare as we know it. You're not hearing that from these DSA lunatics. So it's frustrating to me that the silence to me has been deafening. And this seems to be an environment of fear, except for people like yourself. Mark Penn has taken it on. Some former Obama people have taken it on. Some former, you know, former Clinton people. Bill Maher has taken it on. Joe Manchin has taken it on. And then John Fetterman gets abused because he's the only elected official that takes it on. It seems like the level of fear that this is now the old Democratic Party, and they dare not criticize it for fear that they will be primaried, like the way Mamdani got three incumbent Democrats off the ticket to replace him with these lunatics.
1: That's exactly right. I mean, Sean, we've talked about this in the past, but the left is virulent with their criticism. They do not in any way countenance any deviation from their philosophy, and clearly have intimidated what is left of the mainstream moderate Democratic Party into this big tent strategy, which to me is capitulation to a brand of politics that is literally contrary to everything, as you said before, we've been brought up to believe and revere.
0: See, I think that people like Chuck Schumer, for example, or Hakeem Jeffries, for example, they're minority leaders, I argue, in name only. A long time ago, I was saying that Nancy Pelosi was speaker in name only and that AOC was the real leader in the House. I don't think I turned out to be wrong. Polly Market had her leading as the leading candidate for the 2028 presidential election. And I do believe that is the brain trust. I do believe this Fight the Oligarchy tour was Bernie handing the mantle to AOC. But I, regardless of Schumer's silence, regardless of that, I think that he's gone anyway. I think Hakeem Jeffries, you know, won't be leader anyway. Am I wrong?
1: The left will be in charge.

0: large, whether titularly it's Hakeem Jeffries or somebody else. Similarly, in the Senate, if it's Schumer or somebody else, the far left, if the Democrats take control, will be the balance of power. And that, to me, is cataclysmic.
1: Yeah. I mean, how does a party recover from, 250 DSA candidates since 2019, 40 more on the ballot this year? That's a lot of people, Doug.
0: It's too many people as far as I'm concerned. And they are neither Democrats, as I know the party, nor are they willing to compromise, engage in dialogue. And they have, as you said before, quite comprehensively, an agenda that is antithetical to both capitalism and the way our democracy and federal system is organized.
1: To me, it's just crazy. I mean, you can have disagreements. I mean, we've had disagreements over the years, but not about crazy. I mean, this is insane. We do always appreciate you being on. You know, one of the few honest Democrats left, I guess, at this point. And I think their lack of moral clarity and their cowardice is going to hurt them in the end. But we'll see over time. You never know. You never know. That's why I tell people, you better get out and vote until the votes are counted. You better defeat these people or else they will change this country. It will be unrecognizable. Doug Schoen, thank you, my friend.
0: Thank you, Schoen.
1: All right. 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
1: The Iranians sometimes make commitments that they don't honor. 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
3: Caroline Leavitt is saying goodbye. Whoever replaces Leavitt will have the job for a max of 2 years and change.
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4: News. I'm Tom Graham. The Trump administration expected to announce fresh economic pressure on Iran as peace talks have struggled.
5: So now what's happening, Secretary Scott Bessin says that he's indicating he will add more economic measures announced as early as this week. The goal to further isolate Iran at the moment, the naval blockade for the Iranian ships is starving Iran for money it gets from oil. The sanctions currently in place, making sure that allies of the United States do not do business with Iran.
4: Fox's Edward Lawrence, Hawaiian officials assessing the damage after a tropical system slammed the islands.
6: Hawaii Governor Josh Green noting while the hurricane was downgraded to a tropical storm, it left over 28 inches of rain in parts of the state.
7: The most important thing is we didn't see significant loss of life.
6: The governor noting at least 100 homes had been damaged or swept away on the Big Island.
4: Fox's Kristen Goodwin, America's listening to Fox News.
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8: Lieutenant Gary Wills of the Johnson City Police Department told WCYB the shooting Friday morning in Gray, Tennessee, that left one man dead was caused by a dispute over a handicapped parking spot. The person of interest is being questioned. Charges are pending, but names have not been released for either the victim or suspect. Officers were called to the A1 Smoke and Vape Shop in Gray, Tennessee around 9:30 a.m. Friday, and when they arrived, found a man deceased in the parking lot and arrested the person of interest. I'm Rick Allen.
9: Eastman Chemical Company officials reported the discharge of a foam product used for firefighting into the Holston River in early August. A report to state environmental agencies said employees spotted the foam, found and cut off its source, then placed a boom around the substance to contain it and used a vacuum device to collect the chemical off the water. The statement also said there are no anticipated harmful effects on health or the aquatic life in the river. I'm Jay Patricks.
10: The town of Big Stone Gap has acquired ownership of the former U.S. District Courthouse grounds that were closed 3 years ago. Big Stone executives worked with the federal government to obtain the property and courtyard and only had to pay attorney's fees as U.S. officials gifted the complex to the locality. Council leaders have been briefed about the space being remodeled to create a boutique hotel

0: The National Weather Service in Morristown has issued a flash flood warning for northeastern Carter County, Johnson County, northern Sullivan County, southwestern Russell County in southwestern Virginia, eastern Scott County in southwestern Virginia, southern Washington County in southwestern Virginia, the city of Bristol in southwestern Virginia, until 8:30 p.m. Eastern Daylight Time. At 5:32 p.m. Eastern Daylight Time, Doppler radar indicated thunderstorms producing heavy rain across the warned area. Flash flooding is ongoing or expected to begin shortly. Hazard: flash flooding caused by thunderstorms. Source: radar indicated. Impact: flash flooding of small creeks and streams, urban areas, highways, streets and underpasses, as well as other poor drainage and low-lying areas. Some locations that will experience flash flooding include Kingsport, Bristol, Tennessee, Bristol, Virginia, Abingdon, Mountain City, Gate City, Weber.
1: Sadly, he lost his life to T-cell lymphoma. He left behind his devoted wife and their two daughters. Now his widow, Dina, continues to fight tirelessly for veterans exposed to these burn pits. 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Let me play, just to give you some insight as to how crazy the left has gotten. You know, Stacey Abrams. The South has been under authoritarian rule since 1776. Remember Chuck Schumer said Jim Crow 2.0, talking about Georgia? And then what happened? What was the net result? More African-Americans in Georgia than ever before went out to vote. They were lying. They were playing the race card. You see it every 2 years, every 4 years, every election. You know, Republicans are racist. They're sexist, misogynist, homophobe, xenophobe, Islamophobe, transphobe. They want dirty air and water, and they want to kill old people. But, you know, here we go again. It's an election cycle.
2: I'm from the South. I grew up in Mississippi, came of age in Georgia. And I know you've been spending a lot of time in the South recently. Yeah. You've been to Tennessee and Louisiana and North Carolina. Yeah. And what I tell people when they want to understand what authoritarianism can look like in the U.S., I say, look South. We have lived under soft authoritarianism, I would say, since 1776.
1: Mm-hmm. That's Stacey Abrams. One more thing I want to play for you. You know, again, it's only, you know, the Democratic punditry class, or those not elected that have the moral clarity, courage to take on the radicals that have taken over this party.

0: Hakeem Jeffries, for example, over the weekend was on Meet the Press and is pressed whether he would vote to abolish ICE if Democrats take control of the House. He doesn't want to answer it because he doesn't want to piss off the people that are really in charge because he's a minority leader in name only.
1: If Democrats win back the House, if you become Speaker, would you bring a vote to abolish ICE to the House floor?
2: Well, here's what I believe unites Democrats in terms of dealing with the situation that we confront in this country. First, we need a safe, secure, and strong border. We also need to proceed under the principle that immigration enforcement in this country should be fair, just, and humane. And clearly, ICE is completely and totally out of control, which is why Democrats in this Congress haven't given Donald Trump's violent mass deportation machine a dime.
0: I mean, the level of cowardice is unprecedented. I've never seen anything like it. Joe in Florida. Joe, how are you? Glad you called.
3: Yeah, I'm good. And you touched on exactly what my complaint with you is. You don't make these people answer the question, and they still get on your show. I'm going to use the example last week you had de Blasio on your TV show. And the example I'll cite was you asked him how much should somebody that earns $100,000, $1 million, whatever, how much should they be able to keep? And you never made him answer that question.
0: Joe, let me ask you a question. You can go back and watch that interview. And I've had other DSA candidates that have answered those questions. I can't make... If I ask somebody a question four or five times, you know, I can't make them answer when they're ducking and dodging and weaving. But the point is made. I mean, I'm very impressed with the intelligence of my audience on radio and TV and my podcast that they get it why they don't want to answer. They don't want to. And I've had other people answer the question. So the reason I'm putting these, you know, crazy lunatics on is so that if they answer, they're, you know, for example, I've had somebody say 95 cents out of every dollar should go to the government and, you know, billionaires should only be able to keep 5 cents. They're not going to stay here and run their businesses here and create jobs here if that's the case. So, you know, what was the guy's name, Linda, we had on radio? And I said to this guy, he answered every question and he supports most of the DSA agenda. You know, we had this guy on. What was his name, Linda? You can say it on air. The guy
4: Oliver
0: from Florida
4: Larkin.
0: That's running.
4: Oliver Larkin.
0: Okay, so he sounded like a nice guy. I was respectful. And, you know, at the end, he did answer those questions. And then at the end, I said, so basically your philosophy is to each according to their need, from each according to their ability. And then his answer to that question was, yeah, I agree with that. And I said, well, you know who said that first? And he says, no, but I guess you're going to tell me. And I said, that would be Karl Marx. So you're a Marxist. So, you know, I don't know how you expect. Do you expect me to, like, push my hand through the TV set and force somebody to answer? I mean, I don't know what you want me to do. I think their non-answer is an answer.
3: If you, like, he's been on many times. If you know they're not going to answer, then I just don't think they should get the airtime.
0: He did answer a lot more questions than he has previously. I keep, well, what I do is I keep asking it as many times as I feel like I have made my point.
5: They want to eliminate
0: and that
5: the
0: audience
5: Senate,
0: gets it.
5: Allow Congress to choose the president and judges. Do you agree with that?
6: I would like to see the Electoral College abolished.
5: You support eliminating the Senate. Let's start there.
6: I think that as a long-term reform, we do need to make Congress more reflective of a representative democracy.
5: Do you want to abolish ICE?
6: I do.
5: Do you want to defund the Department of War?
6: I do think that we need to radically cut our defense spending. The Pentagon has never been able to pass a budget.
5: Would you eliminate cash bail?
6: I do think that cash bail is a punitive measure that goes against our Constitution.
5: You think that public ownership of corporations should be taken over by the government?
6: It depends on what industry.
5: To each American based on their needs, from each American based on their ability. Do you support that?
6: I think that's a fine concept.
5: Do you know who said that first? You don't, do you?
6: Inform me.
5: I will inform you. A guy by the name of Karl Marx.
0: I mean, Joe, you're not giving me any credit at all, which is fine.
3: That's not fair either. I give you plenty of credit. It's just when they come on, and there's facts to be had, and they don't have to to defend their position, because I'm sure there were people that thought, well, maybe he thinks 80%, and they can think whatever they want.
0: But I got others to answer it. He is ducking, dodging, weaving. But let me ask you, don't you think our audience is kind of smarter than the average? If you're a conservative, you have to kind of be informed and smart and think through things. I mean, it sounds great on paper. Everything's going to be free. Oh, thank goodness. No anxiety in life. Great. No pressure in life. Meanwhile, you take away the whole meaning of life, in my view. But
3: could you have
0: when I ask a question four times and a guy won't answer it, don't you think the audience gets that the guy's dodging and that he doesn't want to speak the truth about what he really believes?
3: Could you have rephrased it and said, how much do you keep of what you are?
0: How can I rephrase that question? How much out of every dollar, if somebody makes 100 grand a year, should they be able to keep after they pay state, local, federal taxes? How would you rephrase it? Teach me.
3: How much does he keep? How much?
0: Okay, that's fair, but he wouldn't have answered that either. I'm just, when somebody's dodging that way, when I'm going in four and five times, Joe, give me a little credit here. You're killing me. You're killing me. I'm trying hard.
3: Oh, yeah. The other thing I would really like to see, I'd like to see film of what it's like to live in Russia. I think people need to see what it's really like.
0: Or Cuba, or Venezuela under Chavez or Maduro. You know, you can go anywhere. I can do that. That's a good idea.
3: Really see it on your show, visually. It's one thing to hear it, thing to.
0: Good idea. I don't disagree with that. I think I will steal that idea and not give you any attribution at all. How do you like that? I'm kidding. Joe, listen. I'm open to constructive criticism. I am trying hard. I think we've gotten more that have answered and exposed more people than anyone else on radio or TV. I don't know anyone else that has been as successful at doing that. That's my own thoughts. But I'll work harder. I'm trying to do the best job I can. I promise you. Mo the Liberal.
4: How are you, Sean?
0: So you don't think I'm the most dangerous man in America anymore?
4: Sean, you have become almost the voice of reason in your old age here, you know?
0: Wow.
4: You're picking on a few people that should be picked on. You know, you're still sticking to the party line, but, you know.
0: I'm a proud conservative. I mean, I am philosophically sound and consistent.
4: Sean, how long have I been talking? How many issues have I heard you expound over the years, shall we say? The litany of beautiful things that come out of that eloquent brain of yours. Come on now, we have...
0: Let me ask you, do you support the DSA agenda?
4: What is the DSA? I don't even know what it is. Is that Department of Sanitation?
0: No, that would be the Democratic Socialists of America. That's Mamdani's group.
4: Oh, yeah, that's a nice label. I like that. Todo imperialismo.
0: Well, they have on their website, they want to eliminate the U.S. Senate, and they don't want the people to choose a president any longer. They want to pack the courts. Do you support those things?
4: I support a great change in our government.
0: I didn't ask you that. I asked you, do you support eliminating the Senate, people no longer pick the president, and packing the judiciary, yes or no?
4: I agree with the abolishing the Senate, or at least revising it.
0: Okay, and people shouldn't pick the president?
4: President should, what, if we want a popular vote, electoral college, it don't matter to me. You know, every four...
0: Do you want to pack the court with judges that are liberal?
4: They're already packed with a bunch of, I won't say, but I don't, look.
0: Do you want amnesty for illegals and to abolish the borders?
4: I live in Brooklyn and...
0: Answer, yes or no. I don't have a lot of time. Do you want amnesty for illegals? You want to abolish the borders?
4: Yes, of course. I want them...
0: Do you want to abolish ICE?
4: ICE. I don't like ICE.
0: Okay. Do you want to defund the Department of War?
4: Department of Defense. Yeah.
0: Okay. No. So the answer is yes. You want to defund it. We'll have no Department of Defense or War, whatever you want to call it.
4: None whatsoever. No, my God.
0: None.
4: What do we need?
0: You want to eliminate cash bail? Yes or no?
4: Cash bail. Oh, I think cash Patel should bail everybody out.
0: Do you want to eliminate cash bail? Stop being too cute by half.
4: Sean, bail.
0: Yes or no? Keep it or get rid of it?
4: Bail is not a punishment for a crime, okay? It's
0: you want to abolish prisons and the police?
4: Police. I love the police.
0: So keep the police, but abolish prisons?
4: Prisons. Oh, my God. They're building a beautiful new one downtown Brooklyn. It looks like...
0: So you don't want to abolish the prison, yes or no?
4: No, my buddy's a deputy warden. I want him to keep his job.
0: Okay, so if somebody steals toothpaste or any items from a pharmacy, that shouldn't be illegal based on this DSA member. Are you okay with that?
4: Toothpaste?
0: Anything. Steal anything from any drugstore.
4: A drug?
0: Stealing should be legal. That's what she said.
4: As long as they didn't get behind the counter and steal the good drugs, it really doesn't matter, you know?
0: Okay. You know, it might matter to the person that paid for them and the person that has to pay the rent and the mortgage and the person that won't be able to stay in business. All right, you're a lunatic. What can I tell you? You have met every expectation I expected from you.
4: Yeah, and look, I love Chuck Schumer, and unfortunately...
0: He's done. His career's over. Say goodbye, Chuck.
4: Buddy.
0: Gotta go. Mow the lib. Now, Linda, did I not make that guy answer the question?
7: I'll tell you what, poor Mo, you held his feet to the fire for the previous caller. Oh, my gosh.
0: I got yelled at after, you know, I've been getting one DSA person after another to admit it. Hey, listen, everyone needs a safety security strategy. Some cases, there's only one option, lethal. Somebody wants to kill you and your family. FBI says that's, you know, 0.01% of the time. So this new technology that is called BYRNA.com is so important. 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
4: You know, I always hate to disappoint our would-be critics who are trying to find, you know, cracks in our alliance. 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But we're both committed to that.
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0: All right, that's going to wrap things up for today. A great Hannity, 9 Eastern tonight on the Fox News Channel. With this lady that says stealing should be legal in America, one of these crazy DSA people. We have Brianna Lyman going out to ask people if stealing should be legal. Can't believe it's a question I'm ever asking, but I am. We have Senator Eric Schmidt tonight, Greg Jarrett, Kellyanne, Aaron McGuire, Riley Gaines. We got a great show, news you'll never get from the legacy media mob. Don't miss it. Set your DVR. 9 Eastern. We'll see you tonight. We'll be back here tomorrow. Thank you for making this show possible.
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2: The conversations are positive. I'm Lee Silicera, Fox News. But Special Envoy Jared Kushner says so far there's no breakthrough in negotiations between the U.S. and Iran.
3: Right now, they're not showing any interest in doing something that makes sense for us.
2: The deadline for the Memorandum of Understanding with Iran expires today. Talks remain hung up over the Strait of Hormuz, which has been largely closed as Iran continues to attack ships that attempt to go through the critical waterway. Kushner also met with Israeli Prime Minister Benjamin Netanyahu as they negotiate a ceasefire between Israel and Hamas, Israel calling for the group to disarm before reconstruction of Gaza can begin. A scheduling change delays the beginning of the Luigi Mangione state trial for the murder of a healthcare CEO.
4: Mangione's state case in New York will not get underway September 8th as previously scheduled. State Justice Gregory Caro is being urged by Mangione's defense team to dismiss murder and weapons counts. It comes after last week's federal proceeding where Mangione pleaded guilty to stalking charges. The defense argues the state trial would amount to being tried twice for the same crime or double jeopardy, which is prohibited. The Manhattan DA and Mangione's defense will submit motions in October. Mangione's next court appearance, December 10th.
2: Fox's Gernal Scott in New York. Customs and Border Protection has paused construction of a controversial border project in Big Bend National Park after bipartisan opposition by critics who say it's destroying a pristine environmental area and that the terrain already serves as a deterrent to migrants and smugglers. CBP head Rodney Scott says construction will be halted until he visits and conducts an evaluation. Wall Street, the Dow lost 272. 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
2: Tomorrow, as Meta faces another trial over child safety concerns.
12: The attorneys general of California, Colorado, Kentucky, and New Jersey claim that Meta deliberately made its Instagram and Facebook platforms harmfully addictive for children. They want the judge to impose a long list of restrictions on how the platforms operate for minors, as well as up to $1.4 trillion in penalties. Meta says, quote, rather than sticking to the facts or the law, the states have instead decided to chase an outlandish payout. We stand by our record of creating strong protections for teens.
2: Fox Business's Ashley Webster. The company already lost two trials related to child safety concerns earlier this year. This trial expected to last 6 weeks, and Meta CEO Mark Zuckerberg is expected to testify. The CDC says kindergarten vaccination rates have declined, with exemptions reaching a record high. The

0: Associated Press Top 25 College Football Preseason Poll is out.
1: The Ohio State Buckeyes grabbed the top spot in the new AP Top 25 College Football Poll. The Oregon Ducks are second, followed by Georgia, Notre Dame, and Texas to round out the top five. Defending national champion Indiana starts the season at number six, followed by Miami, Texas A&M, Mississippi, and Oklahoma to round out the top 10. The SEC tops all conferences with nine ranked teams. The season kicks off on Saturday, August 29th, with North Carolina versus TCU in Dublin, Ireland. Frank Lanza, Fox News.
0: At the box office this weekend, Spider-Man Brand New Day remains at number one, earning another $70 million. The Odyssey in second again with $23.2 million, and The End of Oak Street in third. I'm Lee Silasera. This is Fox News.
2: Tri-Cities weather, a chance for thunderstorms early, then clouds after midnight. Overnight low in the upper 60s. Partly cloudy, 84 tomorrow. Partly cloudy and 86 Wednesday. On the hour, on the half, and when it breaks, Super Talk 92.9 Tri-Cities News Talk Leader.
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0: Let's have some fun on a Monday. The week is just beginning. Aren't you excited? There's so much work ahead of us. But we have a great show tonight on the world famous Jesse Kelly Show. So I'm actually going to touch on something that's not politically related. It's about despair and things like that. There's a story out about young men abandoning the workforce. I'm going to start off with that. We're going to get to this latest report about Swalwell doing all the things we thought Swalwell was doing. Democrats continue their love affair with foreign barbarians. And along those lines, the insanity of the Democrat Party. Some tough messaging over the weekend when it comes to the midterm elections. And good and bad news when it comes to the midterm elections. We'll get to that. Tiana Drescher is going to join us at some point. Second hour, she's going to join us halfway through the second hour. I want to touch on some economic things, whether she's real sharp at that. And along the good news lines, Cam Edwards hasn't been with us in ages. My Second Amendment buddies coming up third hour because we have some good things happening out there. All that and so much more coming up tonight on the world famous Jesse Kelly Show. Now, I'm not going to read the article because that's friggin' boring. I'll read you the headline. It's from the Wall Street Journal. Young men are abandoning the workforce. The labor gap between the sexes is growing, and it's unlikely to reverse anytime soon. All right. I lied about not reading any of it. I'll read you just a little bit. American women now hold 176,000 more payroll jobs than American men. Okay. Compare it to the 1990s. Remember, this is not ancient history. We are comparing it to the 1990s when men held nearly 7 million more jobs than women. It says in the article, it's not that women are filling roles that would have gone to men. Rather, men are leaving the labor market in droves. This has been on my mind all weekend. I heard J.D. Vance. I thought this was really good. I heard J.D. Vance kind of touch on this a little bit. And hang on, let me play this.
1: Despair is a sin. And despairing is exactly where they want us to be. The country's not going to be saved by people who are depressed and have given up. It's going to be saved by people who believe in the future. So believe in the future. I certainly do. And we're not going to win without it.
0: Okay. Here's what I know. What I know is the feminization of the United States of America has led us to a point where really everything is angled towards women now in society. It just is. Everything has to be, well, we need more women. We have to be more inclusive, more women. The GOP will run on this. She's a woman. Okay. Like that's supposed to matter to me. And this is the university system, corporate America, the military in large part, although they're changing some of that now under Pete Hegseth. For the last 20-30 years, the hyper feminization of America, it is causing young men to despair. It is. It's unavoidable. Every poll number shows it. It's causing young men to despair and give up. Now, if you are a young man listening to the sound of my voice right now, or the parent of a young man, you know, a mother of a young man, something like that, or the wife of a young man, it's important to understand a couple things. Men love achievement. They love it. Men love a challenge. Men love to be trusted and respected by women and other men. Men love these things, live for these things. A man wants to do something cool, something ambitious, something. All men are this way. And if you take that away from them, ever been to a zoo? Of course you have. You seen the lions in the zoo? Do they look excited to be in the zoo? Why aren't they excited? They have everything a lion could want. You don't have to fight your way through the pride anymore. No hyenas are biting your tail off. In fact, the food is delivered to you every single day Why aren't they happier? Because when you take away the ability to roam free on the safari, you cease becoming a lion. When you take away opportunities for young men, as this country has done over and over and over again by making women a priority on everything, when you do that, you will raise a generation of men who are despondent about everything, and you're taking away something that is the core of being a man. And it is a national problem we have to discuss. It saddens me. It sickens me. The thought that there's a 25-year-old man out there, maybe listening to the sound of my voice right now, he's not even looking for a job anymore. He's going to collect his unemployment check. He's living in his basement of his mom and dad's house. And that's just how the rest of his life is. He's not even out there, and I see this all the time, he's not even out there aggressively pursuing dimes. You know, trying to find yourself a dime so you can put a ring on her finger. Go make some babies with her. He's not even doing that because he's jobless and he's hopeless. He's just got his parents' basement and an internet connection and some Fruit Loops in the pantry. And it's awful. And so here's what I'm going to say. And then we're going to move off it. It's just, it was on my heart this weekend, so I knew I'd say something. I know if you are a young man today that your opportunities are not the same ones your parents had. I understand that. There is no question about it. And if you're an older American, you better understand that. I understand that. I'm 45. I had opportunities available to me that are simply not going to be there for my sons. They're not. I know that. If you're 65, it applies to you. 85, it applies to you. So I get it. If you're one of those young men, I know that you've gotten a raw deal with this hyper-feminized country. I know that. But I also know this. There are opportunities out there. They're harder to find. It may not be in the exact field you've always dreamt of, but they are out there. Maybe you grew up, maybe you wanted to wear a suit and tie and work in a skyscraper in New York City. You wanted to go work for Goldman Sachs. You wanted to be one of these rich finance guys. Drive a BMW. Well, maybe Goldman Sachs isn't hiring white guys anymore. Maybe they're not hiring guys, period. Maybe you're black. Maybe you're Hispanic. Maybe they're just, no, only women now. Companies will do this. They'll brag about it. Okay? I'm not here to tell you that it's okay. You don't ever get to work at Goldman Sachs. But I'm here to tell you this, there are other things you can do. Tremendous careers for men are out there. If you're somebody at all who likes to work with your hands, interested in how things work, the trades are incredible. If that's not your thing, Jesse, I don't want to do air conditioning and electrical or whatever, totally fine. I get that. Not everybody wants to be a plumber. That's not exactly top on the list of dreams men have. I want to be a plumber, even though I could tell you make a lot of money that, but never mind. Okay, fine. Get it. What about sales? No, I'm not saying you have to be the used car salesman. Not that there's anything wrong with being a used car salesman. Don't be a sleazeball, by the way. But not that there's anything wrong with that. You know who needs something sold? Friggin' everybody. Everybody needs a salesman of some kind. That doesn't mean you have to wear some goofy suit and go dancing on the street corner. Come on in for 17% interest rate. You don't have to do that. Ignore that. I have buddies who are in sales. They wear a suit and tie. They fly over the country. I had steaks yesterday with a guy. I had steaks in his backyard, and that's what he does. He actually works for an oil company, but his job is to sell their services all around the country. He just bounces back and forth. Chicago, Houston, New York, you name it. Having dinners with people, getting to know people. He makes plenty of money. He made enough money that he bought steaks for all of us yesterday, and he wouldn't accept any payment. Chris, it was like 10 steaks. I know. I felt terrible. I was looking at that. I hate to sound like you, Chris, but I was looking at that tray of steaks, and I was doing the math. And that had to be $200, right? Either way, guy's doing fine. He actually drives a BMW, as a matter of fact. Doing fine. I know it's hard. Please don't give up. Please do not despair.
2: And the reason I say that is you young men have to lead. You have an obligation as a man to lead this country. We are going to need you in every industry. Your local school needs you. Go down and become a history teacher, by the way. We need more male teachers. It doesn't have to be all women. Go get into sales. Get into something. Get out there and get out of that basement. All right? There. I'm off my soapbox. We'll talk a little bit of Eric Swalwell. Democrats are insane. Some rough messaging. There's a ton to come on the show. By the way, while we're on the subject, you're going to have a very hard time with the energy or focus needed to do any of these things if you don't have testosterone. Men must have it. And don't think for a second that's not contributing to this problem. We are losing, men on average are losing 1% of their T levels every year because of the synthetic estrogens we're chugging in the water. We have to reverse that, and you can't just hope for the best. You have to be proactive about that. That's what Chalk's all about. Chalk is

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6: Mondani's commies are a whole new breed. These people want taxpayer-funded sex change surgeries. No borders, no prisons, no police. These people are cold-blooded revolutionaries who want to bury America. Bury it. You know how you start a revolution? Same playbook. You raid the treasury, empty the prisons, and take out the cops. These people said we deserve 9/11, and they got elected in New York.
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8: 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Jared Kushner met with Hamas leaders in Egypt to discuss a Gaza peace deal. And former Hurricane Lala drenches Hawaii with flash flooding sweeping away homes on the Big Island.
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It is the Jesse Kelly Show on a wonderful, wonderful Monday, only about 45 minutes away from Medal of Honor Monday. There's so much more to get to. Look, that conversation I just had leads me perfectly into something that I did yesterday. I might as well get it off my chest right off the bat before we make fun of Eric Swalwell, talk about China and spying and Democrats and everything else. I got in trouble in church yesterday. So here's what happened. Chris, hear me out. Aub had a thing yesterday, so she couldn't go to church with us.

0: It's just me and the fellas, right? Me and the boys. We get to church. We get seated. It's 5 minutes before church starts, so we're sitting there in the pew, sipping on coffee, gabbing about things. This woman comes in, sits down directly in front of us, right? I would say she's 60, right? Not 20, not 80. I'd say 60, who knows? Somewhere in there. Okay? She's by herself, all right? The boys start complaining about the student body president in their school, or the last president. I don't remember whether it's a current or former one. She's not doing this. She didn't do this. We should have went with this woman. This lady, she said she was going to do this. And so they're complaining about student body president. And so I stepped in and I said, well, why didn't either of you run for president? You seem to have a lot of complaints about the student body president. Did either one of you think about running for president? And my youngest thought he was going to be a smart aleck, and he said, no, I'm not a woman. To which I replied, well, men should lead, not women. The lady in front of me, she's not. What, Chris? It was missed. I didn't know she was listening. She was not at all shy about it. She turns 180 and just stares daggers into me. What, Chris? Chris said, sometimes the truth hurts. That's what Chris said. I didn't say that. So every woman writing me a nasty email right now, that was Jewish producer Chris. I knew it. Anyway, we're going to have to switch churches. Remember when Victor Davis Hanson was talking about his interaction with this Fang Fang woman? Her name is Christine Fang. I'm bringing this up for a purpose, believe me, hang with me. Because the FBI, well, here's a headline from Just the News. FBI had evidence Swalwell got illegal donations from suspected Chinese spy, according to a bombshell memo. The woman's name was Christine Fang. You can go look her up. Swalwell has pictures of himself with her on the internet. And we now know, courtesy of the files that are being opened up now, at least some of what happened. What happened? Eric Swalwell, lifelong dork, apparently was approached by this lady named Christine Fang. They had a physical relationship. Children are listening, Chris. What am I supposed to say? They had a physical relationship, okay? They had a physical relationship, and she apparently donated money to his campaign. Now, this is not about Eric Swalwell, who I do love making fun of. You know I have a really good time with that. I can't help myself. It's not about Eric Swalwell. I'm going to play this from Victor Davis Hanson. He actually himself had an interaction with this Christine Fang.
1: When she walked in my office at the Hoover Institution, I kept the door open. I had one of my research people with me the whole time, and the way she changed accents and how she was dressed, you would have to be a stupid, narcissistic idiot to fall for that. I'm serious. And he fell for that, and he got involved with her when he was on the House Intelligence Committee. So end of story with that guy. Anybody who would fall for her, honeypot, it was just a joke. Anybody could see that.
0: Okay. The reason I brought this up is this. It's not about Swalwell. Like I said, it's not about Christine Fang. Keep in mind, remember, the Biden DOJ covered for Eric Swalwell throughout all this. The FBI covered for Eric Swalwell. And Christine Fang, of course, has left the country by now, so we'll never get our hands on her. Eric Swalwell on the House Intelligence Committee had a fling with an obvious Chinese spy. My point in bringing this up is just a reminder. One, we like to imagine that secret agents, the most effective secret agents, are James Bond, Jason Bourne types with sweet weapons and pens that turn into grenades and a grappling hook in their belt. But that is only in the movies. The most effective by a mile intelligence operative in the history of man has been beautiful women. It just is. Why is that? Because beautiful women make smart men do really stupid things. That's a fact. Men get dumb around money and women. That is 100% a fact. That's one. Two, how many are bought? Look, we know about Eric Swalwell. The story got some publicity. There are 435 members of the United States House of Representatives. 100 members of the United States Senate. How many employees in the federal government? How many of them have been approached by a Russian woman, a Chinese woman? How many of the people inside of our government are bought? I have one more point on this. Hang on. Born on America's darkest day of 9/11, the Tunnel to Towers Foundation has been helping America's heroes ever since. In this 25th anniversary year of 9/11, we honor heroes like New York City Police Department Detective Eric Michael Calleja, a Bensonhurst, Brooklyn native, dreamed of being a police officer and fulfilled that dream by joining the NYPD in 1994. He worked his way up to the rank of detective and answered the call after September 11th, serving at Ground Zero in the months that followed. In 2022, he was diagnosed with multiple cancers tied to his heroic service. Just 5 months later, he passed away from a 9/11 related illness. Eric is survived by his wife Marilyn and his two children. To honor his life and service, Tunnel to Towers paid off the mortgage on the Calleja family home through its Fallen First Responder Home Program. 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That's T, the number 2, T.org.
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4: CIA White House officials traveling to the Middle East, speaking with Hamas and Egypt, trying to ease tensions between them and Israel and hoping that both sides in cooperation towards peace in the Middle East. U.S. Special Envoy Jared Kushner telling Fox he's hopeful Hamas is genuine in their willingness to come to a place of understanding.
5: They said all the right things, and so we're going to give them a chance to perform, but it's going to have to be based on actions and steps. And I hope it will be true.
4: The United States trying to apply more economic pressure against Iran. In Philadelphia, police out with new details about a man they say shot and killed an off-duty cop over the weekend. Philly Police Department Deputy Commissioner of Investigations Frank Venor says the officer, the suspect, and a third man had been speaking with each other before the shooting.
6: They go outside. There's a physical altercation, and then the shooter backs up and then fires at both parties.
4: They're still investigating. A memorial service was held for that officer on Monday. 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
7: I'm Susan Lee, and this is the Fox Business Report.
8: The major averages kicking off the new trading week lower on rising oil prices, U.S.-Iran tensions, and as consumer stocks stumble. The NASDAQ erasing earlier gains on AI optimism. 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Commerce Secretary Howard Lutnick urged Apple not to buy memory chips from China, which may be helping U.S. memory stocks. Software stocks fell, as they often do when investors are buying up chips and memory stocks. The Magnificent Seven big cap tech stocks were mostly lower, led by Meta and Microsoft. And oil prices rose, reviving inflation worries, with West Texas Intermediate crude settling over $84 a barrel. The Dow down 273 points, the NASDAQ lower by 84, S&P 500 down 41. That's your Fox Business Report. I'm Hillary Barsky, invested in you.
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1: The investigation continues into a Friday morning shooting in Gray that left one person dead. According to several social media messages online from his friends, the victim was identified as 25-year-old Dalton Spaulding. The only details released by the Johnson City Police Department said the two men were arguing over a parking space. A potential suspect was taken into custody at the smoke shop located off of Bobby Hicks Highway.
2: Leaders of ETSU and Hawkins County Schools just announced the launch of the ETSU Gear Up program, which is a partnership aimed at guiding students and their families through post-secondary education. The launch of the new program marks the second largest grant in university history of $29 million. Combined with other funds, officials say the entire contribution totals $50 million. The program will place full-time college and career counselors at area schools to offer support for students and their families as they navigate post-secondary education options. Counselors will begin in area middle schools, following current 7th and 8th graders into high school to continue support. I'm Jay Patricks. Tri-Cities weather, a chance for thunderstorms early, then clouds after midnight. Overnight low in the upper 60s. Partly cloudy, 84 tomorrow. Partly cloudy and 86 Wednesday. 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
3: Now the Iranian oil blockade is probably the knockout punch. The Iranians are trying to outlast us. The longer the war goes on, the longer their regime can hold off a revolution. But their economy is experiencing a crippling depression. This blockade's costing the regime almost $400 million a day. That's $13 billion a month. Plus, the Iranians can only store oil for about 2 weeks before they have to start shutting off wells.
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5: The Jesse Kelly Show on a wonderful Monday, 30 minutes away from Medal of Honor Monday. Reminding you, you can email the show, jesse@jessekellyshow.com. One final point on this Swalwell Chinese spy story. This is yet another reason why what has happened to the FBI is so, so devastating. Because ideally, that would be one of the only things the FBI does: hunt down Chinese spies in America and bust Americans who are participating in the spy ring. And I should also note, it goes beyond the government. I mentioned things like government employees in the House, in the Senate. It's been widely reported by now the cat is out of the bag on this one. You know who else these Chinese dimes are going after? Tech giants. They're going to find these super nerds in Silicon Valley. I mean, the guy's never had a woman look at him fondly in his entire life, and all of a sudden, some Chinese dime comes sauntering across Starbucks, where you know he's sitting there typing on his Apple computer, and then sooner or later, they're marrying them. I shudder to think about it. All right, let's do this one here. Some guy's mad at Trump. But hey, Jesse, Trump is being made to look like a real clown by Iran. The 60-day ceasefire was a complete joke, like his entire presidency. Gosh, this guy's mad. That started to implode after the good things he did, like Doge and getting illegals out of the country. I'm convinced that was just a smokescreen. The scary thing is he doesn't care. It doesn't care what the American people think. Okay. I don't agree with a lot of that. Let me put it that way. First, you say he doesn't care. I think that Donald Trump has proven, at least to me, that he does care about America and the American people. I mean, look, don't get me wrong. It's nice to be president of the United States of America, I'm sure. But remember that Donald Trump didn't need that to be famous, to be world famous, before he ever ran for office. Everybody knew who Donald Trump was. Donald Trump's name was on buildings all around the globe, golf courses and everything else. And that's a good point, Chris. And was loved.

0: By everybody, Republicans, Democrats, I mean, not everybody, obviously. I'm sure there were people who had a problem with him, but popular and well thought of. He was Mr. Trump to everybody. Now, half the world freaking hates his guts. I don't think I'm going to buy into the doesn't care anymore. Now, I know what's probably bugging you a little bit. It's the messaging and how it's coming across. For instance, at a rally this weekend, Trump got up, he dropped this one.
1: For you to pay a tiny little bit more for your gasoline, just remember, you're doing it so that a very evil country cannot have a country. Really, it's the number one state sponsor of terror in the world. We don't want to have them have a nuclear weapon. So remember that when you have to pay a little bit more, you're at $4. It's okay. I mean, it's I'm not. I'll never apologize. I did the right thing.
0: Okay. I'll never apologize. I did the right thing. Remember, I told you this before, and I'm telling you in no uncertain terms. Donald Trump has said, I know this, that he does not feel like he can ever admit he was wrong or apologize, or he feels as if it gives him his enemies the ammo they need to take him down. You are never in a million years ever going to get Donald Trump to sit up and say, maybe dropping bombs on Iran in hindsight wasn't the best thing to do. You're never going to get that. Now, don't think that he can't read poll numbers, right? He gets it. He understands
2: this stuff. Hispanic men, Donald Trump put up a historically strong performance for Republican candidate for president amongst Hispanic men. But the phrase this morning for President Trump is, ay caramba, because look at these shifts. I mean, Hispanic men on Trump. In 2024, he won among Hispanic men by 10 points. Look now where his net approval rating is. Down he goes into the Gulf of Mexico, minus 41 points in an average of polls this year. That is, Johnny B, by my math, a 51-point switcheroo against the President of the United States.
0: Okay, it's bad. It's really bad. I'm not going to sit here and act like it's good. It's really, really bad. I get that. And I understand why. It's quite simple. People will try, because people have agendas, they'll try to overcomplicate things. You know, everyone has an agenda. I have an agenda. You have an agenda. Everyone has an agenda. But people with agendas, they'll try to overcomplicate things like poll numbers. It's not complicated why Donald Trump won the election and won the popular vote in the country. It's not complicated at all. It's quite simple. All the poll numbers showed it. People thought things were too expensive. They blamed Joe Biden. And they thought there were too many foreigners in the country. Inflation and immigration is the reason Donald Trump is president. Now here we are, 2 months before the election in November, and this is what we're saying on the campaign trail.
1: For you to pay a tiny little bit more for your gasoline, just remember, you're doing it so that a very evil country cannot have a country. Really, it's the number one state sponsor of terror in the world. We don't want to have them have a nuclear weapon. So remember that when you have to pay a little bit more, you're at $4. It's okay. I mean, it's I'm not. I'll never apologize. I did the right thing.
0: All right, that's disastrous messaging. I admit that. I've said that many times before. One thing that both parties have found out many times over history, yet they still try to do this, is, hey, American people, here's why your life should suck a little bit more. That is the worst sell in the world. Jimmy Carter got murdered in an election because he told everyone to put on a sweater. It's a bad, bad sell. Hey, here's why you should take less. Here's why it's important. Even if you're right, even if you're 100% right, even if you're just being honest, it's a terrible sell to sell people on why their life should be worse. I know all that. I got it. I got the poll numbers. I got the messaging. However, let's accept the fact that right now we're stuck. That's where we are. We're stuck. We can't go forward in Iran because going forward is going to involve ground troops. We also can't get out because the scumbags in the Iranian regime will not sign on to any kind of a deal. They just keep stringing Trump along. They've been honest about it. They've made it public that they intend to string him along for the rest of his presidency. They think they have him by the short hairs now, and now they are going to hang on and ruin the rest of his presidency. You think Donald Trump doesn't know that as well? I promise you he does. And I know he's going to give speeches and he's going to say ham-fisted things like, just pay a little more at the pump. I know that. And I know he's going to say things that make you mad. I'm not going to apologize. He's never going to apologize. I got that. Here's what I will say. Headline, tax refunds jumped 17% after the president's signature law. You have more money in your pocket because of Donald Trump. We've had more deportations in the last year and a half than we had at any period, any year and a half long period in my lifetime because of Donald Trump. We are cleaning up the military slowly but surely from all that DEI madness because of Donald Trump. We are getting Second Amendment wins because we elected Donald Trump. And in case you don't realize what those are, Cam Edwards is going to join us in the third hour and he'll break all that stuff down. This is not me telling you everything's fine. Here's what I'm telling you. I don't think it's over. I don't think this is all the end of the world. It could get bad, right? It could get really bad. If the midterms go as poor as they look like they might go, it could get bad. But hey, if you want to feel better about something, America hates Democrats. Look, Donald Trump's approval ratings may be in the toilet, but they hate Democrats even more. That's a good thing. We'll talk about some of the reasons they hate Democrats in a moment. Before we talk about these things, Super Sure is a good thing. 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

0: on a fantastic Monday, 10 minutes away from Medal of Honor Monday. Remember, you can download the show if you miss any of it, iHeart, Spotify, iTunes. So Democrats are all insane now. So
1: our new CBS News poll out this morning finds 58% of Democrats have a positive view of socialism, and just 32% have a positive view of capitalism. What do you make of that?
0: By the way, he's talking to Kentucky Governor Andy Beshear. That's the guy answering the question.
2: Make of it is that people are struggling. They're struggling because the cost of groceries is too high. The cost of gas is too high. It's too hard to see a doctor, and when you do, the cost of that is too high as well. Now, I believe socialism is a failed experiment, but I do believe that we need to get results for the American people.
0: Okay. Look, I'm about to dog on Andy Beshear, no question, but I'll play it for you again. This is really good messaging, and I'm worried that Democrats are catching on to this messaging, and I'll tell you why I'm worried about it. Because I live in Texas, and you know that Bottom, he's the Democrat nominee running in Texas. I live in Texas. Over the weekend, I told you I was at my buddy's yesterday having some steaks. We were out back, kids were in the pool. It was a good time. TV was on. There were baseball games on. Hours, 4 or 5 hours, I would say at least. I did not see one Ken Paxton ad. What I did see were multiple James Tallarico ads. And it was not James Tallarico talking about how much kids should be gay. It wasn't James Tallarico talking about whatever kooky stuff he actually believes. In one of them, he's holding a bag of groceries. Groceries are too expensive. We got to get these costs down. It's really good messaging, and we have got to combat it. I'll play it again. Much as this makes me sick, at least his answer, this is good messaging, and it sucks.
1: So our new CBS News poll out this morning finds 58% of Democrats have a positive view of socialism, and just 32% have a positive view of capitalism. What do you make of that?
2: What I make of it is that people are struggling. They're struggling because the cost of groceries is too high. The cost of gas is too high. It's too hard to see a doctor, and when you do, the cost of that is too high.

0: too high as well. Now, I believe so.
1: I'm worried that Democrat leadership has gotten the message. What message? This message right here. My word.
2: PU, when it comes to the Democratic brand, the net favorability rating of the Democratic Party. You know, back in 2018, when Democrats, during the first Trump presidency, right, when they were able to win back control of the House, they were even. They were even, right? Favorable minus unfavorable, even at 0-0-0. Now look at this. 25 points underwater. Oof.
1: The country may be dissatisfied with Donald Trump. Country may be dissatisfied with the GOP. Country still mortified by Democrats. I'm worried that this is going to help them find their footing. Here was Hakeem Jeffries. Listen to this.
3: Do Democratic Socialists belong in the Democratic Party, Leader Jeffries?
4: Well, what I can say is that I do not support defunding the police. I do not support open borders. I do not support abolishing the Senate.
1: Now, of course, he supports all those things. But what does that tell you that he comes out on national television and says it? It says that the Democrat Party has pulled those things. Hey, what do you think about defunding the police? And it pulls about as high as moldy cottage cheese. And so now I'm worried we're going to get blasted for 3 months with the affordability message. We just want to be reasonable. We want to get the cost down. And if they're doing that and we're doing this, we're in trouble.
5: For you to pay a tiny little bit more for your gasoline, just remember, you're doing it so that a very evil country cannot have a country. Really, it's the number one state's.
1: Yeah. And that's really bad because these people are deeply evil. And the kind of things they are going to do, or at least attempt to do when they take power again, it's going to shock this country. This is Andy Beshear about the Electoral College.
6: I realize you support abolishing the Electoral College. If you're saying direct election of the president and vice president.
0: Yeah, I've said it a number of times, and it's because in Kentucky, we will never see a candidate for president or vice president unless they're from here. Why? Because people just expect that it'll go one way or the other. It's the idea that someone would get elected not just knowing about seven states, but having to earn votes all over the United States. I certainly think it's time.
1: If Democrats take back, God forbid, the House, Senate, and presidency by 2028, they are going to try to remove the Electoral College. I don't know. I don't think they'll be able to pull that off without a constitutional amendment, but they're going to try. They are going to expand the Supreme Court. They will wipe away the filibuster immediately. They will expand the Supreme Court. They will grant statehood to D.C. and Puerto Rico, which in reality, we all know what that is. That's granting Democrats four more seats in the United States Senate. These people are insane, and they want evil, evil things for our country. But they're getting better at messaging it.
6: So our new CBS News poll out this morning finds 58% of Democrats have a positive view of socialism, and just 32% have a positive view of capitalism. What do you make of that?
0: What I make of it is that people are struggling. They're struggling because the cost of groceries is too high. The cost.
1: I hope to God we are not going to let that insane party that doesn't care about the costs of anything. Remember, Joe Biden got elected and the costs went through the roof. I hope we're not going to hand that insane party the affordability messaging. We shouldn't. We should continue to remind people that prices skyrocketed the last time we let those monsters take power. But I see a lot of very effective messaging now, certainly in purple states. In my red state, I see effective affordability messaging now, and it's making me a little nervous. All right, enough of that garbage. We'll get to some immigration items next hour. Tom Homan came out, said something. We're going to get to some emails. We'll talk about more, a little bit more about the Red-Green Alliance, all that and so much more still to come. But of course, it's Medal of Honor Monday coming next.
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3: No extension. I'm Lisa Lucera, Fox News. The U.S. and Iran are still talking through mediators, but the memorandum of understanding between the countries has expired.
4: It's been 60 days since the president signed the memorandum of understanding in Paris. It's not being extended, but the president said in the Oval Office Monday, while Iran wants to make a deal, they won't make the kind of deal he says is necessary. The president insists, though, the U.S. blockade against Iran in the Strait of Hormuz is working.
5: We're taking out millions of barrels of oil a week. If you look at the kind of numbers that we're doing, the strait is open, and the oil prices are coming down, and they will continue to come down unless we decide to do something far more drastic than we're doing.
4: Earlier, he told Fox News he could bomb the country of Oman, accusing them of getting in the way of a future deal by negotiating with the Iranians over the strait.
3: Fox's Jessica Rosenthal. Meanwhile, Special Envoy Jared Kushner is in Israel, where he held marathon talks with Prime Minister Benjamin Netanyahu. He's sounding optimistic.
6: We could be seeing progress, you know, in as much as in as little as 30 days, hopefully on, you know, starting to take some of the weapons out and hopefully, filling in some of the tunnels as well in the next 60 to 90 days as well. So progress could come quite soon, but we do need cooperation from both sides.
3: Israel is calling on Hamas to disarm before any reconstruction of Gaza can begin. President Trump reacting after a federal appeals court has ordered a pause on construction of the White House ballroom.
5: The bottom line is they're trying to stop something, and they won't be successful. But they're trying to stop something that's almost completed.
3: The Solicitor General argues the ballroom is needed because it's an integrated military complex, which includes a secure ballroom space that's vitally required for national security. A group of historic preservationists are suing to stop the project. O.J. Brigance, who won a Super Bowl with the Baltimore Ravens before battling ALS, has died. He was 56. 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
3: Reaction continues to come in to the

0: death of actress Hayden Panettiere.
1: Viola Davis posted on Instagram beside two pictures, writing in part, "What an amazing talent. You were so gifted," adding, "An old wise soul with such a deep heart." Panettiere's close friend and One Tree Hill star Bethany Joy Lenz also penned a lengthy remembrance on social media alongside photos of them over the years. Lenz concluded, "I don't understand how this is real." David Arquette, who worked with Panettiere on Scream 4, also wrote on social media, "I love you, Hayden." Michelle Polino, Fox News.
0: Panettiere was found unresponsive at an apartment complex in Greenville, South Carolina yesterday. She was 36. Singer Bonnie Tyler was remembered today in her home country of Wales with the memorial service. Her manager, Matthew Davis, said during one of the many tributes, she was a star, but never a diva. Tyler had a string of hits in the late 70s and early 80s, including I Need a Hero and Total Eclipse of the Heart. She died last month at a hospital in Portugal. She was 75. Officials sounding the alarm about low water levels on Lake Powell, which sits across the border of northern Arizona and southern Utah inside the Glen Canyon National Recreation Area.
2: It's the second largest reservoir in the entire country, but the water level at Lake Powell measured at a new record low, threatening water and the electricity supply for more than 40 million people over seven states. The lake dropped to a new low on Saturday that's just below a previous record set in April 2023, according to the data from the U.S. Bureau of Reclamation, which added the lake is more than 20 feet lower than it was at the start of the year. The reservoir is now 30 feet away from the point at which turbines would stop producing hydroelectric power. Federal officials warned in April that a major intervention would be necessary to avoid reaching that threshold by the end of this year.
0: Fox's CJ Papa. I'm Lee Silasera. This is Fox News.
3: Tri-Cities weather, a chance for thunderstorms early, then clouds after midnight. Overnight low in the upper 60s. Partly cloudy, 84 tomorrow. Partly cloudy and 86 Wednesday. On the hour, on the half, and when it breaks, Super Talk 92.9, Tri-Cities News Talk Leader.
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0: the Jesse Kelly Show. Another hour of the Jesse Kelly Show on a fantastic Monday. Half hour from now, Tiana Desher is joining us to talk a little economic stuff. We'll get the emails in 10 minutes. There's so much stuff to get to still in the show, but you know what time it is. It's the start of hour two on a Monday, and that means it's Medal of Honor Monday time. Every Monday, we do the exact same thing. Let's take a Medal of Honor citation and read it. Maybe talk a little bit about the circumstances and battle and whatnot, but just read it. Remembering heroes is important for a country. Every country on earth has known that. We don't do it enough. Well, I don't do it enough. We should be talking about these men and their deeds, holding them up in front of the next generation. And remember, you can email your love, hate, and death threats. And you can email Medal of Honor citations you like or have some relation to or something like that. Like this one. This guy said, "Hey, Jarhead," and I say that with the utmost respect. "I couldn't find this guy's name on your website. At 5'5", 140 pounds, he laughed at a German officer who put his machine gun's muzzle into Funk's," that's his name, "stomach, and then took his Thompson off his shoulder and directed four guys who were about to be executed to grab guns and help, then killed more than half of the 90 Germans around him." It's a good story. So what in the world did he do? Well, without further ado, let's read the Medal of Honor citation for a Leonard Alfred Funk Jr. He was 29 at the time, born in Braddock Township, Pennsylvania. And this took place in World War II in Belgium.
1: Ready, aim, fire.
2: Honoring those who went above and beyond, it's Medal of Honor Monday.
0: He distinguished himself by gallant, intrepid actions against the enemy. After advancing 15 miles in a driving snowstorm, the American force prepared to attack through waist-deep drifts. The company executive officer became a casualty, and First Sergeant Funk immediately assumed his duties, forming headquarters soldiers into a combat unit for an assault in the face of direct artillery shelling and harassing fire from the right flank. Under his skillful and courageous leadership, this miscellaneous group and the 3rd Platoon attacked 15 houses, cleared them, and took 30 prisoners without suffering a casualty. The fierce drive of Company C quickly overran Holzheim, that's where it took place, Belgium, netting some 80 prisoners who were placed under a 4-man guard, all that could be spared, while the rest of the understrength unit went about mopping up isolated points of resistance. An enemy patrol, by means of a ruse, succeeded in capturing the guards and freeing the prisoners, and had begun preparations to attack C Company from the rear when First Sergeant Funk walked around the building and into their midst. He was ordered to surrender by a German officer who pushed a machine pistol into his stomach. Although overwhelmingly outnumbered and facing almost certain death, First Sergeant Funk, pretending to comply with the order, began slowly to unsling his submachine gun from his shoulder, and then, with lightning motion, brought the muzzle into line and riddled the German officer. He turned upon the other Germans, firing and shouting to the other Americans to seize the enemy's weapons. In the ensuing fight, 21 Germans were killed, many wounded, and the remainder captured. First Sergeant Funk's bold action and heroic disregard for his own safety were directly responsible for the recapture of a vastly superior enemy force, which, if allowed to remain free, could have taken the widespread units of Company C by surprise and endangered the entire attack plan. Not too shabby, right? And this one's not a Medal of Honor. But someone emailed it in, and Jewish producer Chris asked me if I wanted to read it. And I know this guy's story, so I did want to read it. Here it is. Cyril Richard Rick Rescorla. He was born in Cornwall, England, in 1939. He immigrated to the United States in the early 1960s and joined the active army, became a 2nd platoon leader of the 7th Cavalry, went to Vietnam, became a battlefield legend in the Battle of I Drang Valley. You saw that in the movie We Were Soldiers. Maybe you read the book We Were Soldiers Once and Young. Either way, that's a great movie. OCS Hall of Fame inductee, Silver Star, Bronze Star, Purple Heart, Vietnamese Cross of Gallantry. There's a statue of him, this guy says, in Fort Benning. However, as a civilian working in private security in South Tower number 2 of the World Trade Center on 9/11, he successfully evacuated the 2,694 employees that he was paid to protect. That's why almost nobody from Morgan Stanley died. It was because of this man. The Port Authority squawk box came alive that day and told everybody in Tower 2 that the plane that hit Tower 1 was an accident. Please remain at your desks. But Rick said no, that's not exactly what he said, and started his evacuation immediately. And good thing, because 20 to 40 minutes later, United Airlines Flight 175 hit the tower his people were in. By that time, he had 70% of his people out. He got all his people out, but true to his nature, he went back in knowing there were more people in, and shortly after, the tower collapsed on him. I have known this story for a long time. Many people know this story. He even called his wife, who he dearly loved. At some point in it, if I remember the story right, at some point he called her and without trying to freak her out, told her goodbye. You know, what a stud, right? And you know what? It's a man who deserves some tact.

Rest in peace, man. Gen Z embraces high-risk gambling as economic future darkens, survey finds. I'm not going to read you all the nerdy details about this percentage or that percentage, but what's happening is the younger generations, they're not socking any money away. They're gambling it instead. I just want to warn you. Look, I'm not going to be your dad, I swear. And I've gambled before. I told you before the story of young Jesse with a fake ID walking into Las Vegas as a young Marine with $600 in my name, had never gambled in my life, and walked out of Las Vegas without any money. None. I will never forget that feeling as long as I live. But I've gambled since then. Not a lot. It's not something I'll do. But once a year, I'll throw 10 bucks on a game. Or Ob and I, every now and then, we're never in these places. But if we're in a place that has blackjack, like when we went to New Orleans, there was blackjack, we'll sit down and throw 100 bucks in there and see what we can do with it. And then when it's done, we leave. So look, I'm not, again, not trying to be your priest here. Not talking down to anybody. I'm just going to give you this warning. I have had many friends who have walked down this gambling road, and it does not end well. It does not end well. Here's the thing about gambling. Almost without exception, I say almost because a guy like Elon Musk or someone like that could pull it off, but almost without exception, you can't find a limit on how much you can gamble. You get more money coming in, the bets just get bigger. You know, right now, maybe you're listening to me, maybe you're doing a degenerate Corey sports gambling or something like that, or maybe it's, you know, low scale like Corey does. It's $5 today, it's $20 tomorrow. You get promoted at work, it's $500. Soon, you haven't put any money away at all. I'm not telling you don't bet $20 with your buddy on a football game. I'm not. I'm really, really not. I'm warning you, though, you can walk down this gambling path. It's as damaging as drugs, as alcoholism. It'll blow up families. I've seen it. I've seen it blow up my friends' families before. They couldn't stay away from the tables, and she got tired of not being able to pay the bills because he was blowing all their money. Just be careful, okay? Be careful, and if you can't control your vices, cut them off. If you can't keep it at $20 for a couple games, cut yourself off completely. If you can, fine, whatever. Have a good time. But that's all I'm going to say. All right. We still have to get to these communists saying stealing shouldn't be illegal. That's going to be apparently a new thing they do. We have to get to emails. There are foreigners killing people on the road a lot. Before we get to that, I want to get to this with you. I'm going to talk about saving money. I know that there are a bunch of reasons to switch to Pure Talk. All the best reasons to switch to Pure Talk, by the way. One, you don't give up coverage. Two, it's the patriotic company that hires Americans. We just talked about Vietnam veterans. The guy who runs Pure Talk is a Vietnam veteran. We love all that. Okay, all that's great. It's also a fraction of the cost of the big guys. A fraction of the cost. When I switched from T-Mobile, we had four lines. Our bill got cut in half. And to switch is easy. It takes nothing. All you have to do is pick up your phone, dial #250 and say Jesse Kelly. #250, say Jesse Kelly. 10 minutes on the phone, speaking to an American, all right?

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3: We have literal self-proclaimed communists who are winning elections and who are claiming to be the new leadership of the Democrat Party. 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

Kelly Show on a magnificent Monday. We just did Medal of Honor Monday. Remember, you can email the show, jesse@jessekellyshow.com. Your love, your hate, your death threats. I'm going to get to that in a second. Remember that Tiana Drescher is going to join us about 10 minutes from now. I'm going to talk about some economic things. She's real sharp on that. Where are we at? Where are we going? What's the good? What's the bad? She'll give it to us. Let's do some of those emails. Now, dear Mr. Tall, I have a major problem. My older brother, whom I love dearly, has become my liberal Aunt Peggy. He sends me leftist baloney, some of it incredibly vile accusations against Mr. Trump, and will not listen to anything I send him. So I have told him I will no longer respond to his political posts. He lives in Seattle, and he said, yep, that's the problem, and I live in glorious free Florida. I cannot block him. He's 78, and he stays in contact with my other older brothers so I can know what's going on. Any advice? Well, one, you don't ever need to stop loving your brother. Two, I sat down and talked to somebody. I had breakfast with somebody recently. I won't get into it, but older guy, and I was seeking some counsel on something, because we all need to seek out counsel from time to time. And

0: It was about this person in my life who I love. But it's really bad right now. And he said, listen, you always want to love them. You will always love them. But not everybody in your life, even the ones you love, deserve to sit down at your table. If your brother will not respect your wishes and stop sending you these things, cut him off. Cut him off. Now, I suspect he will respect your wishes because you say you love him. I'm assuming he loves you. But that's an easy request. The problem is this, and I'm sorry because I know it's your brother and I know this kind of stuff hurts. Remember that communism is deeply, deeply evil. And the reason so many of these people can't turn it off is these are demonic impulses they can't control. I've told you about the one couple in particular I can think of in my neighborhood. When I first moved to my neighborhood, gosh, I don't know how long ago, 10 years ago, something. When I first moved to my neighborhood, there was one Democrat couple in the neighborhood. They used to show up at all the neighborhood events. You know, the kids would get a water slide or we'd have a cornhole tournament or something like that. They haven't been invited to any events in years. Years. Why? They could not control themselves when they showed up at the event. Everyone else wanted to talk about kids and life and cars and college and everything else under the sun. And they'd show up screaming about Donald Trump and immediate, just they couldn't control it. Even when we would tell them, because it got to the point where people would tell them, man, I don't want to talk about that. It's Sunday. We just got back from church. Everyone's relaxed. I don't want to talk. People would practically beg them to stop. They could not stop, so they got cut off. You know what happened? Parties were a lot better. They were. If you have somebody in your life who cannot control their demonic impulses, you've got to cut them off. Doesn't mean you stop loving them. Doesn't mean you're not ready at any moment to welcome them back. I certainly am. Any moment. You've got to cut them off. For your own sake. Jesse, knowing your friendship with Don Jr., why haven't you had President Trump on your show? I'm sure he and his staff listen to your show, but it would be a great opportunity to tell him directly yours and our concerns. I'm sure Don Jr. Can arrange it. Plus, the hate listeners' heads will explode. That will be great in and of itself. Just the thought, says I can say his name. His name is Steve. Okay, so yeah, I do know Don Jr. Why haven't I hit him up? Hey, hook me up with your dad. Well, a couple things. First, you know that I like Trump. I do. But you also are aware that I'm willing to be critical when I dislike something. I know, because I get your angry emails about it, but I'm never going to stop. When I dislike something from J.D. Vance, I'm going to be critical. When I dislike something, I'm going to be critical of it. And I worry that it would make me hypocritical if I then begged to have him on my show. You know, me and the fellas, we were invited actually to the White House, remember, to broadcast from the White House. Hey, you can come. They did this big event where people could go broadcast from the White House. And Chris really wanted to go because it would be pretty cool, right? I didn't feel right about it, so I said no. It didn't feel right to me. I hope that makes sense. That's one. Two. You know what I don't like to do? Well, let me put it this way. Donald Trump Jr., do you have any idea how many people in and around his life have tried to use him to get some kind of an audience with his father? Do you have any idea? It's got to be endless. Hey, can you tell your dad? Hey, will you tell your dad? Hey, I'd love to talk to your dad. Hey, can I... It has to be 24 hours a day, 7 days a week. He's got to be fighting people off who are trying to use their access to him to get access to the most powerful person on the planet. I can't participate in that. I can't be part of that. I would never dream of it just for how gross that would feel doing it. All right. I'm not saying we'll never have Donald Trump on the show. And honestly, if his people reached out, what am I going to say no to the friggin' president of the United States of America? No, obviously, he can come on. It's fine. I mean, it's his airwaves. Go ahead. But no, I'm not going to ask his son. All right. Tiana Lowe, Tiana Lo Drescher, sorry, she got married. We're going to ask her some economic things next.
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3: Caroline Leavitt is saying goodbye. Whoever replaces Leavitt will have the job for a max of 2 years and change.
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5: Fox News, I'm Tom Graham. A 60-day U.S. ceasefire with Iran expired today. The agreement previously collapsed several weeks ago as the two sides continued the violence regardless of the deal. A permanent peace solution continues to evade negotiators.
6: President Trump is still sounding bullish, telling Fox News, quote, they should put up the white flag of surrender. President Trump clearly feels that the U.S. naval blockade is having a cumulative effect on Iran's economy.
5: Fox's Jonathan Hunt, a scheduling change delaying the beginning of Luigi Mangione's state trial for the murder of a healthcare CEO.
7: Mangione's state case in New York will not get underway September 8th as previously scheduled. It comes after last week's federal proceeding where Mangione pleaded guilty to stalking charges.
5: Fox's Grinnell Scott in New York. 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
9: A choppy trading session with the major averages kicking off the new trading week lower on rising oil prices, U.S.-Iran tensions, and as consumer stocks tumbled. The Nasdaq erasing earlier gains on AI optimism. 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SanDisk stock rising 8%. Commerce Secretary Howard Lutnick urged Apple not to buy memory chips from China, which may be helping U.S. memory stocks. Software stocks fell, as they often do when investors are buying up chips and memory stocks. The Dow winners, Caterpillar, Goldman Sachs, and Amgen. The Dow decliners, Microsoft, United Health Group, and McDonald's. The Dow down 273 points. The Nasdaq lower by 84. S&P 500 down 41. That's your Fox Business Report. I'm Hillary Barsky, invested in you.
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14: Sullivan County Commissioner Joe Carr called for the public hanging of Flock Safety CEO Garrett Langley, citing treason. The comment came during a work session called to discuss the use of Flock cameras in Sullivan County. Commission Chairman John Gardner immediately interrupted Carr, telling Carr, "We're not going to threaten violence to anybody." No formal actions were taken concerning proposed resolutions. The matter will be taken up at the August 20th meeting. I'm Rick Allen.
15: Some select roadways at Bays Mountain Park and Planetarium in Kingsport will be closed off on weekdays through September 25th as an electric service distribution tower, once used by Appalachian Power Company, is decommissioned. The park's report says service roads

0: including River Mountain Road and Bays Mountain Road, used for hiking and mountain biking, are being blocked due to large equipment using those pathways. Those activities will be permitted during weekend hours, according to park staff. I'm Kevin Castle.
1: ETSU head coach Will Healy announced after Saturday's scrimmage that Louisville transfer Mason Mims will be the Buccaneers' starting quarterback for the 2026 season. Mims is a redshirt freshman from Oxford, Alabama, and joined ETSU this offseason after spending his first collegiate season at Louisville. The decision comes after Healy said he wanted to have his starter in place by the end of the weekend. Mims will make his first collegiate start when the Bucs open the 2026 season, hosting Campbell August 29th in Johnson City. I'm Jay Patricks.
2: Tri-Cities weather, a chance for thunderstorms early, then clouds after midnight. Overnight low in the upper 60s. Partly cloudy 84 tomorrow, partly cloudy and 86 Wednesday. 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
4: It is the Jesse Kelly Show on a magnificent Monday. I mean, I say that, but Tiana's probably about to just dump all over the whole thing because, you know, Washington Examiner, economics columnist. So she's going to tell us just how bad things are. Joining me now, my friend Tiana Drescher. Tiana, the economy. I keep seeing stock market records and stock market records, and then I see jobless and jobless and jobless. What's reality?
5: Yeah, I mean, look, the economy is a ball of contradictions right now. So it's true. Equities are trading at all-time highs, and we very much have a growth-powered economy, right? It's all AI. American manufacturing is back, and it's because of the data centers. You know, like the biggest myth that the Chinese are doing pretty well is saying the data centers are taking your water. No, they aren't. The whole reason why the economy is doing as well as it is because of AI and these data centers and these hyperscalers. On the other hand, inflation is still a problem. Iran war is still locking up some supply. And the biggest milestone that you and I can look forward to us hitting is we're on the cusp of the national debt hitting $40 trillion. And the bond markets are throwing an absolute fit. We have reached the point of unsustainability in terms of the deficit explosion. And now it's becoming much more expensive to finance our national debt. And Jesse, you know why this matters to you and me? Because that is what determines how much you pay for your mortgage. The 30-year fixed mortgage is just downstream of how much investors pay for Treasury Elite, for Treasury Yields.
4: Tiana, again, we're speaking with Tiana Drescher, who's making us a lot smarter economically. Let's do a little 101 stuff. Talk about this bond market. A lot of people don't understand what these things are because they didn't go to USC. Explain.
5: Okay, so last month, the federal government spent $400 billion more than it took in. So how does it get that money? It doesn't just appear out of thin air, right? Instead, they have to sell IOUs in the open market. And they can choose the length of the IOUs. They could do 30-year IOUs, 10-year IOUs. But obviously, the longer the IOU, the higher an interest rate you have to pay out. So last week, one of the Treasury auctions for these long-term IOUs was the highest interest rate in 25 years. So what that's saying, that investors do not trust the United States government's ability to pay back the debt. And so what happens from there? Banks, when they're setting mortgage rates, are pretty much just looking at the 30-year treasury. So when you see headlines of, oh, mortgage rates are going back up, this is why, because Washington spends too much money. And Jesse, you and I both are lone voices calling out into the void, talking about things like entitlement reform, things like raising the Social Security age, things like touching Medicare, Medicaid. And remember how when One Big Beautiful Bill was being passed, everyone's like, oh, we're slashing Medicaid spending. We wish we were slashing Medicaid spending. but we weren't, just relative to what the projection was, which was even more insane than it is right now. And so that is why, basically, it's because the government has to keep on taking out new debt. It needs new dollars. Not only is it increasing the interest rates you pay on everything, but especially mortgages, also, you know, to a lesser extent, credit card bills, auto loans, whatever. But also, it's crowding out the investment that should be going to other places. Every dollar that's going to the federal government is not going to a hyperscaler. It's not going to new private businesses.
4: Tiana, okay, so walk me through this. If 75% roughly of our budget is the military, Medicare, Medicaid, Social Security, and that's rough, but if roughly 75% of our budget is that, and those programs really can't be touched, I mean, it doesn't look like there's any intention to touch them, then is there anything, I hate to even ask it, in that 25% we could maybe start getting rid of?
5: I mean, not really. And this is why, you know, when Republicans went after USAID, it was a good thing to do to clean house because there was a lot of USAID that was just going to George Soros projects and, you know, trans Guatemalan kids and all that. But it didn't really make a dent in terms of the debt, right? So really all it, I mean, and also you mentioned defense. Defense is barely part of it, right? We spend less than $1 trillion on defense. We spend, you know, $4.5 trillion on that mandatory spending, which are entitlements. So, like, and as a share of GDP, we spend less on defense now than we have in, you know, 20 years. So that's actually a big problem, and it's why Trump wants to increase military spending. And ultimately, the only way this gets rectified is either you elect to reform Social Security and Medicare, or you wait until both programs hit insolvency. Come 2032 or 2031, when Social Security becomes insolvent, automatically, the way the law was written, there's a 24% across-the-board benefit cut for every single Social Security recipient. So the cut's coming whether or not people want it. It's just a matter of, will we be forced into it, or will we be left to do it the nicer way?
4: Okay, well, you and I both know that there's nobody has the guts inside Washington, D.C. to touch those at all. So I just want to clarify what you just said, because I can see how many people are sitting up in their chairs. People on Social Security are about to have a 24% reduction in their check in the year 2032?
5: Yes. So whoever is president next,
4: yeah,
5: after Trump, after this term, we'll be holding the ball and we'll have to figure out, okay, how are you going to do it? And uncap the payroll tax is not an option. It is not an option because if you want these Zoomers who already cannot afford homes, already know they are not going to ever receive a dime in Social Security, if you say, not only do you need to pay into the current system, but we are going to increase your payroll taxes to fund the wealthiest generation in history, they will riot.
4: Okay. All right, Tiana, let's focus on something that I think is positive. You mentioned AI and data centers. They're driving job growth right now, at least some kind of job growth. For who? Where are those jobs going? What is this?
5: I mean, right now, the biggest push is manufacturing. You've seen white-collar jobs are incorporating AI, right? AI is a helpful research tool, helpful schedule organizing. I know AI helps. I do my own writing, I do my own research, but AI helps me organize everything else, right? So I get so much more done now than I did a year ago, even with, you know, newborn at home, whatever. But really, the bulk of the AI job growth right now are in these new data centers and in these chips manufacturers. And those are, I mean, they are manufacturing jobs that's just a different aesthetic.
4: So it's not the steel mill, but that's the new steel mill?
5: Exactly. This is the new steel mill. And I guarantee you it's a lot more comfortable than the old steel mills that our grandfathers worked at.
4: Yeah, no doubt. All right, well, can you help me explain why all the concern then about these data centers? Because there have to be some impacts on the community where they're building them.
5: I mean, the data center, so Loudoun County is the wealthiest county in America. It also has the highest number of data centers. And part of the way that they've been able to keep property taxes here really low in Loudoun County is because of the data centers. The data centers contribute something, I think it's like 40% of the local property tax revenue. So they bring in a bunch of money. They bring in new jobs. Honestly, Jesse, so much of the negativity you see in data centers, it is a foreign disinformation campaign because the Chinese don't want us to have them. It is a foreign awe. And you just also have your boilerplate socialists like Bernie Sanders who hate economic growth because they'd rather have everyone be poor and equal than, you know, some people get wealthier more quickly than others.
4: Yeah, God forbid. Tiana, thank you so much. That was exactly the kind of thing I was looking for. Just a little education is all I needed. Go be with that baby. Congratulations, by the way, and have a good one. All right. Do some emails next.
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12: You know, I always hate to disappoint our would-be critics who are trying to find, you know, cracks in our alliance. And what they find is a wall of granite, because the president is so clear. We have a common commitment. We don't want to see this fanatic regime in Tehran have nuclear weapons to

0: threaten every American and to threaten the peace of the world and to threaten the existence of Israel. 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

0: It is the Jesse Kelly Show on a fantastic Monday. Remember, you can email us your love, your hate, your death threats, Jesse at jessekellyshow.com. Todd Blanche talked today
1: from the committee, and we're handling that case like as every American should expect, which is we're looking at it, and we're going to do everything we can. If it needs an investigation and it should be investigated, we will absolutely do that. We can't obviously comment, I know you're not asking me to, on ongoing investigations, but yes, we did get the referral from the Senate.
0: Okay, so Fauci, after all that I plead the fifth stuff, he did get referred to the DOJ. Not trying to get your hopes up, as I say over and over and over again, but that's one of those steps that's necessary if anything's gonna happen. So maybe there's something there. Also, I did get a big old hoot out of this one. He was on Meet the Press with NBC. Kristen Welker, this is how it went.
2: Can you pledge that the Justice Department will always act independently of the White House?
0: I'll start it again and I'll play his answer, but remember this. Always remember. The communist believes that everything should only work on behalf of the revolution. He believes the law should protect and support the revolution. Cops protect, support the revolution. Presidents protect, support the revolution. The media, the revolution. Universities, the revolution. Hollywood, the universities. In his mind, that is the only thing that is just and fair, that everything work on behalf of the revolution. And if one thing stops working on behalf of the revolution, the communists will freak out and say, this is not fair. This is not fair. There are three branches of government. Three. Legislative, the judicial, and the executive. Three. The office of the Attorney General falls under the executive branch. There is no fourth separate branch. There's no separate DOJ. The Attorney General serves at the behest of the President of the United States of America. And the President of the United States of America has every right to pressure his Attorney General to prosecute certain crimes he wants prosecuted. Don't believe me? JFK got his head blown off because of all this. He told, sorry, Chris, what? He told his brother, go after the mob. Mob didn't take too kindly to it. If you subscribe to that theory, which I do, I'm not saying everybody does, but presidents tell their AGs, go after this, go after that, go after drugs, go after human trafficking, go after, presidents do that all the time. Now, what's Kristen Welker's problem? Why is she demanding this pledge from Todd Blanche? Well, you see, you'll notice she never asked that question of Merrick Garland. Why? Because the Biden White House, the Politburo who ran the Biden White House, they just sent the DOJ after their political opponents. It wasn't like they picked and choose which crime they wanted them to go after. No. And I've talked to Ed Martin, who currently he's at the DOJ. I talked to Ed Martin about this. He said it in no uncertain terms because he's seen the memos. It came right from the White House. Go after our political opponents. It was the directive from the Democrats. And Kristen Welker, she didn't see that as unfair. She saw that as the only appropriate use of the DOJ. For a communist, the DOJ is the sword of the communist revolution and should arrest opponents to the revolution. So when they get somebody who's not doing that, then he gets questioning. Then he gets questioning like this.
2: Can you pledge that the Justice Department will always act independently of the White House?
1: Well, there's a big difference between saying we will always do our job and investigate any case and act independently of the White House. No, I'm not going to pledge that. And no attorney general should ever pledge that. The president, I mean, if I were to pledge I will be independent of the White House, what that means is that if President Trump says, I want the Department of Justice to go after every violent criminal in this country, which is what he has said, what you're saying to me is I just say, no, sir, not going to do it. So I will act with integrity. Our prosecutors will act with integrity. We will prosecute without fear or any sort of favor. And that's exactly what we've been doing. And that's what every Department of Justice should do.
0: That sounds great to you, and it sounds great to me. Understand that to a communist like Kristen Welker, that sounds like an outrage. That sounds like an outrage. That's why she asked the question. I think it's an outrage that you're still living with pain. 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Jesse, I wanted to call, I wanted to call your attention to two recent articles that give some interesting perspectives on your long-held thoughts on communism within our institutions. From a recent opinion piece in the Wall Street Journal about how universities help turn our turn socialists, and I couple it with the recent announcement from the University of Michigan saying they don't intend to issue grades for freshmen. Well, for one, a low-rent, pathetic junior college like the University of Michigan, of course they're going to, what, Chris? Of course they're going to be doing outrageous things. You would never dream, you would never in a million years hear about that from an illustrious university like the Ohio State University. A low-rent JUCO like Michigan? Yes. Ohio State? No. It's basically Harvard is what Ohio State is. That's one. Two, on a more serious note, it's not an accident that every poll shows the longer you spend on college campus, the more socialist you get. The most communist people in the country are people getting master's degrees and PhDs. Why is that? They've been in the communist incubator for the longest time. The university system of the United States of America has stopped being something that trains and equips our next leaders, and it has started becoming the enemy of the state. It is. There's no other way to look at it. And when we think about sending our children to universities, colleges, and I'm not saying don't. I mean, I might have one of mine end up there too. I don't know. I don't think so right now, but you never know. We had better be really, really careful where we send Aiden, Jaden, and Braden, because we have to understand that's the enemy. That is the enemy. And that's where you go lose your daughter, I'll tell you that. That's where you lose your daughter. Oh, not her. I raised her right. Oh, yeah. Wait till her and all her friends get a hold of her. Wait till that university and all her friends there get a hold of her. She's going to be shaving her head. She'll be a lesbian before you know it. Mark my words. We still have another hour on that sunny note. Hang on.

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2: Negotiations stalled. I'm Lisa Lucera, Fox News. The memorandum of understanding between the U.S. and Iran has expired. And while President Trump says we are still talking, there has been no breakthrough.
3: But they're not going to make the kind of a deal that I feel is necessary. Look, we're in there for one reason. Iran cannot have a nuclear weapon.
2: And the president insists the U.S. blockade in the Strait of Hormuz is working. Earlier, the president accused U.S. ally Oman of getting in the way of negotiations by talking with Iranians about the strait, warning he could bomb them. Special envoy Jared Kushner in Israel for talks with Prime Minister Benjamin Netanyahu on a ceasefire with Hamas, with Israel calling on Hamas to disarm before any rebuilding of Gaza can begin. Israel has not made any commitments to withdraw troops from Gaza, which is a major sticking point of the plan. The prosecution has rested in the case of a Massachusetts mother accused of killing her three young children as defense witnesses take the stand.
4: Emergency doctor Michael Wolfovich testifying that Lindsay Clancy experienced a cardiac arrest on the night she killed her children and threw herself from a second floor window in a suicide attempt.
5: Blood pressure dropped, her pulse became faint, and subsequently she actually suffered a complete cardiac arrest.
4: Clancy's mother, Paula Musgrove, revealing her daughter became increasingly anxious, once telling her she had thoughts of harming the children, but testifying she'd not thought about having Clancy committed.
2: Fox's Kristen Goodwin. The prosecution argues Clancy planned to kill her three children. She has admitted to strangling them, but her lawyers say she was experiencing postpartum psychosis and shouldn't be held criminally responsible. Luigi Mangione's state murder trial in the killing of UnitedHealthcare CEO Brian Thompson, which was set to begin September 8th, has been postponed as his lawyers seek to have the case thrown out on double jeopardy grounds following his guilty plea last week on federal charges. 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
2: U.S. Central Command has addressed mental health concerns for service members on board an aircraft carrier in the Middle East.
9: Following Saturday's visit to the USS Abraham Lincoln, U.S. CENTCOM Commander Admiral Brad Cooper said, quote, of the Navy's 11 active aircraft carriers, the Lincoln currently has among the lowest number of cases related to mental health. The Lincoln is carrying roughly 5,000 sailors and Marines. The visit comes amid reports of sailors attempting to jump overboard during the carrier's long deployment and news reports that describe describe poor conditions like moldy showers and rotten food on the Lincoln. It left San Diego in November on a deployment that was supposed to have ended in May before it was extended with no publicly announced return date. The USS George Washington is being sent to the Middle East in place of the Lincoln. Tanya J. Powers, Fox News.
2: The BBC has asked a U.S. court for help getting documents and testimony from the family of President